0: The nonprofit organization Unleash Prosperity vows to work with Governor Polis in fighting the ballot measure. Richard Boyd reporting.
1: U.S. Envoy Steve Witkoff and Jared Kushner say they are very encouraged by an initial round of peace talks in Moscow and Kyiv this weekend. The two made the comment following discussions with Ukrainian leader Zelensky in Kyiv on Sunday, a day after holding similar talks with Russian President Putin at the Kremlin. Witkoff called the discussions substantive and important, but neither gave details on the specifics of any proposal to end the conflict. More on these stories at townhall.com.
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3: Data center construction is helping drive hiring, but the biggest development may be the return of American workers. Nearly 683,000 people entered the workforce, and 569,000 found jobs. The labor force participation rate rose as strong demand appears to be lifting wages and bringing more Americans back to work.
1: Correspondent Ken Lorman reports that the August report found 165,000 jobs that were added, along with another 55,000 from revisions to previous months. Hawaii is bracing for Hurricane Lowell as it tracks northeast and it moves closer to the islands. At last check, the hurricane was packing top winds of 125 miles per hour and about 600 miles southwest of Honolulu. Breaking news and analysis at townhall.com. A long-lost Italian portrait looted by the Nazis has been cleared for return to the heir of a prominent Jewish art dealer.
4: On Friday, an Argentine court approved a deal under which the daughter of a fugitive Nazi official gave up her claim to the painting to avoid trial. The work was found last year in her home in the coastal city of Mar del Plata after Dutch reporters spotted it in an online real estate listing. The portrait belonged to Dutch Jewish dealer Jacques Goudsticker, whose collection was seized after Nazi Germany invaded the Netherlands in 1940. His heir has spent decades seeking its return. Keith Peters reporting.
1: Turning Point Action is expanding its grassroots operation ahead of the 2028 Republican presidential race. The organization is registering voters and building a presence in all 99 Iowa counties. More on these stories at townhall.com.
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0: Welcome back, my friends. So glad you're here. Got a great show coming up today to help you to unplug, unwind, unstress, unworry, unquestioningly. Is that unclear? Then maybe we should just get started. Let's do that with Tim Hawkins.
1: Here's the best way to spice up your life. Dance. Dance. Even if you can't dance, it'll make you feel better. It'll change the situation. It'll change the world. Folks, there are people in your town right now begging you to dance. Police officers. They got disco lights right on top of the car, man. Dance. Change the situation. I don't do road rage, folks. I dance. You should try it. Next time you get an altercation on the highway, just get out of your car. Man, what's your problem, bro? What? Huh? What am I going to do about it? Just drive away. They don't know what to do. I just pulled three muscles doing that. I hope you're happy. Folks, this is the first song. This is the very first song that Little Prince ever wrote.

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Any homeschooler? Hey! Yeah, you can tell the homeschoolers in the audience, they're the ones looking around. Who's all these other people, Mama? They all came in holding a rope.

0: It's not good for society to see that. 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It shows every contour of your body. I got a lot of contours. I got a couple of detours, man. I'm messed up. I can't do it. I can't eat the way people want me to eat. My brother's a marathon runner. I love him to death. He's always, hey, Tim, hey, man. Oh, dude, I think I know your problem. My lip is cramping up right now. I'm just gonna roll it. He's like, Tim, hey, your problem is you're not eating clean. That's your problem. You need to eat clean. You mean like eat my donuts in the shower? No. Eating clean. Tim, your food that you're eating is processed. You're just eating too much processed food. What does that even mean? I don't even know what processed means. So I did my own research. I did. I found out processed, it's code word for delicious. Can't eat clean. My wife tries to help me. She went to the health food store. She got some of this healthy bread. It's good if you want to eat it or sand down a tabletop with it. Use it for a mat to hit golf balls off in the backyard. Then we got my California friend. Hey, Tim, be a vegan, man. Vegan. Be a vegan, Tim. You should do veganism. Plant-based. Plant-based. Tim, did you have your greens today? Did you have your greens? I had some Apple Jacks. No greens. Tim, be a vegan. You'll live longer. No, it'll just seem longer. I don't have time for celery. I made up a new word. I'm a megan. That's why I am a megan. That's where me eats what me wants again and again. I do. I do too. I ate some cheesecake the other day. Used a piece of bacon as a fork. That was awesome. You should try it. It'll change your life. I could feel myself dying. It was an amazing experience.
1: 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If you've ever washed your cell phone and wanted to sing about it, you're going to want to stay tuned.
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0: Riley Armstrong, and here's Leland Clausen.
1: And it was American money, because American money is cool. It is. You can even bribe with American money, and it's cool. I'll give you an example of what I mean. Say you go to a fancy restaurant, one where you need a reservation. When you're down here in the States, you need a reservation, fancy restaurant. You don't have a reservation. The guy's like, oh, your name's not on the list, sir. Here, it's cool. It's like, are you sure? Why don't you check under the name of Andrew Jackson? Say, oh, right this way, Mr. Jackson. Right? It's cool. Even if you don't get a seat, it sounds cool. Doesn't work that way in Canada. Even if you got a seat, you know, it's like... Your name's not on the list, sir. Are you sure? Why don't you check under the name of Her Majesty the Queen? You're not gonna let me in, are you? Huh? What about if this polar bear nibbles at your ankles a bit? Huh? That'll change your tune. He's an aggressive polar bear. That's on the toonie, the $2 coin. It has a polar bear on it. That's what I was doing there. That's why it was so small. I have to explain our money. The dollar coin has a loon on it. So that's why we call it a loonie. And then the $2 came after, so it rhymed with loonie. So we said toonie. Loony toonie. We name our money after cartoons. Can't wait for that $3 SpongeBob to come out. That's going to be nice. It's square, actually made of sponge, so if you spill a drink, hang on, I got a SpongeBob right here. I can just mop that right up. Well, don't throw it out. That's for $3. Now you know what we're doing in Canada. This is the newest thing. They're starting to print plastic money. Have you heard of this? It's plastic. It's actually, you can't rip it. It's a $100 bill. The new hundreds are plastic. I've just seen other people use them. I've never had them. Oh, what's going on? Is it 100? I've never. But they're plastic. It's like plastic bags. It's like, does that say fries on it? What is that? That is that's the grocery store here. I thought would be a big hit with you guys, but should have said Safeway. That would have played in Canada. In Canada, they're like, what's fries? Well, we know what fries are. Never mind. This is stupid. But it's plastic money. I thought we were getting away from that. You know, you go to grocery stores and stuff like that. They don't have plastic bags anymore. They have like biodegradable decomposing bags or whatever they are. That's what we need in the money. We need to have organic decomposing money. And if you don't spend it, it's going to decompose right in front. Oh, hurry up. Let's get a fridge. Whatever you got. We'll pay for it. The money's starting to deteriorate. Hurry up. That'll stimulate the economy. Hey, I'll get the things moving.
2: I found out a few weeks ago I got high cholesterol. What in the world? How many folks have high cholesterol out there? Oh my, everybody eating popcorn has it right now, let me tell you that. I don't know what your number is. My doctor told me mine was 425. Wow. That was it, and that's the highest in my county, so I get to go to regionals in a couple weekends. I got to beat out a fellow that works at a Waffle House, so I don't know. Somebody saw him taking butter home to get his numbers up. Yeah, my doctor was yelling at me. He's like, that's high. He said, 425. You need to immediately change your diet and your exercise programs. And I said, sir, that is going to be hard to do because I don't currently have a diet or an exercise program. I said, what diet should I get on? He goes, get on any diet that's going to help you. So I went home and started Googling, right? That's the best doctor right there. Try to find a diet that would suit the way I like to eat. And I found one, Atkins diet. You ever hear of the Atkins diet? You could eat meat 75 times a day on that diet. That was the Chet Atkins diet that I got on. Yeah. It worked for him, it'll work for me. Yeah, I didn't want to get on a diet. I looked at all that. Then he told me, well, I could exercise. I said, well, what do you recommend there? I said, it's been forever. It's been 20 years since I've done exercise like that. He said, how about you ease into it riding the bike? I said, I'll tell you why, because I'm 44. Right? Let's be honest. You see a man my age on a bicycle, do you think he's out exercising? No. If you're honest, you think he's got a repo? Right. And if you're not laughing, you rode a bike here tonight. That's okay. Ching, ching. I didn't want to be the guy riding a bike. So then he said, well, listen, if you really don't want to do anything else, you can take the medicine. I said, oh, no. I've seen those commercials on TV. right? 55 seconds of explaining all the horrific side effects for getting your cholesterol number down you didn't even know existed 3 weeks ago. All right, but they leave out the big side effect in that commercial, $8 a pill. Huh? Anybody taking those pills? They're little bitty pills. One morning I dropped my pill and I couldn't find it and I was out the $8. I was mad. You know what I do now? I get up, wrap it up in a piece of bacon, swallow it whole every day.
0: Health tips from Rick Roberts in the Bananas television program. And before that, we heard from Leland Clausen and Riley Armstrong. Coming up, Anita Renfro, Johnny W., Leanne Morgan, Bob Stromberg, Shonda Pierce, and Rex Havens. 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
5: SRN News, I'm Mary Rose. Five people are dead and at least five others are injured after an Amazon cargo plane crashed near Miami International Airport Sunday. The FAA says the plane overran the runway after landing around 2 p.m. The plane had departed from San Juan, Puerto Rico, and video captured the aircraft after the crash. Two pilots and three other people were transported to local hospitals. And all runways and taxiways at the airport were temporarily closed, and the NTSB is sending a team to Miami to investigate. The Trump administration is going to the Supreme Court again in an effort to implement new mail-in voting rules. The emergency appeal filed on Sunday comes after a judge ruled on Friday that the administration's planned restrictions on mail voting are likely illegal and should not take effect before the elections. This is SRN News.
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14: I mean, I love it, but you know, let's be honest. Eating is just so good. And I love moon pies. I don't know about y'all. I love moon pies. They're made right up the road in Chattanooga, and they are delicious and spongy and chocolatey. And I believe you are what you eat, and I am delicious and spongy. Getting spongier by the minute. I think medical science will find that they cure things at some point, but I don't know what it's going to be. But the other snack food I really love is Pringles. You guys love Pringles? Yeah. But I love the can that they come in because it keeps the chips from breaking, but then it also acts as an early warning system if you may have eaten too much. When you can't get your hand into the can. Cut you off. I still pour it. I don't even care. But they also have those Snickers commercials that say, you're not yourself when you're hungry. You're not yourself, you know, because everybody's... I think the term they want to use is hangry, when you're hungry, angry. You know, when you're so hungry that you're no longer in control of yourself and you're just angry. I am worried that when I am hangry, that is actually my personality. Because when I have food in me, all the force fields are up and I can pretend to be nice. But then... maybe that's me. Maybe. They also say you're supposed to drink... I don't know if this is true, but it seems true. Which is all it needs to be for comedy, to be honest. Drink a lot of water. Drink like half your body weight in water. Every day. Every day. That can't be good for you. But I want to show you a magazine. This was Time Magazine's cover last week. Last week. Here it is. Are you ready? We already knew this. For the last 30 years, they've told us, don't eat butter. Because it's bad for you. And now you know what they think is bad for you? Margarine. But do you know why they thought butter was bad for you? Because one guy did some research. And it was sketchy research. If you read the article, you'll find out. So because it agreed with what the American Heart Association thought was right about it, they repeated it. So when the American Heart Association said, oh yes, this is right, then the American Association of Doctors Who Read Stuff also said, that must be right too. So it's like one of those games of gossip where you're repeating something and it just gets more true as it comes down the line. That's what happened with butter. And I am mad for butter, that it has been so maligned. But here's the deal. You will hear people say, I could be a vegetarian if it weren't for bacon. Those are your guardrails right there. But they say that once you are into vegetarianism, you can be okay for 2 or 3 years. But bacon is the gateway meat that gets you back into. Because you'll hear stories like, yep, I was a vegetarian for 3 years. And one weekend, we went on a camping trip. Somebody put on a sizzling pan of bacon, and that was all it was.
15: I can't eat lobster anymore. A buddy of mine made it for me at his house. You ever have that happen? He's like 5 feet from me in the kitchen. So I hear the sound of the lobster going down into the pot. This whistling, screaming sound comes out. I was like, I'm out of here. I can't do it. He comes out all defensive. Johnny, settle down, first of all. That's not a scream, okay? That's just a physiological reaction. That's air escaping. Air is escaping. I said, that's what a scream is! Are we kidding here? No, they love it. It's like a jacuzzi. They love it. I brought my guitar with me. I wanted to play some music for you. Is it okay if I play some music for you guys tonight? Is that okay? Awesome. Cool. Here's the thing. I hate, you guys are such a great crowd. And when I go to get my guitar, it feels like the energy just goes to the floor while I put it on. It's just so weird, and I don't like that. So what I've done, so it's not as awkward, I've pre-recorded a joke just to kind of fill that space so we can all just move past it. So go ahead and do that if you will. I want to host a game show where redneck contestants answer trivia questions for cash and prizes. And wrong answers cost them their hair. It's called Mullet Over. And I'm back. I love the different types of events I get to do and different types of shows. That's the thing when you're a comedian, man. You just take the show, man. You go do the gig, and you never know what you're going to walk into. I do a lot of church events, corporate events. I did a marriage conference. You know, it was one of these like enriching your marriage kind of event. I thought that was kind of neat. And they were just playing like love songs before I came up, and the DJ was just playing all these different love songs. I was like, all right. And it was like, I'm never going to let you go. whatever. Anyway, and then, but right before I came up, they started playing I Will Always Love You by Whitney Houston, you know? And I was like, that's a weird song for me. Like, this is a breakup song. Do you guys not know this? Like, I Will Always Love You, they're breaking up, okay? It's like, what are you guys playing for the parenting conference? Cats in the Cradle? Like, what is going on? But sometimes you don't know what you're walking into with a corporate event. I like that. That's the most fun, the energy of that. You don't know what you're walking out to. They've not really prepared you. They've not prepared the crowd. The crowd's not there for you. And I did a hunting and fishing expo in Fort Smith, Arkansas, a couple months ago. And they did not like me. And, I tried, man. I walked out. I didn't know what to expect. They were all of them, 500 people wearing camouflage, head to toe. You know, I was like, almost didn't see you there. Nothing. I got nothing from these people. A lot of country songs are about your family. I kind of think that's interesting. It's the least cynical music that we have. You know, I like that. And you know, like, you're always, like, learning from the older generation, your family, you know, like going down to the fishing hole with Papa and him teaching you a life lesson, you know. But I didn't really have that kind of relationship with my grandparents, you know, so it's kind of hard for me to finish that song. So this is as far as I've gotten on that song. It goes like this. These days.

0: when we realize that Nana might be crazy. I gotta finish that one. I'll try to get that one done. But I know, and it's, what's cool now is I'm doing some of these events now where I go do like worship conferences and I'll do comedy there. And it's cool, I've gotten to meet some of the people that wrote songs that we do at my church. Pretty neat. I got to meet Chris Tomlin, you know, that was pretty cool. You guys know who Chris Tomlin is, right? Yeah, he's a great worship leader. Yeah, it's great. I got to meet him, you know, and first of all, he's a little dude. You know, you can put him right in your pocket. He's a little guy. And but I was like, dude, I love what you do. You're so great. And we do a lot of your songs, but I gotta take you to task on something. You write a lot of question songs, you know. And then you don't answer the question in the song. He's like, what do you mean? I was like, I don't know. How great is our God? Pretty great. Help me out, you know. He's got one that goes, it's called How Can I Keep From Singing? He goes, how can I keep from singing your praise? There'll be a part in that song where a big choir just goes, we can't. That's all I'm saying. Like, I was listening to the oldies station, you know, listening to a group called the Carpenters, singer-songwriter group, yeah. And but they have a question song, and that song should be over in 10 seconds. It's an easy question, you know. If you don't know the song, it goes like this. It goes, why do birds suddenly appear every time you are near? Because I have bread.
1: Yeah, that solves the mystery. Johnny W. And before that, we heard from Anita Renfro. And there's more great comedy coming up with Leanne Morgan, Bob Stromberg, Shonda Pierce, and Rex Havens.
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11: My middle girl is 9, and she's precious and so helpful, thank goodness, because somebody's got to help out. I told her, I said, Mama's going to be gone for a while, but your daddy's going to take care of y'all. Well, she bust out crying. I said, what's wrong? She said, don't leave us with him. He doesn't know where the food is. I go, well, that's why you're in charge. She's 9 years old, bless her heart. Well, she's very emotional. And I'm in love with her, but she's emotional. My girls are emotional. Anybody here think, like I do, that boys are easier to raise than girls? Anybody say that? Yeah. Because girls are psycho. My husband says, they're crazy, and they need therapy. I give y'all an example. I can be sitting in the pickup line at school, and I'm watching my girls, and I can see them so sweet, so happy, talking to the teachers and the principals and the other little children. Bye. See you tomorrow. Then they come over and get my minivan. Shut the door. That middle and get her backpack and sling it, hit me in the back of the head with it. She'll say, I'm starting to dance. You don't have a piece of cheese in this car. Your driving's making me car sick. And then my baby child will be sitting in the bank. She'll be going, Mama, Mama, Mama, Mama, Mama, Mama. Mama, Mama, the girls will be squalling and whipping each other and telling each other how bad they hate each other and they wished each other were dead. And then my sweet boy will be sitting looking out the window and he'll say, you know, they're building a new Home Depot up on 281.
12: Honestly, I have hardly ever seen my dad angry. And I bet there aren't very many of you who can say that. Hardly ever. One time he was a little ticked. I had a Slinky. How many of you had Slinkies, by the way? Oh, come on. Let's take the time, a little energy. How many of you had Slinkies in this group? Okay, there we are. That's 100%. That's amazing. That has to be one of the greatest marketing feats in all of history. Some marketing genius, think about this, convinced 300 million of us people that we all had to have our own personal spring. And it didn't even do anything. No, it did not go downstairs. No, it did not. No, it did not. No. No, yours didn't either. No, it didn't. It went down two steps and threw itself down the rest. You know that's true. Went downstairs. I had a giant Slinky. That one was like close to $2. And I had been playing with it in the backyard. And apparently I left it lying in the deep grass. where the next day, my dad hit it with the power mower. And that did upset him. Although it may not have been so much anger as it was just fear. That is a terrifying thing, to see that ever-lengthening strand of wire rotating at 2,200 RPM on the mower. Pretty much mowed the whole backyard in about 3.5 seconds that day, as I recall. Looked like a big putting green out there when I got done.
13: You know, when you're afraid of the government spying on us, and that's what everybody's been talking about lately in the news, that the government is spying. That I don't know why we go to all this trouble to get a drone. How expensive is that? All the government needs is a really good Facebook page. Because you can find out anything on Facebook. This is the most codependent nation in the world. We have to like everybody. Please like me. Will you like me? Will you go to my page? Would you like me? Please like me. Would you water my crops and like me? Would you like me? If you don't like me, I will poke you. You put pictures of your perfect children on there. Nobody puts a picture of their kid failing English. No, we put pictures and pictures of your food. How many of you will put on the Facebook the plate of food you ate today? Stop! I do not care what your lasagna looked like. I'm on a diet. It's cruel. I think it's hilarious, the things that we do online. Well, maybe not hilarious. One time, you know, I told my son, he had a Facebook. When it first came along, he was about 17. He had a Facebook page. He was so excited about it. And I tried to get on one night just to see what he was up to. He had blocked me. My son blocked his mother. My own son defriended me. He did not want to be my friend anymore. How do you defriend your own mother? I marched myself upstairs, banged on his door. How come I can't get on your Facebook? Because you're not my friend anymore. How can you defriend your mother? I blocked you. How do you block your mother? The one who pushed you through the womb, who cried and screamed to bring you into this world, who was there for your every bump and bruise, and you blocked me. He said, it's those very statements like that that you used to put on my Facebook is the reason that I... Evidently, his teenage friends are a little picky. And he said, I think I need my own privacy. I deserve my own privacy. Even the government says I should have my own privacy. I want my own Facebook. I said, well, if your face is in my house, I'm going to be on your book.
14: On the wedding day, my young unmarried male friends, that's the day you will find out what a very tiny piece of that day's puzzle you are. A lot of young grooms make a mistake. They go into the wedding, they're thinking, wow, son of a gun, beautiful hall, beautiful church. I'm half of the happy couple. Surely this day must be a little bit about me. No, not your day. Her day, not your day. All her day, not a... She doesn't even really want you there. She'd get married without you if she could. She may love you and want to be your wife, but if she could have that beautiful day and just leave you at home on the lazy boy, she'd do it every time. Because you're a man, that means in our bride's eyes, we're an accident waiting to happen. You're not going to get to make any big decisions about the day, colors, fabrics, flowers. She'd like to let you, but you're too stupid. And I have no problem with that. The average woman has a better sense of the artistic, don't you think, than the average man? I got married, I found out my beautiful wife, Sarah, wanted us to have checks for the checkbook that were, get this, pretty. I'm a man, I just wanted checks that would clear. Wedding day, fellas, her day. I'm not saying it's a lost cause when it comes to the marriage, but the wedding day, bride's day, understand it, know it going in, and it will go better for you. Everything's about the bride as it always has been. Her dress costs hundreds, maybe thousands. There's 5 separate fittings after the ceremony. Her dress is carefully, lovingly cleaned, pressed, folded, sealed, wrapped in plastic, saved and preserved as an altar and shrine for life. The groom's clothing is rented. Oh. and has to be back to the shop on Monday because another guy needs it next weekend. Don't let it bother you, young men, that 500 other guys got married in your suit. You're still special. The ring, the woman's ring is incredible, thousands of dollars. This is a man's ring, $8,250. Most stores throw this in when you buy hers. Because diamonds are a girl's, man's best friend's a dog. Who thought that up? Women thought that up. Because they're smarter than us, they beat us on that one.
1: Rex Havens. Thanks to Rex for being on the program this week. And I'd like to thank the other comedians you heard this week as well. Tim Hawkins, Riley Armstrong, Leland Clausen, Rick Roberts from Bananas, Anita Renfro, Johnny W., Leanne Morgan, Bob Stromberg, and Shonda Pierce. That's going to do it for this week, my friend. We hope to see you again next week. Laughter is like a medicine. So join us every week for another big dose right here.
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0: News this hour from Town Hall. I'm Mary Rose. At least five people killed after an Amazon Boeing 767 cargo plane crashes in Miami. Five other people, including the two pilots, taken to the hospital. Correspondent Laura Winters reports.
2: The Amazon cargo jet skidded off the end of the runway at Miami International Airport, the NTSB launching an investigation into this accident. Prime Air Flight 7598, with the Amazon white logo on its tail, was en route from Puerto Rico. The pilot plowing into multiple vehicles that burst into flames, the jet itself basically intact.
0: That's correspondent Laura Winters reporting. Republicans say a recent House vote on Israel and college funding highlights Democratic divisions ahead of the midterms. Correspondent Richard Boyd reports.
3: The House passed a bill barring federal funding for colleges that join certain commercial boycotts of Israel. Republicans say it protects Jewish students and preserves study opportunities in Israel. Most Democrats opposed the measure, citing First Amendment concerns. GOP leaders say the vote draws a clear contrast with President Trump's support for Israel and efforts to confront campus anti-Semitism. Richard Boyd reporting.
0: U.S. Envoy Steve Witkoff and Jared Kushner say they have held encouraging talks in Kyiv. The trip on Sunday was their first official visit to Ukraine with European partners, joining a third round of the discussions. The trip follows the American envoy's meeting with Russian President Putin in Moscow on Saturday that produced no announced breakthroughs. Ukrainian President Zelensky said that talks covered air defense, a winter package of support, and security guarantees. Kushner said that the envoys hope to revive trilateral talk with Russia. More on these stories at townhall.com.
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0: Conservative analysts argue that Democrats have lost touch with working-class voters by prioritizing college debt relief and progressive social policies over work, family, and personal responsibility. Correspondent Ron Taylor reports.
24: The argument is that student loan forgiveness shifts costs onto Americans who never attended college, including trades, people, and small business workers. The analysts also point to declining Democratic support among white voters without college degrees and say tax increases, expansive benefits, and higher minimum wages can burden the working class. They argue Democrats have moved away from faith, family, and work, leaving Republicans to claim the mantle of the working class. Ron Taylor reporting.
0: Hawaii is preparing for heavy rain and coastal flooding as a major hurricane moves closer to the islands. Hurricane Lowell is packing 125-mile winds. Breaking news, townhall.com. No steering wheel, no brake pedal, no problem.
25: Elon Musk has sent dozens of his self-driving cyber cabs, lacking those automotive basics, onto the streets of Austin, Texas. He's confident Americans will take to the new technology, getting over any fears of leaving the driving to someone or something else. Musk plans to introduce the self-driving cyber cabs to cities all around the country. Rich Thomason reporting.
0: Prosecutors in the Lindsey Clancy murder trial are expected to decide soon if they want to try the case again after a mistrial was declared. A status hearing is set for September the 29th. The jury was unable to reach a unanimous decision on Friday in the Massachusetts trial of a woman who admitted to killing her three children but pleaded not guilty due to postpartum psychosis. More on these stories at townhall.com.
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0: Welcome to House of Cards. Dave Weishaupt with you here, deep from the swamps of Jersey. We got a great show coming up for you. You know, usually during the show, I get to interview some of the biggest newsmakers in the gaming and casino industries. But this week, I'm going to be joined by the House of Cards executive producer, Doug Weishaupt, and we're going to actually talk about some of the biggest news stories happening in the gaming and casino industry. Whether it be casino, sports betting, iGaming, esports, the gaming industry is constantly changing, and Doug's going to pick a couple of the biggest stories that occur in the last month, and we're going to talk about them and see what they mean for the gaming industry. So when we come back, we're talking about some of the biggest gaming and casino news stories of the month. So stick around. We'll be right back with House of Cards. Hey, this is Dave Weishaupt from House of Cards with your House of Cards gaming report for the week of August 31st, 2026. Aristocrat Gaming installed the world's first $1 million version of its Monopoly Big Board Buck slot game at the Venetian Resort Las Vegas. That installation marks the first $1 million edition of that title, which they debuted on the casino floors in April. Delta Airlines announced it will bring the DraftKings-branded sports prediction game SkyPicks to its flights. The game excludes betting, deposits, or buy-ins with no financial risk of any kind and has players compete for Delta gift cards so as not to constitute gambling under federal aviation rules. And finally, fans of Mike Tyson should get on over to the Strip at Flamingo Las Vegas because opening soon is the Iron Mike Legacy, the Mike Tyson Immersive Experience. The exhibition is the world's first officially licensed immersive experience dedicated to the life, boxing career, and legacy of Mike Tyson. Have any news or tips regarding casinos, gaming, or legislation? 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
2: 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Where was the House of Cards?

0: Welcome back to House of Cards. Dave Weishaupt with you. This week, I'm joined by the House of Cards executive producer, Doug Weishaupt, and we're going to actually talk about some of the biggest news stories happening in the gaming and casino industry.
1: I think right now we're going to talk a little World Series of Poker.
0: Okay.
1: Now, we had just finished the main body of the 57th annual World Series of Poker. That took place at the Paris Las Vegas and Horseshoe Las Vegas. Now, it concluded summer tournament schedule on July 15th, and everybody is going to be coming back for the final table at some point. I think it's final table has happened already. It was August, as we're taping this, August 3rd to the 5th was the final table.
0: Okay.
1: Now, everyone keeps talking about, or they don't talk about, how poker has seemed to be growing again, which is kind of interesting. There was a time where poker was not growing.
0: Yeah, it was not growing, and then the pandemic hit, and then it really stopped. But then, you know, no, people are getting back into it. I love what's happening. I love what's happening online, and I love what's happening in Atlantic City and things like that. You told me WSOP is having something at Harrah's.
1: Harrah's Atlantic City is getting a WSOP circuit tournament, and all that stuff.
0: So, you know, it's really growing. It's just great to see. I enjoy sitting here playing it online, and so I enjoy the sport, and I'm glad it's... Do you call it a resurgence? Because people have always been playing, but I think the numbers that are coming out of the WSOP are really... You know, I mean, when you say record setting, I mean, they've never happened before. So, I mean, just the amount of people playing and the amount of people playing live poker again, which is great.
1: Well, I think also a lot of people, and this is something I saw, you know, over the last couple of years, people complaining about, but I think they're starting to get used to it now.
0: Poker players will always complain about
1: something. I'm talking about when you go to the World Series of Poker. A lot of people didn't realize you have to register and check in through the World Series of Poker
0: app. I know.
1: That's becoming more common, so everyone's getting used to that.
0: Yeah.
1: And they're actually pointing out it was a lot more easy to have people register and get into the tournament and check in and all that stuff through the app. But, I mean, they also had a new final table arena for this year's poker tournament. Redesigned, state-of-the-art final table arena, and it was set up for a broadcast environment. They actually had... what they called the World Series of Poker, called a historic broadcast expansion.
0: I know a lot of people watched it streaming. Streaming is still new to a lot of people. Especially poker players are always normally like traditionalists. They hate change of any kind.
1: Well, everything was like on that. ESPN.
0: They like poker the way it was back in the day or whenever that day was. But, you know, they got to get used to the streaming. They got to get used to, you know, looking, especially if you're watching it on TV. Yep. There's a ton of streaming poker channels on the OTT network. So, you know, I watch that all the time.
1: Here we have ESPN being the main broadcast platform. But they also, World Series of Poker, did a multi-year broadcast deal with Warner Brothers Discovery. Mm-hmm. So it was on HBO Max, Eurosport, which is... Warner Brothers Discovery Channel overseas, and TNT Sports.

0: streaming. Right. Look, I'm not used to streaming yet, too. I'm just getting the hang of it and stuff like that. I'm one of those guys that love to, you know, flip the channel and last channel looked at and stuff mm-hmm. like that. And you really can't do that with streaming. So it's a different way to watch TV.
1: And, it was interesting. I have to admit, I didn't watch the final table. Mm-hmm. So I saw a lot of people wondering if it was just going to be on ESPN Plus versus ESPN. I could go back and take a look at mm-hmm. it and see what it was. But, it was kind of interesting. Some of the numbers that they were talking about for this one. Record numbers for a lot of this stuff.
0: Record number of entrants. Record number of, record number of countries. People representing certain countries. I think it was 111 countries, which... That's never happened before. That's the most amount of countries ever. So.
1: Well, we'll go through some of these numbers people listening. 251,899 entries, new record for a total number of entries in a single WSOP series.
0: Yeah.
1: 409,975,000 and change. That's the total 2026 WSOP gold events prizes amounts.
0: The prizes were huge.
1: 35,000, over 35,000 places paid. Largest Mystery Millions event. They had 22,811 entries. They had the largest ladies event in live tournament poker history this year.
0: Wow, great.
1: 1,368 entries into the $1,000 Ladies No Limit Hold'em Championship. Some of these numbers are astounding. 41, the number of $1 million prizes given out mm-hmm. across the series. 57 events exceeded $2 million in prizes. And 8 events exceeded $10 million in prize pools.
0: Hmm.
1: That's a huge number
0: there. I mean, the numbers are crazy. I mean, not only the number of entrants, but the prizes. An incredible success.
1: 149 countries hmm. were represented in World Series mm-hmm. this year. Top 10 countries. Did you happen to see these? I know United States is always going to be number one.
0: I think U.S. and Canada.
1: Yep. Then we have France, Great Britain.
0: Sure. Okay.
1: Japan and China were 5 and 6. Israel was 7. 8 was Germany. 9 was Brazil. 10 was Mexico.
0: Oh, okay.
1: Yes.
0: All right.
1: And then you mentioned the
0: US
1: number of
0: and
1: countries.
0: Canada is always there, up on top.
1: So. You mentioned the number of countries represented at the main event tournament itself. 111. That was a record for that. Yeah. So they had I don't want to call it a boom again, but we are seeing a little bit of a resurgence here.
0: I think it's great. WSOP, their presence here in New Jersey is big because they have an online site. I mean, it's real money poker here, so I'm always on WSOP. So it's never far from my thoughts. So no, but it's great to see everyone jumping on live poker.
2: Okay, hold that thought. We're going to take a quick break. See you on the other side.

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1: 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Since most chronic diseases have inflammation, our optimized curcumin seems to be a perfect addition to any nutritional program. It makes sense to me that preventing or reducing inflammation is a key component to our overall health. 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It protects our healthy cells even from radiation. 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
2: 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So you do the phone number. I'm actually tired of doing all the phone numbers.
3: Okay.
2: Call now.
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2: Nice job.
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1: You've got it.
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0: Welcome back to House of Cards. Dave Weishaddle with you.
1: For those of you just joining us, I am talking with House of Cards executive producer Doug Weishaddle, talking about some of the biggest gaming and casino news stories of the month.
2: Well, we're going to talk about something special in the air.
1: Okay.
2: I don't know if that was
1: a slogan from somewhere.
2: I think it was Delta.
1: Was it?
2: I don't know. Whatever.
1: Can't remember.
2: It's fitting that I use that slogan because we're going to be talking about Delta Airlines and their partnership with DraftKings.
1: I saw this. I'm curious to see how this works.
2: Well, this was announced way back when, last year, the Consumer Electronics Show 2025 edition.
1: Okay.
2: Delta said that they had just made a deal with DraftKings, that they were going to be doing something with them down the road. Everyone got their, you know, hair in a bunch over there because of, well, you can't do gambling because of the 1962 law that's on the books.
1: Mm-hmm.
2: And Delta says, yeah, I know. But anyway, they moved ahead, and they came out with this idea with DraftKings. And it's sort of like the overall impressions for me, before we get into the details of it, it feels like another one of those types of free-to-play predictive contests that are out there. And basically, that's what it is. It's called Sky Picks.
1: Sky Picks, okay. Yeah, I've heard something about this. I don't know the ins and outs of it. I don't know, you know, how to play it or whatever. My feeling is whatever keeps you occupied on a long flight can't be all bad. It's probably a great thing. I mean, I need to know more about it to see, you know, what it is.
2: Well, the one thing this builds upon, and Delta Airlines has this sports package already on their flights, as a matter
1: of
2: fact.
1: Oh, really? Okay.
2: Where you can actually watch games while you're in the air, if you're a member of certain aspects of the Delta packages, if you are signed into the Delta Sync Wi-Fi system.
1: And from what I understand, this goes right to your phone or your personal device.
2: Right.
1: It's not back of the chair kind of thing or
2: right.
1: Whatever it's called.
2: Now, while the sports packages do go to the back of the seat panels.
1: So you have to be lucky enough to sit next to a person who has a sports package. If you
2: maybe. Or if you can, you know, you always have those credit card swipers on the back of the seats too.
1: So now
2: they do QR codes.
1: All right.
2: So,
1: okay.
2: But anyway, this game itself, Sky Picks,
1: yeah.
2: Free-to-play sports contest. It's no wagering, no deposits, no real money, no currency involved whatsoever.
1: So certainly no game.
2: And no miles. You can't bet your miles.
1: Oh, okay. All right.
2: That's interesting. When I went to the website.
1: I didn't even think about betting miles or whatever. But so this isn't gambling. There's no money in, no money out, deposits, no nothing. What do you win if you, I don't know, guess correctly or predict correctly or I don't even know what
2: this is specifically people I don't want to say betting but playing for Delta gift cards that can be used on their next flight.
1: Now, do you have to be a member of Delta of some way to do this, or can any person? I mean, I don't have
2: you have to
1: a
2: be
1: Delta account or whatever you call it, but yeah, I can't benefit from this. Guess I can play the game, but I just
2: cannot.
1: I cannot. Okay.
2: You have to be a SkyMiles member.
1: Okay. All right. All right.
2: So. And not only do you have to be a SkyMiles member, you have to have a DraftKings account.
1: Okay.
2: So this is all customer acquisition.
1: Okay. Yeah.
2: For both parties.
1: Especially if you travel a lot.
2: Yeah.
1: I mean, I have a DraftKings account anyway. So I guess I'd have to sign up for a Delta thing, or you know, I don't fly Delta enough to have an account with them or
2: well like you know it's one of the you don't have to be flying to it's free to sign up for a SkyMiles account.
1: Okay. All
2: I
1: right.
2: mean just like it's free to sign up for a DraftKings account.
1: I would guess it's, you know, probably worth it. So
2: but here we have it's this is what they called it. Sky Picks is an entertainment experience.
1: Sure.
2: Within Delta Sync Wi-Fi. It's actually their second game. They have something called the Delta Sync Skyhopper game.
1: Okay.
2: Don't even know what that is. They just threw that out in the press release.
1: Look, I think it's great. Anything that keeps you busy during a long flight, I mean, you know, if you're not sleeping, I guess you're reading a magazine or something like that or whatever. So this, I guess, goes to your phone or your personal device.
2: Yeah, your personal mobile device.
1: So after you switch on to airplane mode.
2: I don't know if you switch on to airplane mode.
1: You have to get on the plane and switch it to airplane
2: mode. No, because if you go to airplane mode, everything shuts down.
1: No, it doesn't. I think there's some kind of...
2: If you go into your Wi-Fi, Wi-Fi system and log into Delta Sync Wi-Fi, that's still, your computer is working fine.
1: Yeah, well, you know, I've always had to switch to airplane mode, and I still have airplane mode on my phone.
2: Well, airplane mode.
1: And by the way, that's a little nerve-wracking to think that a plane could be affected by someone neglecting to put it on their airplane mode, so that's my own personal fear. But again, whatever keeps your mind off flying,
2: if you need
1: fine.
2: It taken off,
1: I do need it. I either listen to a radio, or I the movies have been terrible on planes.
2: Movies have been terrible, period. But anyway, that's a whole other issue.
1: They always have that magazine where I guess it's almost in-flight. Like it's like a catalog.
2: Yeah, in flight
1: like that.
2: It's called in flight.
1: Yeah,
2: yeah.
1: So hey, SkyPix is welcome. I love doing that.
2: Well, you want to hear how it works?
1: Yeah. Yeah,
2: because when I got the press release, I went over to...
1: First off, is there an age restriction on it?
2: Yes.
1: Or?
2: Okay. Let me just go through everything here. I got the press release.
1: All right.
2: Didn't really go through too much in the press release, so I went over to the Delta website.
1: Okay.
2: By the way, Delta has an entire hub for this.
1: Oh, okay.
2: You can actually see the rules and everything else for everything.
1: All right.
2: Sky Miles members, 21 and up.
1: Okay, 21.
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1: Okay.
2: Top scorers win a Delta gift card toward their next trip. Now, here's the way to do it. You log into the Delta Sync Wi-Fi system.
1: All right.
2: You open SkyPix.
1: All right.
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1: Mm-hmm.
2: Sign in with your DraftKings account. So if you don't have one, you have to create one to do this.
1: Okay.
2: Like I said, this is all customer acquisition, for Delta as well as DraftKings.
1: It's a good move. I like what they're doing.
2: Choose your league to unlock a set of questions about a single game or a predefined group of games.
1: Okay.
2: Make your picks by answering a series of questions. It's a mix of player head-to-heads and game winner picks. The player head-to-heads, who will have more points. So it's like a... it's like those fantasy ones that
1: pick up your fantasy. You're not going to know what you won by the end of the flight.
2: You might.
1: So this is
2: depends on how long your flight is.
1: If you're traveling,
2: if you're international,
1: world,
2: you're going to have.
1: I guess so, but
2: besides the head-to-heads, it's game winner picks. Which team will win?
1: All right.
2: You submit your picks to enter the contest.
1: All right.
2: And you can edit up until the game starts or the matchup starts.
1: Okay.
2: So
1: you can edit even after your plane lands.
2: That's a good question.
1: So
2: that was not addressed in the notes.
1: Okay, if you do a 3-hour flight, you're probably not going to know the outcome of the games that you picked.
2: No.
1: So okay,
2: well, but you may get an email.
1: All right. Okay.
2: And when you submit the picks, prizes are awarded to the top performers in individual contests, or you can join the leaderboard and earn points.
1: Okay.
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1: I'm talking sick piles of money. I'm talking lay on your bed in your Vegas room, throw the money in the air, and dance as it showers down on you money. I'm talking frosted glass limo money. I'm talking big cowboy hat, silver turquoise buckle money. I'm talking gambling.
2: I am in love with you.

0: Welcome back to House of Cards. Dave Weishottle with you.
1: For those of you just joining us, I am talking with House of Cards executive producer Doug Weishottle, talking about some of the biggest gaming and casino news stories of the month.
2: I think we're going to talk about right now a topic that we haven't talked about in quite a while, okay. And that is the World Cup. As you can tell, I'm being sarcastic with that statement.
1: I thought we were done with this.
2: Well, there have been so many conversations about the World Cup, its impact economically, its impact on the betting industry. And it's one of those situations where there was one topic everyone talked about for what seemed like a really, really quick time, and then it's been dismissed.
1: Okay.
2: And I'm not trying to say they're missing a huge point here, but it was kind of something that I thought maybe needed a little bit more discussion on, and it's the fact that FIFA had claimed that there was no match-fixing alerts during the entire World Cup run.
1: Oh, okay. Yeah, I mean, I never thought about it.
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1: The World Cup stuff cheap now if you want, but it merchandising was everywhere.
2: Yeah, but in terms of integrity, and I'm talking about the integrity of the match play, mm-hmm, and everything, sure. Like I said, these reports came out, talked about for a quick minute, and then I haven't heard anything
1: I didn't hear anything about that.
2: Now, according to the reports, and I thought this was kind of interesting, that it was the Copenhagen Group, which is one of the Integrity Task Force members.
1: Okay.
2: This was the first World Cup in its history that has applied comprehensive and continuous monitoring of not only the sports betting, but prediction markets as well.
1: Okay, yeah.
2: And the results of what they found versus what FIFA claimed. And in some way, shape, or form, yes, they're right. There were no FIFA. Okay. There were no match-fixing alerts.
1: Okay.
2: There were, let me get this right.
1: Well, you're saying there were no alerts, yet there were reports, you know,
2: the
1: maybe
2: suspicious betting patterns,
1: suggesting some activity that you have to take a quicker or a closer look at. Is that what you're talking about? Okay.
2: Now, the Copenhagen Group,
1: like how I did that?
2: Yes. In association with the Council of Europe, which is the Council of Europe is the main integrity task force member for FIFA. They are the ones who look at the suspicious betting patterns.
1: Really? Council of Europe?
2: Council of Europe. Pretty cool name.
1: Do they like meet in a darkened room in a circle? They're all wearing robes.
2: All torchlit and everything else. Oh, it gives that impression.
1: Yes. Yeah, the Council of Europe.
2: But according to the Council of Europe and the Copenhagen Group, mm-hmm, they had issued 7 yellow notices and analyzed 12 major controversies relating to integrity risk for the entire tournament. And we're not talking kind of, you know, just here and there a betting or something here. We had about 4 major things that they focused on. They had 12, but 4 were pretty big.
1: Okay, so I mean,
2: and all of it really related to the prediction market side of everything.
1: Okay.
2: Too.
1: Well, the prediction markets, you know, maybe are a little more wide open in terms of regulations and rules and guardrails. So, you know, I would think sports betting, because it's just a little older everywhere, you know, they have more rules and more processes in place to detect things. But I know I'm curious about, I mean, are we talking about, is this like the equivalent of a yellow card And you said yellow notices.
2: They had green, yellow, red, and, you know, all that. They had a whole different...
1: See, I'm thinking soccer terms, and you said yellow notices.
2: That's exactly kind of what it is.
1: Okay.
2: But, we all saw the one with the U.S. player. He was suspended. Yeah. And then they put, not only did they put up a market on some of the prediction markets,
1: will he play? Okay.
2: Then he was able to play.
1: All right.
2: That was one big one that everyone was talking about, but there were a couple others that stood out. There was one, South African player. One, a prediction market put this up just before it happened, by the way. A South African player would get a late red card. And it happened.
1: A specific South African player. Interesting. That would kind of,
2: That raised a red flag, kind of,
1: all right.
2: Here's another one. $4.8 million were traded on Cape Verde.
1: Okay.
2: Okay, avoiding a loss against Spain. Mm-hmm. That popped up right before they had their surprise draw.
1: Okay, all right.
2: Now, I'm not saying there's any kind of... I don't know how you would fix that. You can manipulate if you're somebody. I don't know how you would do it, but it's kind of... The timing is kind of weird.
1: Yeah, I mean, it's something you take a closer look at, mm-hmm. Something that maybe raises an eyebrow kind of thing. But, it's something to look at, but it's one of those things where, are they still taking a look at it? Are they still reviewing things?
2: Let me give you the last one. There was a market that was just put up right before, during the Spain-Saudi Arabia game, where Spain won 4-0.
1: Yeah.
2: There was a prediction market, I guess you can call it, that was put up there during the 3.5-minute review of a Saudi Arabia goal that was eventually waived off and preserved the 4-0 shutout that was being bet on.
1: Okay.
2: So, this is all coincidental timing, more than anything else.
1: It's also something you have to take a look at. I mean, is it one of many possible outcomes? I mean, we're focusing on this one market because it actually happened and actually came through. But was that one market was it one of many that you can choose from?
2: I mean, this was four of the 12 major controversial issues that these integrity.
1: Let me put it in terms of was that one market that you're talking about that people won on,
2: mm-hmm.
1: was that one option out of a lot of markets, a lot of options that someone could pick on? I mean, we're singling it out, but I haven't taken a look at the whole picture yet. I mean, was that just put up and that alone, or was that a whole series of different possibilities?
2: That's not disclosed like that.
1: That's what I would want to take a look at.
2: They did, probably. That's why they've noticed this. But it falls along the same line as the betting industry. When you see a suspicious betting pattern, it's one market out of many that generates the suspicious betting pattern.
1: Yeah.
2: And that's all they're doing here. There's no allegations of, hey, fixed everything.
1: It would be funny if that was the only one market put up, that was the only one option and it came out. See, that's when bells and whistles should be going off. But if many options, you kind of have to look at it.
9: Stick around. We'll be right back with House of Cards.

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1: Now, if you'll excuse me, I have a giant, colorful check to deposit.
2: Welcome to another edition of Beating the House. I'm Doug Weishattle here with Dave Weishattle. 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Now, we're going to start off our game release feature, and this has been something that everyone's, I guess, clamoring for. We have Aristocrat Gaming and the Cosmopolitan of Las Vegas launching the first $5 million jackpot linked Phoenix Link games.
3: Oh, okay.
2: Now, we already had the $1 million. We already had the $2 million. We now have the $5 million Phoenix Link games. As a matter of fact, I think the one and two were Dragon Link.
3: Mm-hmm.
2: Here we have a combination of games being launched. This is all in the Cosmopolitan's newly remodeled high limit room.
3: Yeah, I would guess so. I mean, yes. You get these huge jackpots they're offering. So I can't wait to see the first jackpot that this kind of releases, you know?
2: Well, the debut included two Dragon Link machines, one on $5 million, but then they also have a second $5 million link pairing Phoenix Link with the Lightning 10-Year Storm.
3: Okay.
2: The 10-year anniversary edition of Lightning Storm. Mm-hmm. So Lightning 10-Year Storm paired with Phoenix Link is the third machine and the fourth machine as well. You got two Dragon Link, Phoenix Link, and a Lightning 10-Year Storm machine.
3: Okay.
2: All that were ribbon cutting and everything.
3: So. Well, right now this is only Cosmopolitan, right?
2: Of Las Vegas. I'm sure they're going to be heading across the country with
3: some of these. I would think so. I mean, that's just incredible.
2: But this is considered by Aristocrat Gaming, the press release, the launch marked a landmark moment in high limit gaming.
3: Yeah, no, absolutely.
2: I don't think I've ever seen this.
3: No, absolutely. I was shocked, you know, last year, or I guess it was last year when you're talking about the $1 million and $2 million games coming out. Now it's $5 million. It's absolutely incredible.
2: And if you're watching on TV, we've got images of the ribbon cutting as the bank of machines that have the $5 million grand prizes for them.
3: I'm assuming they're going to be very popular machines.
2: Well, I'll tell you, when they launched the $1 million one, I think within 2 to 3 weeks, we had a $1 million winner.
3: I was going to say, I remember you doing the story, and then like a couple of weeks later, someone hitting a jackpot on those machines. So, the clock is ticking now. Yes. I'm expecting a big jackpot pretty soon. So,
2: well, again, that happened with the $2 million one, too.
3: That's what I mean. So. It's going to... Well, you know, people get so excited, and the more people start playing them, and, you know, there's a bigger chance of someone hitting a jackpot when that many people are playing. So, you know, I'm expecting... I would say within a month, we're going to get something big.
2: I think sooner than that.
3: I said within a month. I got to, give me a little breather.
2: Well, I would say within 2 weeks, just like the other two.
3: Sure.
2: Because as soon as they opened, they were probably all
3: packed. Oh, yeah, they're probably slammed.
2: Finishing up our Beating the House episode this week, we're heading down to Maryland for a Maryland lottery store. We haven't done Maryland in a while.
3: Okay.
2: We have a story that shows doing some research before you buy a lottery ticket could help you out.
3: Research? Huh?
2: Yes.
3: Okay.
2: All right. Husband and wife, they usually go and pick out some tickets together, and they scratch them off together, and that's one of their things they do together.
3: That's nice.
2: We have the wife saying that before she went out to go buy the next set of lottery tickets, the husband said, wait up a minute. He did a little research. He was looking at what big prizes were left in some of the scratcher games that were out there.
3: All right.
2: He did the research, and he found that there was one that had a few major prizes left, more so than the other ones, and it was called Gifts of Green.
3: All right.
2: So he said, go get that one.
3: Okay.
2: So she got two of those. Ended up winning $500,000 because just of a little extra research.
3: See, I love that. You put some thought into it, you researched it, and he had a strategy for playing the lottery, which is a good thing. It's great.
2: Actually, I never really thought about that. Look at the prizes are left.
3: Look, if you're going to spend the money, you might as well spend the money on, the things you can have better chances of winning something big on. So that's a great way to do it. I never even thought of doing it like that, but, you know, now I will. See, this guy taught me something.
2: I'm wondering if it's because if they haven't given out the big prizes yet, all the little prizes have already gone out, or the non-winners have gone out for this particular game. If they have more big prizes left than the other ones, maybe, you know, that's been what he was thinking.
3: Well, I don't know. Well, look, I mean, that's a great way to do it. You know, he saw, you know, there were bigger prizes and more substantial prizes on certain ones. If you're going to spend the money on them, spend the money on trying to get the big prizes. Yeah. And great job.
2: Hey, a little research goes a long way sometimes.
3: I'm assuming he would have to go to the Maryland, if he's doing research online, what other way you can do it, but go to Maryland's lottery.
2: Maryland Lottery website.
3: Maryland Lottery Online kind of thing? I don't know what
2: most
3: it is.
2: Most lotteries will do this.
3: Google Maryland Lottery and, you know, look at it, and I guess they have a breakdown of something like that.
2: Well, a lot of lotteries will do that.
3: Yeah.
2: If you go to their websites, they will tell you what has been paid out on certain games. If you click on the scratchers,
3: and they'll tell you where it was won, or I don't know.
2: Sometimes they'll do that. Okay. Sometimes they'll, you know, if you look at the press release section, you'll see that. And also, if you read their press releases.
3: Doesn't New Jersey's have a blog that they put out information on?
2: New Jersey every week puts out a press release statement saying what previous week's winners were.
3: Okay.
2: And it's similar to what the Division of Gaming Enforcement does for the slots.
3: So what this guy did was go and see which game still had the biggest prizes
2: bigger prizes left than the other games.
3: Okay. Yeah, because certain lotteries say, you know, we only have four $2 million prizes, and they'll tell you how many were won already, right?
2: So, yeah, as soon as someone wins something, they will tell you how many major prizes are left.
3: See, that's a thoughtful approach to the lottery. You know, when everyone thinks the lottery, you just think about, hey, you got your numbers, go up and get them. But he actually reason this out. That was great.
2: Well, scratchers are a little different game than the actual draw games.
3: Yeah, I know, but it's one of those things where...
2: I think it's a little easier to do the scratch-off research than it is the draw game research.
3: I don't know. I've never even thought about researching the lottery before I play it, but I get... It pays off.
2: I may add that into my little lottery repertoire. Just go ahead and do some research before doing this.
3: See, for me, lottery is like spur of the moment kind of thing, you know. If there's no line at the supermarket lottery counter, you know, there I'll get it. But if there's a line or something, I don't go specifically out to go get lottery. It's one of those impulse buy.
2: It's an kind impulse
3: of thing.
2: Buy.
3: So,
2: but you know,
3: when you think anything through, I guess good things happen. So, you know, good for them.
2: Well, now, you know, with jackpot.com having scratchers on there, you know, you actually can go and do your research and still play at home. You don't have to go to the store to get a scratcher. By the way, jackpot.com, draw 24.
3: I like how you just weaved in a promotion.
2: Yes.
3: Didn't you?
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3: Wow.
2: Work that one right.
3: Wow.
2: Now.
3: You crowbarred that in.
2: Exactly.
3: Okay.
2: Well. But
3: I guess I got to research now. Yeah. If I'm on jackpot.com, I'm online anyway.
2: Exactly.
3: So I might as well do the research.
2: Do a combination thing there.
3: Never even thought about researching lottery.
2: Well, congratulations to the winners we talked about. Congratulations to every winner out there. We only do $100,000 or more. There are a lot more winners for the casino and lottery industry, and also Keno and Bingo. Every week that we have, we only do 100,000.
3: We haven't had a Keno one in a long time.
2: We just had one. Two weeks ago.
3: We had a Bingo one.
2: We had a Keno one, too.
3: We had a Keno one, too?
2: We had a Keno one,
3: too. I know we had a Bingo
2: one. The cousin bought the deceased person's numbers, and he won Keno. That was like 2 weeks ago.
3: Oh, really? Yeah. Okay.
2: So, or you use their Keno numbers to win another lottery game.
3: Okay. So, all right.
2: We had Keno somewhere.
3: I know we had Bingo. We had Bingo in
2: we had Bingo
3: Foxwoods.
2: Last week because they got into the Guinness World Records.
3: Yeah. Okay.
2: But press releases, jackpot announcements, game releases, info@turnpikesportsradio.com.
3: Well, that'll do it for us this week. We'll see you next time with House of Cards.

0: 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Well, if you excuse me now, the game is about to go on, and the wind is just right for drinking.
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16: See anti-Semitism rising. Correspondent Michael Harrington reports.
17: The Center Square Voters' Voice poll reveals that 56% of the general public believes that hatred of Jews is increasing in the U.S. 6% say it's going down, and 23% think it's about the same as it always has been. Eric Fingerhut, who heads the Jewish Federations of North America, says he's not surprised by the poll numbers, adding that they are, quote, consistent with what we are seeing and hearing every day. Michael Harrington reporting.
16: The Justice Department has filed a federal lawsuit against the Kansas City, Kansas Public Schools over its transgender student policies. The suit alleges the district fails to notify parents when a student identifies as the opposite sex at school. Assistant Attorney General Harmeet Dillon says parents, not school officials, have the primary role in decisions involving their children. This is SRN News. American Airlines is going after higher-spending travelers.
18: The plan is to add more premium seats to its Boeing 777-300ER planes, used on long-haul routes. The airline is also phasing out first class on the aircraft while increasing the number of business class seats. The first retrofitted aircraft will begin commercial service on Wednesday out of New York, and the airline expects to complete upgrades of all 20 of its 777-300ERs next year.
16: Correspondent Bill Alexander. Hawaii is preparing for heavy rain and coastal flooding as a major hurricane moves closer to the islands. Hurricane Lowell is packing maximum sustained winds of 125 miles per hour at about 600 miles southwest of Honolulu. The National Hurricane Center says Lowell is expected to turn northeast before passing west of the Hawaiian Islands Monday night. More details at srnnews.com.

0: News this hour from Town Hall. I'm Mary Rose. At least five people have been killed after an Amazon Boeing 767 cargo plane crashes at Miami International Airport. The sheriff confirms five additional people, including the two pilots, were taken to the hospital. Correspondent Laura Winters reports.
1: Smoke from the fire could be seen for miles. It appears the pilots overran the runway at Miami International, slamming into parked vehicles. The jet with the white Amazon logo on its tail, Primera Flight 7598, was coming in from Puerto Rico.
0: The NTSB launching an investigation into this accident. The White House is once again asking the High Court to allow restrictions on mail-in ballots. Correspondent Donna Warder reports.
2: For the third time, the Trump administration is asking the U.S. Supreme Court to intervene and allow the administration to put limits on mail-in voting in time for the November elections. Solicitor General John Sowers says ballots already are being mailed in North Carolina, and other states will begin the mailing process if a federal judge's injunction remains in place. Nearly one-third of voters in the U.S. vote by mail. Donna Warder, Washington.
0: U.S. Envoy Steve Witkoff and Jared Kushner say they are very encouraged by the latest round of peace talks aimed at ending the war in Ukraine. The two met with Ukrainian President Zelensky in Kyiv Sunday, one day after holding talks with Russian President Putin in Moscow. Witkoff called the discussion substantive and important. Iran says it struck an unmanned U.S. vessel trying to enter the Strait of Hormuz, the latest in a new flare-up of fighting between the two countries. The U.S. dismissed the claim of the attack on Sunday as a total lie. More on these stories at townhall.com.
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0: President Trump is touting what his administration calls a historic America First energy agreement, one designed to expand U.S. access to Venezuelan oil and strengthen energy security across the hemisphere.
4: The Trump administration says a new agreement gives the United States majority economic control and low-cost access to oil from 17 Venezuelan fields, holding more than 65 billion barrels of proven reserves. Officials say U.S. refineries and energy companies will process and develop the output, supporting American investment and jobs. The administration says oil could begin reaching markets at cost by year's end, helping increase supply and ease gasoline prices without taxpayer funding. Ron Taylor reporting.
0: A severe weather threat is taking aim at the southeast as the Labor Day holiday weekend continues. Portions of South Carolina and Georgia could be hit hard today. Breaking news and analysis at townhall.com. American Airlines is going after higher-spending travelers.
5: The plan is to add more premium seats to its Boeing 777-300ER planes, used on long-haul routes. The airline is also phasing out first class on the aircraft while increasing the number of business class seats. The first retrofitted aircraft will begin commercial service on Wednesday out of New York, and the airline expects to complete upgrades of all 20 of its 777-300ERs next year.
0: Correspondent Bill Alexander. Hawaii is preparing for heavy rain and coastal flooding as a major hurricane moves closer to the islands. Hurricane Lowell is packing maximum sustained winds of 125 miles per hour, about 600 miles southwest of Honolulu. The National Hurricane Center says Lowell is expected to turn northeast before passing west of the Hawaiian Islands Monday night. More on these stories at townhall.com.
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Just use the keyword Mike or Michael, and you can TMA, tell me anything, or AMA, ask me anything. If you want to follow me on social media, Facebook, Instagram, X, they're all pretty much at Michael D. Brown. So you can find me on all of those. Go follow me on social media. Let's get started. Somewhere, 1961, picture this, 1961, a suburb. There's a woman standing in a kitchen, and that kitchen is the envy of the entire neighborhood. She has an automatic dishwasher. She has the electric dryer. So she is not bent over a wash tub every Monday the way that her mom was. There's a station wagon in the driveway. Maybe the station wagon's got one of those wood panels on the side. She's got a husband. He's got a good job. And she now has an afternoon in front of her with nothing in it. Nothing to do. Because every machine in that house got sold to her as freedom. Every one of them handed her back an hour of her day. Why, this is going to save you time. This is going to allow you to do whatever you want to do. And you know what she's doing? She's quietly losing her mind. And she can't tell you why she's losing her mind. She has everything that all the... Now, for you, for all you young whippersnappers listening, the word is magazines. I don't know whether you know what a magazine is or not, but maybe you ought to go to Barnes & Noble or some bookstore and find their magazine rack and go look at a magazine, because those were the thing in 1961. And this woman has everything that those magazines told her that she needed to want. Not that she needed, but those are things that she should want. And she stands in that spotless kitchen in the middle of the afternoon, and she feels like she is disappearing. Now, there's a writer named Betty Friedan. Betty Friedan went and sat with hundreds of women like her, and she gave that feeling a name. She called it, quote, the problem that has no name. And that was the whole trouble. Nobody could say out loud what was wrong. Because on paper, when you looked at her life, as I just described it, there was nothing wrong. The bills were paid, the house was clean, the freezer was full, and the woman standing in the middle of all of that was so antsy, she wanted to climb out of her own skin. Now, here's what I'm telling you about a housewife from 1961. Because the richest man in the world has just promised that same exact life to every single one of us. Yes, you and me. And this guy thinks he's doing us a favor. Now, let me tell you what the promise is. Here's the pitch. I'll try to be as fair as I can, because the man makes it in good faith. He's a true believer. Elon Musk, richest man in the world. Elon Musk says that the robots and AI, artificial intelligence, are going to take the jobs. A lot of them. In fact, he even says maybe most of the jobs. Maybe he's right about that part. I really don't know. And his answer, in his own words that he posted back in April, was this, quote, universal high income via checks issued by the federal government is the best way to deal with unemployment caused by artificial intelligence, close quote. Not universal basic income that we've talked about on this program and my local program for a long time. No, he says universal high income. And he puts the words high income in capital letters. Elon Musk says that the machines are going to make stuff. They're going to make so much stuff, and that stuff's going to be made so cheaply that there will not even be any inflation. No inflation whatsoever. He says, and again, a direct quote, that everybody could have a penthouse if they want it. So there's the deal. That's the deal he put on the table. Now, I know the AI does the work. The government mails you the money. And you, me, all of us, we are set free. You would never set an alarm clock again. The commute from your home to your office
on whatever interstate in the snow or the blowing, you know, haboob down in Arizona or the freezing, you know, the lake effect snows in New England? No. You would, no, that's done. I mean, that's just done. It's over with. No more sitting in a meeting that should or could have been an email. No more building one more slideshow, that PowerPoint that nobody, you know, reads anyway. The pension, they will pension you off, he claims, at 40 to go do whatever your heart desires. Now, being completely honest with you, I hear part of that, and part of me kind of likes that. Now, admit it, you may have daydreamed exactly the same thing. Maybe not the universal high income part, but you've dreamed of that day when you're not setting an alarm clock, you've got all the money you need in the bank, and you get up and you do whatever you want to do. It's the endless weekend, sleeping in on a Tuesday, never answering to anybody, never answering anybody again. I have sat in traffic on I-25 here in Denver, and I thought at times, wouldn't it be something to just be done with all of it? So let me

a job. The panic is not only about the mortgage. It is that Tuesday morning when you have nowhere to be. There is the question of the barbecue. So what do you do? And you do not have an answer for anybody about what you do. And they're your own children, watching you, learning something you never meant to teach them. Work is how we eat. It is how a whole lot of us know who we are. Take away the job, hand somebody a check, and you have paid the mortgage and left the real world wide open. I don't think that's a hunch. In fact, I'll just say bluntly, that is not a hunch. Look at what happens to the people who already have the money and no reason to get up. Start where we started, with Frieden's housewives back in 1961. Those women I just described to you early at the beginning of this segment, they weren't poor at all. That was the entire point. They had the appliances, they had the free time, they had the feeling of security. What they did not have was the sense that the day needed them in it. And here's a piece of history that ought to just stop you in your tracks. All through the late 1950s and on into the 1960s, doctors were writing prescriptions for tranquilizers for these women by the millions. First it was Milton, and then Valium. And there is a reason the Rolling Stones wrote a song called Mother's Little Helper. An entire generation of women with everything money could buy, and we handed them a pill just to get through the afternoon. Sit with that for a moment. It's the Weekend with Michael Brown. Hang tight. I'll be right back.

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2: 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Then it was this weekend. Then it was next week. I'm still counting.
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KOA. It's located at 850 AM, 94.1 FM. You hit that as a preset. So you have that always on your phone, always on your app. And then Monday through Friday from 9 to noon Mountain Time, you hit that preset KOA station and you can hear the weekday program. Back to my Housewives of 1961 and Elon Musk's answer about guaranteed high income for everybody. I just told you in that last segment, you know, the Rolling Stones wrote a song called Mother's Little Helper. They wrote that song because a whole generation of women, with everything that money could buy. And what do? We drugged them. Now, let me be careful, because I promise you I would keep the facts straight. I cannot, and I won't, stand up and give you a clean stat on how many of those women were truly depressed, or how many of them were drinking, or even drinking excessively. That number doesn't exist in any honest form that I could find anywhere, and anybody who quotes you one is probably guessing. But what I can tell you is documented, and it's really ugly. We medicated a generation of comfortable, idle women, and freed and sat with hundreds of them and found a misery that nobody could name. Now, look at what those same women did with all of that freedom. Ms. Frieden tells this story, and this story has really stuck with me. An alumni group out in the suburbs held a little workshop. The subject was how women in the middle of their lives could go back to work. 25 women signed up. Now, the only homework, the one thing they were asked to do, was come back to the second meeting, but come back with a resume. Write down who you are and what you can do. Out of the 25 women, one wrote the resume. Only one. Now, the other 24 didn't write it because they were lazy, but because when you have been out of the game long enough, sitting still long enough, the muscles that it takes to try something new starts to waste away. I think it's the hardest thing in the world to start climbing when you have spent years just learning how to sit on your butt. Now, before you tell me that, oh, Michael, this is all ancient history. This is really, you're talking about women in 1961. This is some story about bored housewives, you know, 60-some years ago. Look at us now. We already ran a version of this experiment on the whole country. Over the last 20 years, we handed ourselves more screens, more streaming, more convenience than any people who've ever lived on this planet. And the number of Americans who read for pleasure fell by 40%. 40%. When we got handed all that free time, we didn't reach up for the bookshelf. We reached for the phone. There's my preview. That is what liberation actually looks like when the necessity goes away and nothing takes the place of necessity. And it is not only the bored, it is the broken too. Think about what happens to a man who loses his job and can't find anything else. The research on this is very real, and I'm going to flag it as research because the causes tangle together, and I don't want to try to oversell it to you. But study after study links long stretches of unemployment, especially for the male species, to higher rates of suicide and substance abuse. So you take away a man's work, keep his bills paid, and a frightening number of those men still fall apart because you never touched the actual wound. You just kept the lights on the wound while it was bleeding out. Now, let me make the other side's case, and I'll make it as strong as possible, maybe stronger. If I skip the good version, why would you trust me on the rest of this? Here's what the smart people who want this will tell you. First, if the robots really are coming for our jobs, then people are still going to have to eat, and a check is the humane thing to do for those who have lost their jobs. We just simply cannot let families go because a machine got cheaper.
Okay, fair argument. And then second, they will tell you purpose does not have to come from a job at all. Free a person from work they hated, and they'll finally write that book they kept telling themselves they would write. They might actually start the business they've been dreaming about. They might go out and coach the kids' team. They might care for the aging parent. Give a professor tenure. We know we don't get a lazy man. You usually get their best work. Third, and this is the strongest card, they will tell you we've actually tested this. We have handed people cash, no strings. They don't blow it. They stabilize. Some of them work more, some of them work less. And they're right about that we have tested it. In fact, I looked at my own state right here in Colorado. We tested it here. I want to tell you about Colorado's own experiment. It's called the Denver Basic Income Project. It's a real program studied by the University of Denver here in, right where I'm sitting. They gave cash, no strings attached, to people who were living on the street or right on the edge of it. And the study found some really good news. People took that money and they got into housing. Their finances got steadier. So for the study program, for the project, it worked. So am I about to tell you that a program that helped homeless folks get off the street was a bad thing? No, I'm not going to do that. I will tell you, it helped. That's as far as I will go. It helped. You can go read it. But look hard at what that experiment really was, because this is where the whole argument turns. Here's what Denver did. Denver gave some very targeted money for a very limited time to the poorest people in this city to solve one specific emergency, which was that they had no roof over their heads. And for that job, doing just that job, the cash worked. That is a completely different thing from mailing a permanent check to every person in the country forever so that none of us ever have to work again. You might say that one is a fire extinguisher for a family whose house is burning to the ground, and the other is deciding to soak the whole neighborhood in gasoline and call it warmth. Helping one man in a crisis get back on his feet? I think that's the opposite of paying a healthy man to sit on his back, lay on his butt for the rest of his life. So when somebody points at this study out of Denver, sees the results, and says, see, universal income works, they are very quietly swapping the one thing for the other and hoping that nobody notices. And that promise that we will all use our freedom to make art, start companies, I'd actually love to believe that. But the housewife, the one housewife with the resume, already answered that question. The 40% drop in reading already answered it too. For lucky few with a fire already lit, sure, but for most of us, most of the time, the thing that gets us up off the couch, out the door, is that we have to. Take away the have to, and I think for a lot of people, for a lot of good people, the getting up goes right along with it. So step back and let's take a look at the entire board. Because I want you to look at who's actually holding out the check. Because I think who's holding out the check really tells us a lot. And that's coming up next. It's The Weekend with Michael Brown. Text line 33103, keyword Mike or Michael. Be right back.

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2: With SRN News, I'm John Scott. The Trump administration renewing its appeal to the Supreme Court after a federal judge blocked new restrictions on mail ballots ahead of midterms. The filing comes after a U.S. District Court judge extended an order against the Postal Service enforcing President Trump's executive order for the November elections. The legal wrangling comes even as states start sending out mail ballots. U.S. Envoy Steve Witkoff and Jared Kushner say they have held encouraging talks in Kyiv. The trip on Sunday was their first official visit to Ukraine, with European partners joining a third round of the discussions. The trip follows the American envoy's meeting with Russian President Vladimir Putin in Moscow on Saturday that produced no announced breakthroughs. And Indonesia's Anak Krakatoa volcano has erupted and causing flight cancellations now at Jakarta's International Airport. This is SRN News.
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5: 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Reuters Institute says we're now one of the top news brands in the nation. 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

Welcome back to the Weekend with Michael Brown. Glad to have you with me. 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Search for a podcast with the name The Situation with Michael Brown. The Situation with Michael Brown. Once you find that, hit that subscribe button. Leave a 5-star review because that helps us in the rankings. And then once you've done that, it will automatically download all 5 days of the weekday program and the weekend program. So you'll get all 6 days of my broadcast. So don't forget, subscribe to The Situation with Michael Brown podcast. We're talking about this universal basic high income that Elon Musk says we're going to need to take care of people once AI takes all of the jobs. And as I read through the articles about this, I kept thinking, wait a minute, who's actually offering this? So let's step back for a moment and let's look at the whole board. Look at who is holding out the check. The people telling us not to worry about the machines taking our jobs are the exact same people building the machines that they say are going to take our jobs. And here's the tell. Those people, you look at an Elon Musk, a Jeff Bezos, a Warren Buffett, even that despicable Bill Gates, they work harder than anybody alive. Take Musk, for example. Musk sleeps at the factory. These men are consumed by their work. It is the meaning of their entire lives. And they have decided that the rest of us do not want ours. That you and I would be perfectly content just cashing a check and getting out of the way. Here's what that check really is. I would call it severance. It is the going away money you hand somebody on their last day. Except this time, it never stops coming because they never want you to come back. It is a payment from the people who no longer need you to make sure you just go away quietly. Think about what that makes you. In a country where your income does not come from your work, it comes from a check the government mails you, funded by taxing a handful of tech companies, you don't have a job. You've got an allowance. And the hand that writes the check can change the amount, can change the rules, can change what you have to do to keep it, anytime it likes to make those changes. That is not independence. That is the most comfortable leash ever built on a human being. In Colorado, we have something called the Taxpayer Bill of Rights. The people who wrote the Taxpayer Bill of Rights in Colorado understood something very simple. Money is power. And the closer you keep it to your own pocket, the freer you are. Universal incomes run in exactly the opposite direction. Universal income takes the whole country's income, routes it back through Washington, D.C., hands it back to you as a favor. Oh, you're going to be more comfortable. You would not be more free. In fact, I think you would be less free. Let's think about the choices that we're discussing. Now, I'm not against leisure. I like a day off as much as the next guy, probably more. I'm horrible at taking days off because I love what I do. But I also know that there are times when I know, oh my gosh, I need to take a few days off. I need to take a week off. Because I know that I'm beginning to burn myself out. And I know that I just need to rest and relax. And I'm not telling you the machines are not coming because the machines are coming. And we better think really hard about what we do when the machines get here. I am telling you that here is a check, now go away, is not the answer. I think instead that's a surrender. It kind of looks like generosity. It works like a sedative. It works like the pills that we were giving those women in 1961. Oh, it'll keep your body alive. It lets the purpose for living die and then calls that a solution. That woman in the 1961 kitchen had everything they told her would make her happy, and she was, as I told you, she was just antsy. She wanted to climb out of her own skin. That should have been a warning. 60 years later, the richest man alive looked at the same deal, endless comfort and nothing you're needed for, and decided to offer it to all of us, and he called it the future. I think we ought to want more for ourselves than a full refrigerator and an empty day.
Every number, every study, the Denver Report, all of it, has been sourced. You can find all of it online if you want to go look yourself. But I would be interested in what you think about this. Send me a text. Text line, of course, always open, 33103, keyword Micro Michael. And let me ask you a question. If that check showed up tomorrow and you never had to work again, would you take it? Now, I'm not talking about winning the lottery. I'm not talking about, you know, an inheritance. I'm talking about what I just described as the universal basic income. If all of everything I just described were to come about, or it was offered to you, just you, would you take it? Be honest, text me, and tell me why. Because I've thought long and hard about it. And my reaction would be, I don't know if I'd take it or not. I didn't say no. I didn't say yes. I said, I don't know. And the reason I say I don't know is because, oh, I'd still find something to do. I know I would. You know why I know I would? I could retire today if I wanted to. I don't want to. I love what I do, and it gives me something to look forward to, and I love bringing you this kind of stuff. Now, let's switch gears real quickly. I want to put you on a street corner in the Queens. Yeah, we got from Denver to the Queens. Two shops, same block. Same product on the shelf. One of them did everything the government asked. They filled out the application. They waited more than 2 years for their license. They paid the fees. They paid the taxes. They put in the cameras, the security cameras. They hung the state seal in the window. They checked the ID of everybody that walks in. The other shop didn't do a single one of those things. No license, no taxes, no seals, just a fella behind the counter and the cash box. Now tell me which one's busy. Which one do you think's busy? You already know. The shop that followed the rules is the one that's struggling. Because in New York, following the rules means your product costs more. And the guy down the block who skipped all of that can undercut you every single day. This is not a story about a lazy business owner. This is a story about a government that made the legal thing cost more than the illegal thing and then stood there, amazed that people kept buying from the guy with the cash box that didn't follow any of the rules. Now keep that picture, because New York just came up with a way to make it worse. Now, before I get to the new idea, let's be honest about how this street corner got built, because the new idea only makes sense once you see the foundation underneath it. New York legalized marijuana and then did the most New York thing imaginable. It taxed it, put a fee on it, layered rule on rule on rule until legal weed became the most expensive marijuana, most expensive weed you could buy. There's a state tax, a local tax. There's a tax based on how strong the product is. There are licensing costs, compliance costs. And sitting on top of all of that is a federal rule, Section 280E, that says marijuana businesses can't deduct normal business expenses the way every other business in this country can. So those marijuana operators pay tax on what they take in, not on what they actually make. You run a corner store like that, and you'll be closed before Christmas. The part that should stop you? The entire pitch for legalization was that we would finally kill that black market. We would bring the black market into the light. We would tax it, regulate, put the dealers out of business. That was the deal sold to New Yorkers. It didn't happen. At the low point a couple of years ago, New York had something like 120 legal shops open, while nearly 4,900 applications sat in a pile gathering dust. And at the very same time, by New York's own reckoning, about 2,900 illegal shops were operating in New York City alone. The governor's own people looked at the wreckage and called it, and I'm quoting here, deep-seated issues. Really? The legal side has clawed its way back since then to about 640 shops today. Real progress, but the gap never closed. The illegal guy, he's still cheaper because he pays nothing. Oh, but there's a new idea. That's next. I'll be right back.

0: There's a lot of uncertainty in the world right now. 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
12: Welcome back to Weekend with Michael Brown. Glad to have you with me. We're talking marijuana in New York, right? So the whole idea about legalizing marijuana was, oh, we'll get rid of the black market. We'll tax it and we'll drive it out of business. And what they've actually done is they've made the legal marijuana much more expensive than the illegal marijuana. So guess who's selling more? So this past June, the New York Assembly passed a new bill. It creates something called a cannabis wage board. Here's what it does. It sets up a panel of three people one from the marijuana industry, one from the labor unions, and one member picked by the state labor commissioner. You know what that panel's job is? Deciding what everybody in the marijuana business will be paid. Not just the clerk that's selling it to you across the counter, the people that are growing it, the people packaging it, the people driving it around, the people selling it. Three people sitting up in Albany setting the wage for an entire industry by committee. Now, the board holds some hearings, and then by the end of 2027, it hands the government its recommended wages. Wow. The bill passed both houses back in June. And because the easy version of the story is so wrong, this is not some union power grab. The same bill actually strips out an old requirement that these shops cut labor-based deals with the unions. So the unions didn't clean up here either. And it isn't only my side of the aisle raising an eyebrow at how crazy this is. Crystal People Stoke, the Buffalo Democrat who helped write New York's legalization law in the first place, she's come out and said she doesn't think a privately owned business should be forced to pay what it pays every worker for the whole public to read. That's a piece of the same bill. So one of the people who built legal weed in New York is uneasy with this wage control. You're allowed to be uneasy too. The people behind it are not cartoons. I just think they're silly. The people who actually work in the business, the person behind the counter, the person trimming the plants in the warehouse, the person driving deliveries in the rain, those are workers, same as any other workers. And right now there's no floor under what they can be paid. The owners took the licenses and the investors' money. They built an industry that moves real product and real cash, and a lot of those owners would happily pay their people as little as they can get away with. A wage board is nothing exotic. New York uses exactly this tool to force fast food workers and for farm workers to be paid more than they might be. And of course, they claim that it's a fair floor set out in the open after public hearings. And if your business model only pencils out because you're underpaying the folks doing the work, then maybe that's not a business worth protecting, I'd say. Nobody on my side of the aisle should be comfortable waving off a working person's paycheck because there's a real argument. They want more money. But a wage floor does not land on the boss. It lands on the price tag of the product or the service. So when the government raises the cost of running the legal shop, that shop has two choices. Eat that cost or pass it on. And these marijuana shops have nothing left to eat it with because they already went through everything the government piled on top of them. The taxes, the fees, the rules, the money on them they never got to keep. There's no cushion left. So the cost goes where it always goes, onto the shelf, onto the product, the legal gram of marijuana that gets more expensive. Now, remember I said let's go to that street corner in Queens? Let's go back there again. Because there's one competitor in this entire story who does not have to call the wage board, does not have to file a wage report, does not have to raise his prices one dime. That's the guy selling the marijuana with a cash box. He doesn't answer to Albany. He never has, and he never will. So every single dollar this board adds to the cost of legal weed is a dollar of advantage the state is handing for free to the illegal dealer it swore they were going to run out of business. You follow that all the way down to the person it actually lands on? It is not the executive in the corner office who gets hurt worst. He'll sell the company or move to a friendlier state. That's the bud tender, the exact worker this bill was written to help, because when the legal store finally can't win the price fight against the untaxed shop door two doors down, well, they go dark. And the stores in New York are already going dark. That clerk isn't earning the higher wage. That clerk is earning nothing, standing in front of a shop with a for lease sign in the window, while the guy with the cash box is hiring and selling more. Now, I could stand here in Denver and lecture New York all night long, but I'd be a hypocrite. Colorado legalized recreational marijuana in 2012. We opened the stores in 2014. We were the pioneers, the great experiment, the model every other state came to study. And for years, our sales climbed, and the taxes rolled in. And everybody talked about Colorado weed the way they used to talk about Colorado gold. Now, our legal sales peaked in 2021. around $453 million in a single quarter. This year, that same quarter came in around $283 million, down, and not down once. It's been down every single year since 2021. The tax money that this whole thing was sold on, the money that was going to fix the schools, it's sliding right down the gutter with it. About $113 million in the first half of this year, off a pile that once looked bottomless. The stores themselves are going dark. We used to have more than 100 dispensaries a couple of years ago, now down to around 950. And the wholesale price of the actual product of the marijuana, through the floor, from $1,200, $1,400 a pound a few years back to $700, maybe $900 now. Why? It's not all one villain. Some of that is oversupply. Too many growers chasing too few customers. Some of it is that dozens of other states have legalized too. So the tourists who literally used to fly to Denver to buy legal weed can now just buy it at home. Some of it is hemp-derived THC products that you can find at every gas station undercutting the dispensary. Colorado's decline has a lot of fathers. But underneath all of them is the one thread that ties this entire story together. When the legal product costs more than the product you can get some other way, the legal market will shrink. Every single layer of government costs widens the gap between what's legal and what's illegal. That's a machine working as it's designed to do. That's economics the way, the law of economics the way we know it works. And here's the thing that ought to land. Colorado never even added a wage board like New York did. We're sliding backward, doing this the comparatively easy way. New York is looking at our taillights. They're deciding to hit the gas. Now, you know, I'm a small government guy. Free markets, taxpayer bill of rights. Get the government's hands off the thing and let it work. That's me, and I mean every word of that. So I got to be honest about what we actually did with legalization here in the state that led the way. We sold it as government getting out of people's lives. But then, like New York, we turned right around and built one of the most heavily taxed, most tightly regulated industries in the state because the truth is we just wanted the money. Both parties did, too, not just Democrats. We looked at that revenue, and they were just like drug addicts. The let the market work promise that was right there in the pitch that never really got tried, not in New York, if I'm being honest, least of all in Colorado. So when I point at Albany and its three-person wage board, understand that I'm pointing at the mirror, too. This is the same reflex that's been eating the thing that we built out here for 10 years. New York's just doing it louder. And they're doing it on purpose, too, and they're doing it with a straight face. So we've got one more example of, oh, let's legalize this. We'll get rid of the illegal stuff. But then we tax and we regulate and we control, and the guy still selling on the corner with a cash box is making more money, and the guys doing it legally in the stores and the dispensaries are starting to shut down left and right. Simply amazing. Tell me about that. 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Hang tight. 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
22: News this hour from Town Hall. I'm John Scott. An Amazon cargo plane crashing at Miami International Airport, killing at least five people. Ken Lorman reports.
23: Authorities say the Boeing 767 overran a runway Sunday afternoon after arriving from San Juan, Puerto Rico, striking vehicles and bursting into flames. Three people were critically injured. Two others suffered less serious injuries. More than 60 rescue units responded. The National Transportation Safety Board is sending a team to investigate. Ken Lorman reporting.
22: The Trump administration going to the Supreme Court again in an effort to implement new mail-in voting rules. The emergency appeal filed on Sunday comes after a judge ruled on Friday the administration's planned restrictions on mail voting are likely illegal and should not take effect before the midterm elections. The judge had already issued a temporary ruling blocking the U.S. Postal Service from moving ahead with the new rules. President Trump marking National Preparedness Month with a call for Americans to take practical steps now before disaster strikes and for states and communities to strengthen their ability to respond. Correspondent Richard Boyd.
24: President Trump says preparedness is America's first line of defense against natural and man-made threats. In a new National Preparedness Month message, the president urges families to know local risks, make emergency plans, keep essential supplies, follow trusted alerts, and protect their homes and property. Mr. Trump says his administration's America First Resilience Strategy emphasizes stronger infrastructure, secure supply chains, and greater state and local readiness so Washington can focus on the biggest national emergencies. Richard Boyd reporting.
22: A Category 3 hurricane south of Hawaii expected to create storm conditions on the islands. Hurricane Lowell could create up to a foot of storm surge. It is expected to pass to the west of Hawaii. More on these stories from townhall.com.
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22: President Trump wants to transform East Potomac Park's golf course in Washington, D.C. into a world-class venue, but as Washington correspondent Andrew Stewart tells us,
26: D.C. residents fear transforming that golf course could alter the park's historic character and affordability. The park, created by Congress in 1897, has served diverse visitors for more than a century. President Trump has already visited the course with plans and a golf architect. This is sparking concerns about increased fees and loss of public space.
22: A lawsuit challenges the redevelopment. NFL Commissioner Roger Goodell has agreed to a four-year contract extension that runs through the 2030 league season, ending on March 31st, 2031. Financial terms not immediately known, he reportedly earned about $63.9 million for the 2019 through 20 and 2020 through 21 seasons. News and analysis at townhall.com. Indonesia's Anak Krakatoa volcano erupting and has caused flight cancellations at Jakarta's international airport. The eruption occurred early Sunday with volcanic ash affecting parts of western Indonesia. Indonesia's geological agency reported the volcano showed signs of activity since Friday before the eruption. Well, just about the time you thought you've heard everything, along comes this story.
1: When most people see a well-dressed penguin, they say, wow, there goes a well-dressed penguin. Researchers in Chile have designed special vests for penguins to help the critters recover from storm injuries. The snug red vest threaded with copper and zinc help to speed up the healing. Veterinarians are adapting technology for Humboldt penguins, whose population has declined due to threats like fishing nets and plastic pollution. Jason Walker reporting.
22: More on these stories at townhall.com.
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It's the weekend with Michael Brown. Glad to have you joining the program today. 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It's the 15th of August, and it's been raining on Latrice Johnson all day long. She's been out in it before since you've had your first cup of coffee. Up the walks, up the stoops, down the driveways, 100-and-some packages in a truck with that silly Amazon smile. I shouldn't say silly. It's actually a quite clever logo. But the Amazon smile is painted on the side of it. And she's wearing an Amazon vest. She is following a route that Amazon's really kind of fascinating software drew for her that morning, telling her exactly where to go, the turns that she will make and not make. The route is, I mean, all she has to do is just follow the route. Now, if she falls behind on the route, the Amazon system knows before her own dispatcher knows. And at the end of that long, wet shift, somebody hands her the news that, yeah, your job's gone. We've gotten rid of it. No notice, no warning. Then the official layoff letter arrives at her house several days later, maybe a week later, depending on the mail, right? After she had already been told, standing there dripping, after having worked all day long, that it's over. But this is the part that I'll stop you. When Latrice tries to figure out who did that to her, who she should be angry at, who she ought to file the unemployment claim against, who is actually the employer in the arrangement under which she was delivering those packages, the answer she gets from the biggest company on earth is, hey, not us. Don't blame us. Because she doesn't actually work for Amazon. Latrice works for a contractor, probably a little company that you've never heard of, that I've never heard of, that I doubt anybody in this audience has ever heard of, that existed to do one thing, that Amazon can switch off like a light in the studio. This is the thing that New York is fighting about right now. And I want to describe it plainly and clearly because the entire argument lives in just one simple question. When a company controls every hour of your working life, can it also be the one entity in America that is not your employer? Now, for those of you who've ever gotten a 1099, or that's how you work, or you've had a temporary job, you probably already think you know what the answer is. Hang tight. Because, well, we're going to take a little twist and turn here and there. The Amazon answer is a system that they call the Delivery Service Partners, DSPs. So I'm going to talk about DSPs, Delivery Service Partners. These are literally thousands of little third-party companies all across the country, and they hire the drivers. And the drivers wear the uniforms. And they drive the vans that have that little smiley logo on the back of them. They run the routes, the little DSPs, pardon me, the delivery service partners. They actually operate the software. They run the routes that the software assigns and hit the package counts that the software sets. You see, the software doesn't just tell you what your route is. It, excuse me, it also describes how many stops you're going to make and how long it ought to take and how many packages you ought to be able to deliver that day. But on paper, all of that belongs to the contractor. So when the drivers at, say, the Queens facility, called DBK4, when they organized with the Teamsters, Amazon didn't fire them because it didn't have to. It just terminated the contract with their delivery service partner. That was a company called Cornucopia Logistics.
And with that termination of that contract, 105 people were suddenly out of work. They weren't fired from Amazon. They simply disappeared. Now, the union has a phrase for the delivery service partner, the DSP model. They call it a phony shell game. And whatever you think of the Teamsters, I've got my own opinion about the Teamsters, that phrase, a shell game, does some real work in this story because it really names the mechanism. The point of a shell is not to do the delivery. The point of a shell is to hold the liability, so that the company giving the orders never has to answer for any of the liability. The firings, I want a little legal precision here. The firings are alleged to be illegal retaliation. That is the Teamsters' characterization, and that is the subject of a pending National Labor Relations Board case. It has not been adjudicated. Now, Amazon says the union is overstating it. On air, I would say the Teamsters say it was illegal. The Labor Board has not ruled yet. So I just don't want you to think that I'm arguing about a settled fact. So, if that's the case, is there a remedy anywhere? What are the politicians doing? Well, there is a remedy, and it's a licensing bill that has some teeth in it. So the New York General Assembly, the New York City Council, they wrote a bill. Council member Tiffany Caban, I don't know how you pronounce, somebody in New York can tell me. It is called the Delivery Protection Act, and on the docket it is Introduction 518. And it does something I think is pretty clever, which is that it does not try to win the philosophical argument that you've been making in your head about whether Latrice is an employee or not an employee. Instead, the bill goes at the building. You see, under this bill, if you run a last-mile delivery warehouse in the five boroughs, you're going to need a license from the city to operate.

sponsors. So it has a supermajority. Even the speaker for the New York City Council is behind it. It has had its committee hearing. What it's waiting for on now is a final vote. But there's a little twist and turn here, which if you think about everything going on in New York City and his honor, the mayor, Zofram, which I would remind you again is my nickname for him. I know his name's Mondani, but he's causing a lot of nausea in New York City. So I've nicknamed him Zofram. So here's what makes this more than a city council fight. And it's the part that I actually want you to, if you haven't been paying attention, if you think you've already jumped to the conclusion, I need you to pay attention now. It's the Weekend with Michael Brown. Text lines open, 33103, keyword Mike or Michael. Hang tight. I'll be right back.

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0: At 702-937-4634. That's 702-937-4634. David Allen Capital. When the banks say no, Dexter McLean says yes.
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From 9 to noon Mountain Time, you can stream The Situation with Michael Brown live Monday through Friday. So back to the delivery, to the story we're talking about with the delivery service providers, the DSPs. And there's a bill in front of the New York City Council. Now, when this bill was born, its champion was one of the council members. One voice among 51, standing outside a warehouse with a, I'm really describing exactly what she was doing. One voice among 51 members of the city council, standing outside an Amazon warehouse with a bullhorn. But the guy who campaigned harder than anybody in New York City on the idea of taking on corporate power, of course, Zofran Mondani, because he's now the mayor. And on the 10th of August, he stood with the Teamsters, and he put the full weight of the mayoralty behind that bill. His words, so predictable. Corporations like Amazon build billion-dollar business models by insulating themselves from accountability through a system of exploitative subcontracting. Wow. Now, stop and think about the shape of that. The activist who wrote the bill is now aligned with the mayor who can sign it, and the muscle in the street backing both of them is the national union with the general president, Sean O'Brien, who has made Amazon his white whale. That is not a normal alignment. That is the author, the executive, and the enforcement arm all rowing in the same direction at the exact same moment, which almost never happens in politics, and which is exactly why Amazon is spending like the building is on fire. Because in a way, it kind of is. Amazon has poured, by the Teamsters accounting, this is according to the Teamsters, Amazon has poured more than $5 million into fighting this one city council bill. That's not a company that thinks it's going to win on the merits. Amazon is the company that has, well, they've counted the votes. Now, when I say Amazon has counted the votes, I don't want you to, or you shouldn't think that it can win on the merits, that that's necessarily my read of their spend. It's not a fact and evidence, so to speak, as a lawyer would say. It's fine with if I just characterize it as opinion. That tells me. I'm not going to assert it as Amazon's actual internal assessment. The $5 million figure and the 97% of the opposition group's funding are Teamster numbers. So let's attribute them to the Teamsters. Let's don't launder them under some neutral fact. But I follow the physics and the law where they go. And that means I probably want to look at Amazon's best case before I tell you what I think. Not the straw man that I might give. The real one. And part of it actually lands kind of hard. Amazon says those 40-plus delivery service providers, they're all small businesses, real small businesses, owned by real people. And a quarter of those small businesses are Black-owned, and they're Hispanic-owned. One in 10 are veteran-owned. One in 10 is run by somebody who started out as a driver, got promoted into ownership through an Amazon program. That's the delivery service provider. Those evil people that the council's going after by going after Amazon. Think about that. So if New York City kills the model, as Amazon would rightfully argue, you don't liberate those drivers. You erase 40 entrepreneurs and put 5,000 people's jobs through a blender. And it says the pay isn't sweatshop pay, an average near $24 an hour. Now, I know if you live in New York City, you're thinking to yourself, 24 bucks an hour. Yeah, well, but you know what? It's a job. It has health care, paid time off, above the city minimums. And then comes the argument that actually has a legitimate price tag on it.
A tech industry group put it about as cleanly as I could ever put it. When a city raises the cost of delivering, somebody's going to pay for that. And you know who that usually is? The consumer. In fact, let me just put a footnote in real quickly. I realized last night about 8 p.m. Mountain Time. Oh, crap. Although that's not what I really said. I said something else. Oh, crap. I'm out of X. And what I needed, I can't get at Home Depot. I can't get at Walgreens. I can't get at CVS. I can't get at Target. I can't get at Walmart. I can't get at Sam's. I can't get it anywhere. Oh, Amazon. So at 8 p.m., I order this item. I pay my $24.95, which by the time I pay the delivery fee, the service fee, everything that Colorado taxes on, my $24.95 became about $27, $28. But in exchange for that, I'm still going to bitch about the fees, but in exchange for the $28 or whatever it is I paid for it, Amazon will have it at my house before noon today, in the next hour and a half, from 8 o'clock last night. Probably, since it's Saturday, delivered by a delivery service provider. So, don't find me bitching and moaning about DSPs. Now, let's go back to when a city raises the cost of delivering, somebody has to pay for it. I'm paying for that delivery, and I'm paying it for it because when I looked at the invoice, oh, there's like four or five fees attached to it. It's usually the consumer that pays for that. You fold 5,000 contractor jobs onto Amazon's direct payroll, and that cost will not evaporate. It shows up in the delivery fee, in the price of your Prime membership, or in Amazon quietly deciding that some neighborhoods, and they've done this, and I think legitimately so, some neighborhoods are not worth same-day delivery anymore. And Amazon put the nuclear option on the record in its own testimony to the city council. If this passes as written, it would, in Amazon's words, seriously examine relocating operations and delivery facilities outside of New York City. Move the buildings across the bridge. Serve the boroughs from New Jersey, or maybe from Yonkers, which would take the very drivers this bill ostensibly is trying to protect and hand them either a longer, more expensive commute or a pink slip. You know, you think about this. The DSP demographic figures and the $24 wage, those are Amazon numbers from its testimony. So I attribute those numbers to Amazon. But the relocation line is a direct quote from their testimony. And I think it's real leverage. It's not a bluff to wave off. The uniform in all of this story will tell you the truth. So this is where I come down, and it's narrower than I think either side wants it to be. The relocation threat is real, and the consumer cost argument is real. And anybody that tells you this bill is free is selling you something. You and I both know that nothing is free. I truly believe that. And I keep coming back to the uniform, because you cannot dress a woman in your colors and put her in your van and draw her route with your software and grade her speed with your algorithm and switch off her livelihood at your convenience, and then when she asks who's responsible, point to a shell company and walk away. At some point, the uniform tells the truth about who the boss is. The law has just been slow to admit what the vest already tells you. In New York, once again, you're going to screw everything. I'll be right back.

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3: With SRN News, I'm John Scott. At least five people killed, five others injured, when an Amazon cargo plane overran a runway at Miami International Airport and struck several vehicles on Sunday, the crash prompting a roughly three-hour ground stop at the airport as emergency crews responded to the scene. Tropical storm warnings in effect for the Hawaiian islands of Kauai and Niihau as powerful Hurricane Lowell takes aim at the state. It's the third storm in just over 3 weeks to target Hawaii. Tropical storm force winds are expected late Monday into Tuesday local time, but will be confined to the western islands. Mountain peaks and slopes could see gusts reaching hurricane force as the island's terrain accelerates the winds. And playing at Lambeau Field, number four-ranked Notre Dame had little trouble with Wisconsin, beating the Badgers 41-13. This is SRN News.
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Hey, welcome back to The Weekend with Michael Brown. 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Search for The Situation with Michael Brown. The Situation with Michael Brown. Once you find that, hit that subscribe button. Leave a 5-star review because that helps us with the algorithm. And then that will automatically download all 5 days of the weekday program and the weekend program. So you get all 6 days of my broadcast. And then don't forget, you have any questions, comments, whatever, the text line's always open. 33103, 33103, keyword Mike or Michael. So the last segment, we went into a delivery truck. This segment, I want to take you into a mail room. It's a loading dock. Anywhere in the country. Doesn't make any difference. All of you can imagine this one. 6 o'clock in the morning. And the fluorescent lights, like the crappy ones in this studio, they're still humming that kind of flat gray hum they make before the day really starts. There are these gray plastic trays stacked all the way to the ceiling. And in October of an election year, a lot of those trays are full of ballots, envelopes that are going out to the voters, envelopes coming back, millions of them moving through a federal system that most of us never really think about. In fact, most of us, I think about the mail that shows up in my neighborhood's little community neighborhood mailbox that I don't go to every single day because, well, there's usually not much there, and I use informed delivery to see if there's anything coming that day that I need to go pick up. I just don't care much about the mail. But I do during elections. Envelopes going out to voters, envelopes coming back, millions of those moving through a system that most of us really never think about, carried by federal employees on federal time using a federal instrumentality that belongs in the most literal legal sense to the United States government. Now, all you postal carriers, don't start giving me the crap about how the Postal Service has been privatized. Yes, I understand that the USPS is this quasi-semi-private organization, but still the taxpayers are on the hook. We're still on the hook. But anyway, hold the picture. Because the fight you are hearing about, the one with all the frantic headlines and the emergency filings at the Supreme Court, is not really a fight about voting. It's a fight about that mail room that we just talked about who gets to say what moves through those trays and under what conditions. And once you understand that, then the whole thing kind of snaps into focus. What am I talking about? Back on March 31st, I think was the exact date, President Trump signed Executive Order 14399. Had a grand title, Ensuring Citizenship Verification and Integrity in Federal Elections. Ensuring Citizenship Verification and Integrity in Federal Elections. Now, when you strip away all the noise, that executive order, that EO, does three things. First, it's going to reinstate something that should not have been controversial in any republic. Only United States citizens may vote in federal elections. Can you believe we're even arguing about this? Can you believe this is even an issue? I honestly don't believe how anybody, I've tried to put myself in their shoes. How can you argue that people other than U.S. citizens can vote in federal elections? Now, if you're some little podunk town out there, or you're some giant town, you're Los Angeles, Chicago, you're Denver, and you decide that you want, people who are not citizens to be able to vote, for your city council. Well, that's up to you. I think it is wrong. I would never approve of it. But that's not a federal system. That's a local election. So I just don't think it should be controversial in a Republican form of government that only U.S. citizens can vote in a federal election. And in fact, that's not a new law. It is already a crime for an ineligible person to cast that ballot in a federal election. This executive order simply says that the executive branch has a duty to prevent violations on the front end
not just prosecute after the votes are counted and the winners are sworn in. Pretty simple, right? Let's stop the crime from happening in the first place. We have cops. Now, I know that cops can't prevent every crime, but part of the reason you have patrols are to reduce the crime. And here, the executive order is saying, we have a duty to prevent the violations on the front end. Yes, that's more than just the idea that we're going to prosecute them on the back end. But there's a second thing it does. It directs the Department of Homeland Security to take data that the federal government already has, sitting in its own files right now, and build a list, state by state, of the citizens eligible to vote. And this is the part that I think the news coverage keeps skipping. The government's own lawyer stood up in court and admitted that that list will be incomplete. It will be under-inclusive. It is a tool, not the gate. Now, in these lawsuits, the Justice Department said out loud that states are free to ignore it entirely if they want to. Then third, and this is the one that everyone's actually fighting about, it directs the Postal Service to write a rule. And the rule says this. If a state wants to use the United States mail to send and return ballots, the state tells the Postal Service who's on the list. A standard envelope, a barcode or maybe a QR code, an intelligent identifier. So the Postal Service can match the envelope to a real person that the state has authorized. And if you are not on that list, the mail will not carry your ballot. Pregnant pause. I just want you to think about that. Because that's what everybody's fighting about. That's what it boils down to. But hear what that does not tell you. It does not tell a single state how to run their elections. It does not tell you who can vote. It does not touch how a vote is cast or how a vote is counted. Here in Colorado, we can run Colorado's elections exactly the way Colorado wants to run them. The state is the one who decides who's on the list. The state decides how you get on the list. The state decides everything about eligibility because that has always been the state's job. The only thing this order says, if you want the federal mail to do the carrying of that ballot, then tell the federal mail who it's carrying for. And if you don't like that condition, use a drop box, use a courier, hand deliver the ballot. Nobody in this country has a constitutional right to force a federal mail carrier to move an anonymous, untracked ballot that he cannot match to a living voter. That's the order. That's the whole terrifying thing. A tracking barcode on an envelope. So why all this panic? Look at who's suing. The Democrat National Committee, the Senatorial and House Campaign Committees for the Democrat Party, Chuck Schumer, Hakeem Jeffries, the NAACP, the League of Women Voters, and 23 states led by California and including Colorado. When the entire institutional left files into two carefully chosen federal courthouses on consecutive days back in April, that is not a reaction to a paperwork rule. That is a reaction to something that they believe is dangerous. And this is where I'm going to do something you don't hear much on talk radio. I'll give you their argument, the real one, not the cartoon. Their argument is not really about the barcode. Their argument is about a piece of the Constitution called the Elections Clause. And it says the times, place, and manner of federal elections are set by the state legislatures and by Congress. Notice who's not on that list. It's set, the time, place, and manner of federal elections are set by state legislatures and Congress. That's right, I did not say the president. The word president does not appear. And the fear on the other side is not that this is one envelope rule will steal an election. The fear is the precedent. The fear is that a president, any president, reaching out and conditioning the use of a federal instrument, the mail service, on states rearranging their election machinery and doing it alone without Congress ever voting on a thing at all
Let me be honest, because I'd be a fraud otherwise. If you're a conservative who actually believes in limited government and separation of powers and the idea that the president is not king, that argument is supposed to make you at least pause and think about it. It did me. A good conservative doesn't cheer for executive power just because our guy's the one holding the ink pen. We're the ones who are supposed to worry about the ink pen. But there's a counter argument, and I'll give you that too, next.

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18: Welcome back to the weekend with Michael Brown. Talking about executive order 14399. This executive order does not touch the manner of elections. It touches the mail. And the Postal Service is not a state agency, it's a federal agency. Congress put the operation of the Postal Service under the executive branch a long time ago, setting the conditions under which federal mail carriers move federal mail is not commandeering Colorado or California or New York's ballots. It's housekeeping in that mail room that I told you we're going to walk into at the top of that hour. That's the honest clash. States say, you're regulating our elections through the back door. And the administration says, no, we're regulating our own post office through the front door, and you're free to walk around it. Both of those are real arguments made by serious lawyers, which is exactly why this landed at the Supreme Court on the emergency docket instead of getting laughed out of the first courtroom that it walked into. Two sets of courts, two different answers, and the split will tell you everything. In Washington, the court said, in effect, now just slow down. The order by itself doesn't do anything yet. The Postal Service's rule hasn't become final yet. Nobody's actually been hurt yet. Come back when there's a real rule and a real injury, not a hypothetical about how some regulations might work someday in the future. And the D.C. Circuit went the administration's way. In Boston, Judge Indira Tulwani went the other direction, very hard. She blocked the order, and then on August 11th in the Legal Women Voters case, she expanded that into a nationwide injunction, freezing the thing in all 50 states. And her reasoning, splitting from the D.C. courts, was that they weren't even looking at the same thing she was, that they hadn't considered the proposed Postal Service rules, and she thought that was critical. So think about where that leaves us. One court says it's too early to rule because there's no rule yet. Another court rules against it, partly because of the rule itself. They're not even fighting against, you know, about the subject or the object, the envelope. And that is how you end up at the Supreme Court in the middle of an election year and the clock is running. Now, you're going to hear people wave around a recent Supreme Court case called Watson against the Republican National Committee as if it settles everything, and I don't think it does. In Watson, the court, in a 5-4 decision, with Justice Barrett writing the decision, upheld a rule in Mississippi's counting ballots postmarked by Election Day that arrive a few days late. And here's the thing that everybody misquotes. Barrett went out of her way to say the court was not deciding the larger constitutional question. They were not deciding the Postal Service question. She said, and I'm quoting the narrow bit, this is not a case about the Constitution. So anybody that tells you that the Supreme Court has already blessed federal power over your mailbox is selling you a bunch of crap. The court ducked that one deliberately because this question, the real question, is still wide open and it's sitting on the justice's desk as we speak. But put yourself back in that mailroom one more time, six o'clock in the morning, all those trays stacked up and that barcode. When you strip away the lawsuits, strip away the press releases, and the very expensive lawyers, ask yourself the plain question that I think a jury would ask. Is it unreasonable? Is it tyranny to say that if the federal government is going to carry your ballot, the federal government ought to be able to match that ballot to a real, eligible, living voter? Not telling you how to vote, not to tell your state how to run their elections, just to be able to say, this particular envelope belongs to a person who is supposed to have a ballot. I don't think that's tyranny. I think that's the least we'd expect from any system that we actually wanted to trust. And I think the ferocity of the fight against a tracking barcode tells you something about how much some people are counting on the mailroom staying exactly as murky as it is. But give the other side its due, because that's how you win an argument honestly, not by hiding the strongest thing your opponent can say. If this order stands, a president did it alone, without Congress. And every one of us who spent years hollering that the president is not a king is going to have to sit with that and deal with that. The right answer, the durable answer, was always Congress. It was always the SAVE Act. It was always the branch the Constitution actually names doing the naming. The Supreme Court's going to tell us, and probably soon, whether the front door and the back door are really different doors. Keep your eye on that mailroom, because that's where this whole issue, I think, lives right now. And then, let's jump off that track, and let's go back to what I think it really is about. If you truly believe, and I just find this, let me just go completely off anything in my notes. and just deal with the SAVE Act alone. I find it astonishing that in the 21st century, when we have some legitimate, some illegitimate, but any question at all about the integrity of our elections, the SAVE Act is just one simple step to return some integrity to the election process. You want to register to vote? Then prove you are a legitimate United States citizen. Now, I've heard all the arguments. Oh, somebody who had a green card that became a citizen, they're going to have to show, you know, their citizenship papers. Okay, so what? A woman who gets married. Well, when you get married, you are not required to change your last name for any other purpose than you just want to do that. If you want to keep your maiden name that's on your birth certificate so you can go vote, then do that. We can still call you, you know, Sally Smith. We can still call you Sally Jones. Doesn't make any difference. Just what's on the paper. Or the worst one of all, to claim that, oh, the minorities are unable to get documentation. How do they get a driver's license? How do they get anything? And even to think that because someone is of minority status, that they don't have the ability, the wherewithal, the brain cells, or the initiative to go get whatever they need so they can register to vote, to me is actually kind of racist. You're telling me that minorities can't do that? There's something wrong with you. Now, put all that aside for a second, and then ask yourself, why is it that both some Republicans, not all, but some Republicans, and the Senate Majority Leader, John Thune, don't want to bring this up for a vote? Why is it that the one thing that is an almost 90-10 issue, the U.S. Senate won't consider? They must like the system the way it is. The doubt, the questions, the integrity or lack thereof, whichever side of it you're on, they don't want to fix something. They don't want to deal with it. A pox in there. I'll be right back.

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5: News this hour from Town Hall. I'm John Scott. At least five people are dead after an Amazon cargo plane barreled off a Miami airport runway and smashed into cars. Correspondent Ken Warman.
6: The plane overran a runway at Miami International Airport, and flights were paused at the busy travel hub. Plumes of black smoke poured from it. The Federal Aviation Administration says the aircraft was heading into Florida from San Juan, Puerto Rico. Videos and images showed the plane stopped beyond the airport runway as smoke billowed into the air.
5: Officials say runways and taxiways were closed and a ground stop was in effect. The prime airplane came to rest at the northwest end of the airport. Iran says it struck a U.S. military boat in the Strait of Hormuz. The U.S. Central Command has not confirmed this. Meanwhile, Israeli strikes in southern Lebanon have killed four people. Those strikes in response to a Hezbollah drone attack. A former New York politician who spent considerable time at Ground Zero in the aftermath of 9/11 reveals he's suffering from the toxic exposure to the chemicals that remained in the air after terrorists flew planes into the Twin Towers, destroying them 25 years ago.
7: Former New York Governor Republican George Pataki says he's fighting lung disease related to his exposure to the toxins at Ground Zero. Pataki, in an exclusive interview with the New York Post, says he is suffering from restrictive airway disease that stems from his exposure to all the many chemicals at the World Trade Center site. He apparently was diagnosed 5 years ago, but is going public with the news right now.
5: Correspondent Laura Winters. In consumer news, AAA data shows the national average for gasoline peaked in May at roughly $4.56 per gallon, then zigzagged through the end of August, averaging $4.09. Now, average prices continue to creep up and hit $4.15 a gallon on Friday. More on these stories from townhall.com.
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5: Conservative analysts argue that Democrats have lost touch with working-class voters by prioritizing college debt relief and progressive social policies over work, family, and personal responsibility. Ron Taylor has more.
9: The argument is that student loan forgiveness shifts costs onto Americans who never attended college, including trades, people, and small business workers. The analysts also point to declining Democratic support among white voters without college degrees, and say tax increases, expansive benefits, and higher minimum wages can burden the working class. They argue Democrats have moved away from faith, family, and work, leaving Republicans to claim the mantle of the working class. Ron Taylor reporting.
5: A building collapsing in New Delhi, killing at least one person and trapping dozens of others. The five-story structure housed a boys' hostel. About 30 to 40 people remain trapped in the rubble. News at townhall.com. At least 25 people, mostly teenagers, have died in a traffic accident in Cape Verde. According to officials there, the accident happened Saturday at the Capanas de Cima route and Fogo Island, involved a passenger bus. Several people also injured. A long-lost Italian portrait looted by the Nazis has been cleared or returned to the heir of a prominent Jewish art dealer.
10: On Friday, an Argentine court approved a deal under which the daughter of a fugitive Nazi official gave up her claim to the painting to avoid trial. The work was found last year in her home in the coastal city of Mar del Plata after Dutch reporters spotted it in an online real estate listing. The portrait belonged to Dutch Jewish dealer Jacques Goudsticker, whose collection was seized after Nazi Germany invaded the Netherlands in 1940. His heir has spent decades seeking its return. Keith Peters reporting.
5: More of these stories at townhall.com.
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TMA or AMA. 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It's free. I think you would enjoy the articles. Let's get started. I want to put you somewhere. I want you to go to Wintrust Arena, Chicago. It's a Sunday night. It's the third quarter. The Fever up big on the sky. And there's a guy sitting courtside in a black t-shirt. You can read it all the way from the upper deck. It says the word woman in all caps, W-O-M-A-N. That's a noun, adult human female. Now, the guy that we can see from all the way on the upper deck, his name is Enes Kanter Freedom. 11 years in the NBA, most of them at center, the last of them in Boston. But that particular Sunday night, he's a spectator. He has a ticket. He's watching a women's basketball game, wearing his argument right across his shirt, right across his chest. Timeout gets called. Natasha Cloud, the guard for the Sky, 34 years old, 11 seasons of her own, has just muscled in a basket. And instead of heading to her bench, she turns and crosses the floor. She points at the man in the t-shirt, and she starts to shout and scream. So, Enes Kanter Freedom stands up. He puts his arms out. He takes a step toward the court. And this is the part I want you to really think about. Security moved toward the spectator, not toward the player who left her bench to walk across the entire basketball court. They step between Cloud and Freedom. They turn Freedom around. And then they walked him out of the building. Oh, the player, Cloud, she stayed. Her teammates pulled her back, literally had to pull her back, and she finished the night on the floor exactly where she started. The man in the adult human female shirt got removed from a WNBA arena for the crime, I think, of just sitting in his seat. Now think about that. Because the very next day, the league finally answered the question that this entire circus has been built to ask. And the way it answered is, that's why we're talking about it today. Let me back up. Because Enes Kanter Freedom didn't just wander into that arena by accident, and I'm not going to tell you that he did or even pretend that he did. For weeks now, Freedom and another former NBA player, Royce White, had been running a play. Both announced that they are declaring for the 2027 WNBA draft, and both of them said clearly on camera that they identify as women. Now, White is 6'8", 260 pounds, and he has been mounting a run for the United States Senate up in Minnesota. Freedom, well, he's just 6'10". Neither one of them, they never shave. It's a stunt. You know it's a stunt. I know it's a stunt. They know it's a stunt. We all know it's a stunt. White all but said so, promising in actuality a discrimination lawsuit before he has even been turned down. But, honestly, a stunt can still be aimed at something real. And this stunt was aimed with a steady hand. Freedom and White were never trying to make the WNBA roster. They didn't want to play on the women's national basketball team. They were trying to force the league to answer one question and answer it out loud. One question that the WNBA has spent an entire season refusing to touch. What is a woman? Under your own contract, in writing, say it. Tell us, what is a woman? So, you know what? Let me be the lawyer for a moment. Because this is where the whole thing lives. In Lawyerville, the WNBA has a brand new collective bargaining contract. And buried inside that contract is exactly one sentence about who's going to be allowed to play. It's Article 13, Section 1, Subsection A. And I'm going to read it to you word for word. Because the words, well, quite frankly, in this entire story, the words are the point. So let me quote.
only players who are women are eligible to play in the WNBA. Close quote. That is the law of the league. That is it in its entirety. That, those are the words in the contract. Now, read it again and look for the thing that is not there. Oh, yeah. Oh, did you forget already? Only players who are women are eligible to play in the WNBA. There's no definition of the word woman. The contract says a player has to be a woman. But then the contract never tells you what a woman is. It doesn't mention biology. It doesn't mention hormones. It doesn't mention gender identity. It doesn't even mention the sex listed on someone's birth certificate. The contract's most important word is the one that the WNBA just never defines. Now, Freedom and White walk straight up to that undefined word and put their entire weight and height right behind that word. That, kids, that's the stunt. Two men in beards leaning on a hole in a contract to find out what the contract is actually made of. So the day after they walked Freedom out of Wintrust Arena, the WNBA gave an answer. Yeah, well, sort of they gave an answer. Here is exactly how the biggest women's league in America chose to settle the hottest question in American sports. Might even be one of the hottest questions in American politics. And frankly, I think it is one of the hottest questions in American culture. The WNBA did not hold a press conference. The commissioner, woman named Kathy Engelbert, did not put her name on anything. In fact, nobody stood at a podium. Instead, an anonymous league source, unnamed, uncredited, called up one outlet, one sports outlet, Front Office Sports, and delivered the ruling by leak. They leaked out the ruling. Freedom and White, they said, are not eligible. Their declarations are, and again I quote, simply publicity stunts, close quote. Wait a minute. You knew that? I knew that. I thought we all knew that. And the WNBA is not going to give oxygen, they said, to efforts that are meant to demean and marginalize others. Oh, let me say it again. That they're not going to give oxygen to efforts meant to demean and marginalize others. Wait a minute. Everything it manages to avoid. Read that answer again and count everything that that statement manages to avoid. It never defines the word woman. It never gives you the standard the league used to decide that those two men did not qualify. It calls Freedom and White trolls.

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19: Speaking with Michael Brown. 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

0: is a preset. And then Monday through Friday, 9 to noon Mountain Time, you can listen to that station, and you can listen to The Situation with Michael Brown Monday through Friday. And I know we've noticed on the stream that a lot of you do that, and so let's get even more of you to do that. But more fun, let's go back to the WNBA for a moment. Because in answer to the question, what is a woman, the league has a good answer to everything going on in this stunt. And I think it is a stunt. But he goes like this. Come on, Brown. This is easy. Two bearded men in their 30s are not women. The league made the obvious call. It protected its athletes. And it does not owe a couple of provocateurs a seat in our rule book. And on the easy case, yeah, they might be right. Freedom and White, at least as far as I know, maybe you know more than I do, are not women. So the answer is no. And quite frankly, to show you my bias, I think the answer should be no. But the easy case was never the point, and the WNBA knows that. Because somewhere out there, there is a really hard case. There is a transgender athlete on hormones, in transition, meeting every medical line that some other league has already put in writing. Not a Senate candidate in a beard. Someone who shows up next year, maybe 3 years from now, I don't know, and says, I am a woman, and your contract says women can play, so am I eligible? Now, stop. Think. Only women are allowed to play according to the WNBA player's contract. So, next year, 3 years, whenever, I don't care, someone shows up and says, I am a woman, and your contract says women can play, so am I eligible? And on that question, the one that actually matters, the WNBA is exactly as silent right now as it was last week. The leak that they put out to that sports outlet, it didn't answer the question. The leak was built because the league doesn't want to have to answer the question. The league did not rule. What'd they do? They ran. They didn't rule. They ran. And they used two easy targets as the cover to run behind. Here's a test I want you to consider, and I think it's a fair one. If this league is so certain of its answer, then write the answer down. Define the word under Article 13. Publish the standard. Put the criteria in the contract where the players and the public can read them before the next draft. Don't wait until afterwards. They're not going to do that. There's a reason this league likes that word empty, blank, nothing there. Because you cannot be sued over a definition that you never wrote. And you cannot be pinned to a standard that you will not write, that you will not establish, a standard that does not exist. The blank space in Article 13 is doing really good work for the WNBA, and they know it's doing good work. Which brings me back to the man that they walked out of the building. This league, the WNBA, talks constantly about dignity, about not demeaning people, about not marginalizing anybody. That exact language was sitting right there in the leak. Demean and marginalize others. That is the league actually describing itself, don't you think? That is the league describing itself the way it wants you to see it, the good guys, the ones who protect people. So, let's go back to Wintrust Arena. And let's watch the good guys work. A paying customer sat in his seat wearing a T-shirt with a dictionary definition on the T-shirt. A player left her bench, crossed the basketball court, and charged at that paying customer, pointing and screaming. And this league's response to that scene was to remove the customer and to never say one single word, not one, about the player who acted unsportsmanlike on that basketball court. Now, I'm not going to play this cheap. Freedom did stand up. He did put his arms out. and he did take a step toward the court. Security has a reason, a legitimate reason, to get between a spectator and a player if things appear to the security team to be getting hot. And I'm not going to stand here and tell you that they had no cause to move. But did they have move or reason to move him? This whole situation is real. And you deserve to hear me say that it's real. But look at where this league has found its voice. And look at where this league has lost it. It got loud enough to eject a man in a t-shirt. Then it went completely silent on the player who came off the beat at the bench to go after the guy. 1,000 words leaked about demeaning and marginalizing other people, and not one of those words, not one of them spent on its own player crossing the basketball court to scream at a spectator. This league is very sure who the villain is, and it is very careful never to check the mirror when it decides who the villain is. You can reach your own conclusion about this. I think a lot of you may already have. I've been telling you for weeks that this league was going to have to answer one question. Here it is one more time. What is a woman? What is a woman? The biggest women's league in the country finally answered this week, and here's the answer start to finish. It looked at two men in the beards leaning on its contract. It looked at Article 13, one sentence, the word woman sitting right there in the middle of it with nothing underneath those words at all. And then the league picked up a phone, called the friendliest reporter they could find, kept its own name off the record, and said, "These guys are just trolls, and there is nothing here to discuss." You know what that was, in my opinion? That was their escape. Escape. Because when all of this is said and done, two segments of this nationally syndicated radio program about a guy standing up during a basketball game, wearing a t-shirt that said woman, and one of the players jumping up, screaming, running across the entire basketball court to go encounter a spectator who she knew exactly who he was, too. They ejected the spectator. The player had no consequences whatsoever. So the question is still standing at the door. The question is patient. One of these days, it's going to come back wearing something other than a beard and a lawsuit, and it's going to ask the same question again. And the WNBA is going to have to open their mouths and say the word out loud on the record with their name attached to it. I don't think that this league has any idea what it is going to say when that day comes. And I think that is exactly why they whispered the answer in a leak to a friendly sports outlet, instead of just saying, "We need to deal with this. Let's just take this issue up right now and deal with it." Because the failure to do so creates within our own culture this kind of fog of, do we really live in a world now where we don't know what a woman is or a man is, or where someone who is transgendering, whether they fit or don't fit? I think it's time we answer the question. It's The Weekend with Michael Brown. Hang tight. I'll be right back.
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1: With SRN News, I'm John Scott. 5 people killed, 5 others hospitalized after an Amazon cargo plane overran a runway at Miami International, crashing into multiple vehicles and erupting into flames. Prime Air Flight 7598 overran the airport diagonal runway just before 2 p.m. local time Sunday, the Federal Aviation Administration and Amazon confirming the plane came down striking multiple vehicles. In consumer news, AAA data show the national gasoline average peaked in May at roughly $4.56 per gallon, then zigzagged through the end of August, averaging $4.09. Now average prices continue to creep up, hitting $4.15 a gallon on Friday. AAA expects this to be the most expensive Labor Day on record for gas. Spider-Man Brand New Day remained the number one movie in theaters over the weekend and has been now for 6 straight weeks. This is SRN News.
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Hey, welcome back to The Weekend with Michael Brown. Glad to have you with me. 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Tell me anything, ask me anything. Now, I would just add this about text messages, because I do, I read them all the time. Sunday's probably the only day that I may not look at the text line, because, well, I just try to keep the Sabbath and take the day off. But if you text me something about a topic that I've discussed and you're listening on the podcast, it might be helpful to tell me, hey, you were talking about, you know, you were talking about the WNBA, and here's what I think, or here's my question, or whatever, just to give me some point of reference. Because sometimes I get a text message that says, hey, you really sucked on that topic. Okay, well, which one was it? Or, hey, you're really great on that topic. Okay, which one was it? So that'd be a favor that I would ask of you. And then don't forget, subscribe to the podcast. It's very easy to do on your podcast app. Just search for a podcast with the title, the name, The Situation with Michael Brown. The Situation with Michael Brown. Hit that subscribe button. Leave a five-star review, because that helps us spread the podcast out even further, helps us in the rankings, and then that will automatically download to your phone or wherever you download your podcast all 5 days of the weekday program and the weekend program, so you got 6 days of me to listen to. Isn't that fantastic? Now, Chicago, 2022, they threw themselves a party. It was a bond market party. For 7 years, the people that run Chicago's money had chased one number the way that maybe a guy underwater swims toward a patch of light. They wanted off the junk bond list. Wall Street grades a city's debt the way a bank grades you for a mortgage. It's kind of like a credit rating. Well, it is a credit rating. And for years, Chicago's credit rating on their bonds was junk. That's the polite word for, we're not sure you're ever going to pay us back. So in 2022, they made it. Moody's, one of the credit rating agencies, lifted Chicago out of junk bond status, one notch above the line, but above the line. Fitch, another one of the rating agencies, started handing out some upgrades. The outlooks turned from stable to positive. Now, in a budget in a downtown office building, people who had not exhaled in years, who were in charge of Chicago's debt and credit, probably exhaled. But here's the part that nobody said out loud at that bond party. The thing that pulled Chicago out of junk had zero to do with discipline. The city didn't cut its way there, and it didn't finally fund its pensions. What actually happened is simpler, and frankly, I think worse. A check arrived from Washington. It was the pandemic money. See, we're still talking about the stupid pandemic and all that money that went flying out. And by the time the applause started, they were already spending the money. Now, fast forward to right now. I mean, just this past week. Chicago is already sliding back toward junk bond status. Three different rating firms have downgraded the city since January of last year. This year, City Hall had to close a $1.2 billion hole just to pass a budget that Illinois law says you must have it balanced. Now, next year, there'll be a task force at City Hall. It figures that the hole will run around $700 million this year. Now, that's their estimate, not a hard number, but it's their own people saying it out loud, at least. So what happened between the party and now this hangover? That's the story. And it's not really a Chicago story. Unfortunately, it's an American story. Let me give you the official version first, because it's true as far as it goes. The official story goes like this. The pandemic money helped for a while. Then, of course, it ran out. Costs went up. The state of Illinois started sending Chicago less money than it used to send them. And the office towers in the Loop, the ones that paid a fat share of the property taxes, those towers emptied out and lost value. Chicago, Denver, L.A., it's all the same thing. So more of the tax bill slid onto regular homeowners, people like you and me. Every word of that is real. A guy who tells you none of it matters, they're selling you a bunch of bullcrap. But look at what that story does. It's like the weather report. It's a list of things that happened to Chicago. Oh, the rain fell, the wind blew, nobody's to blame. And that's exactly the part I want to rip apart. Because underneath that weather, there's a choice. And the choice is now decades old. It's a bill that we have been dodging in this country for 30 years or more. For most of my lifetime, Chicago did a very human thing with its pension bills. It didn't pay them.
police pensions, firefighter pensions, city worker pensions. The city promised the money, and then year after year, mayor after mayor, it just very quietly but clearly shorted the payment and spent the difference on things that felt better. The Wall Street Journal, reporting this out, used one word for it: shirked. For decades, Chicago shirked its pensions. That's not my adjective. That's the Wall Street Journal reporting. Now, you can only skip a bill for so long, right? You and I know that. Eventually, the state of Illinois passed a law, forced Chicago to start actually funding those pensions with real money, the big money. And that forced payment landed at a very particular moment. That forced payment landed at just the right moment. It landed right when Washington's pandemic checks showed up. Imagine suddenly you're accustomed to getting a small check, and then the next day, two big checks arrive in your account at the same time. Think about the timing, because it's probably the background of the whole story. A credit analyst at S&P laid it out in what I call cowboy English. The state forced Chicago into those much bigger pension payments, and that, his words, coincided with the arrival of the federal pandemic money that helped keep the budget in the black. So here's what really happened in 2022, underneath all the confetti for the party. Chicago got handed a bill it had been dodging for 30 years. And at the very same moment, a stranger from out of town, politicians in D.C., covered that bill. The pain that was supposed to force the really hard choices that you and I have to make, things like layoffs and givebacks from labor, that never happened. Washington's money made it painless. And Chicago took a bow for a recovery that it was all fake. The upgrade was a mirage. What looked like a healthy city was really just a subsidized one, and the subsidy had an expiration date. When that ran out, well, the pension bill was still sitting there, bigger than ever. Today, pension payments and debt payments eat up 40%, 40 cents on every dollar in the city's operating budget. 40 cents right off the top, before a single pothole gets filled, or a single cop gets paid, or a single firefighter gets paid. Now, they'll tell you this is not a Chicago problem, and it sure isn't a one-mayor problem. I will tell you it's national. And you know what? Some people have the numbers to prove that. Out of the 25 biggest cities in America, at least 20 of them are staring at budget gaps for next year and beyond. We see it right here in Denver. The pandemic money ran out and everywhere at one time. Everybody's got the same stupid hangover. So why are you singling out Chicago, Michael? Here's my answer. That number doesn't get Chicago off the hook. That number is how we know Chicago blew it. And that's how we know other places are blowing it too. Because think about what that federal money actually was. A windfall. A one-time check that every big city in this nation got at the exact same moment. And a windfall is really a test. It asks you one question. Are you going to use this time to buy some time to fix what's broken, or are you going to spend it pretending that there's nothing broken at all? Some cities use the runway to get honest. Chicago used it and looked the other way. And it did that carrying more dead weight than almost any of them. That 40% already promised to pensions and debt before the budget even opens, same test, Chicago failed it worse. And there's another side too. They'll say Mayor Brandon Johnson inherited this mess. Well, that's true. He walked in the door in 2023. He didn't dig the pension hole. Daley dug part of it. Emanuel dug part of it. Johnson himself stood in front of a room of investors recently and blamed, his words, decisions made over decades. And that's true. And it's true everywhere. It's the Weekend with Michael Brown. Text lines open. Hang tight. Be right back.

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13: Welcome back to The Weekend with Michael Brown. Glad to have you with me. I appreciate you tuning in. And as always, I want to thank this audience for tuning in on the weekends. Thank you. And if you have a chance, email your local affiliate and tell them thanks for carrying the program. And as always, if you have something to say to me, the text line's always open, 33103, keyword Mike or Michael. But again, everybody, you know, thank you for tuning into the program. Now, before I get too comfortable, just pointing at Chicago, which is easy to do, let me tell you why this story ought to keep us up at night. Because it's not just Chicago. 20 of the 25 largest cities, remember, we've done this everywhere. Washington printed the money. They put it in an envelope. They mailed it. Cities all across this country, red ones, blue ones, they took that windfall pandemic money that should have bought them time to get honest, and instead they spent it staying comfortable. Now, maybe you and I have done the personal version of this ourselves. The bonus check that was going to, you know, pay down the debt and or maybe somehow paid for the vacation instead. The raise that was going to fix everything and just raise the floor of what we actually spend. This is the thing underneath all of it. A windfall doesn't teach you to live within your means. It just rents you a few years of looking like you already do. The hard part, the saying no part, the part that takes, you know, some spine, some guts. We also have to do that ourselves. When that bonus check arrives and we know we've got some debt out there that we'd be better off paying, you know, paying the car off, paying the credit cards off, you know, paying off the second mortgage, whatever it is, that money sitting there, a gigantic temptation. Well, why do you think a city, a county, or a state would be any different than you and me? You and I are humans, and guess what? All those political subdivisions, cities, towns, counties, they're made up and run by human beings too. And those human beings have one more thing that makes them even worse human beings than you and me. They're politicians. So they're always looking for the easy way, the way that'll get them a spot on television, a spot on radio, that'll give them a good commercial for re-election. And so take the money, that's the windfall, and instead of catching up on your pensions, start some new program, you know, for the children, or some new program for illegal aliens, or some new program for whatever it might be. Pick out minorities or pick out, you know, some special group, whatever it is, and spend the money there. And then, and I learned this the hard way while I was the Undersecretary of Homeland Security, we would give out grants, we'd have, you know, grants for fire departments. And now they would have to compete for the grants, and we'd go through and there'd be a very competitive process. But whoever won the grants, we'd give out millions of dollars. Tens of millions of dollars, if not more. I always knew and feared, which is why I objected to the grant program, that a fire department would get a grant because they wanted or needed, could be either, could be both, a new fire engine, a ladder truck, whatever it might be, maybe a new fire station, firehouse itself. They'd get the grant. Well, who really controls the money that the fire department gets? The city council does. So the city council looks at the fire department budget, and let's just say it's, you know, it's a $10 million a year budget. And then they see, oh, they're getting a grant for $2 million. Oh, so we can take $2 million out of the fire department's budget and use that to fill a hole somewhere else. Then they get the grant from FEMA and Homeland Security. That goes into the fire department. Now they've got a $2 million grant. So on paper, the budget looks like, oh, we have a full $10 million. Now, the grant would still require them to use that money to whatever the grant was for. Buy a new fire truck, new engine, new ladder truck, new firehouse, whatever it might be. But the city council didn't care. They just saw there was $10 million in the fire budget, and they'll get through because, for example, to build a fire station or to even requisition a new fire truck, what used to take months takes years now. So you're never going to actually spend that money for years. So your budget for that current fiscal year looks like you're whole. You've got the full $10 million, but you really spent it somewhere else. But then the fire truck arrives. You have to make the payment. Or the contractor gets hired to start building the firehouse. You got to start making the payment. Now the fire department's in a hole. And the city looks and says, uh-oh, we have to pay that bill. We cannot pay for the fire truck. Now the hole's just moved. It's moved from the fire department to the police department, or from the police department to the parks department. The hole just keeps moving around. But what does the hole not do? The hole never disappears. The hole continues year after year after year and just gets shuffled. Then one more thing happens. The hole gets larger because the grant programs continue. Now the pandemic money, I grant you, the pandemic money came, went, gone. but that hole is still there. So the windfall, the pandemic money, never taught the municipalities or the state governments or any other government receiving it. It never taught them to live within their means. It just rent you a few years of looking like you do live within your means. The hard part, the saying no part that I talked about, the part that actually takes some discipline, the cities and the counties and the states still have to do that. So why am I telling a Chicago story to a Denver audience and a Los Angeles audience and an audience in Atlanta, anywhere else? Because we have a name here for the discipline that Chicago never had. And we passed that in 1992. And I want the entire world to know about it, because right now we're doing everything we can to save it, to protect it, because it's being attacked every which way you can imagine. What did we do in Colorado in 1992? We passed something called TABOR, the Taxpayers' Bill of Rights. And the entire job of that amendment was to force the conversation that places like Chicago spent 30 years dodging. Before the politicians raise your taxes, they have to come and ask us first, out at the ballot box, and they have to ask us out loud. So here, there is some limitation. They have to, hey, we need to raise your taxes. We want it for XYZ. Okay, we'll put it on the ballot, and we'll all vote on it. They attack that every single year. So Chicago is actually a live picture of what a city looks like without that kind of guardrail, run by the very coalition that spends first and works out who pays later. And I'll tell you very plainly, the same movement that runs Chicago has TABOR in its sights right here in Denver. Now, how they're going at it is a longer story than I've got runway for this afternoon. But I want to bring you the receipts on that, not just a hunch. So I'll put the whole thing where you can check every number for yourself. For now, hold on to the simple version. Chicago didn't get unlucky. It got a 4-year loan against its own reckoning, spent the loan, and then handed the keys to the one group in town guaranteed not to change course. You see, the bill's always coming. Nobody in charge wanted to be the one standing there when that bill landed. So, everything I've told you occurs all over the country. It's just that, whether it's the federal government, state, local, county, municipal, every level of government in this country has this same problem, and they keep doing it year after year after year. That's why the debt for this country, since I last talked to you, has now crossed $40 trillion. That is a drain on the prosperity of you, me, my grandkids, my children, my grandkids, and my as yet not born great-grandchildren. We all face this reckoning. Chicago's just an example of just how bad it is. Thanks for listening. Everybody have a great weekend. I'll see you next week.

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4: News this hour from Town Hall. I'm John Scott. At least five people killed after an Amazon Boeing 767 cargo plane crashed in Miami. Five other people, including the two pilots, taken to the hospital.
5: The Amazon cargo jet skidded off the end of the runway at Miami International Airport, the NTSB launching an investigation into this accident. Prime Air Flight 7598, with the Amazon white logo on its tail, was en route from Puerto Rico. The pilot plowing into multiple vehicles that burst into flames, the jet itself basically intact.
4: Correspondent Laura Winters. Republicans say a recent House vote on Israel and college funding highlights Democratic divisions ahead of the midterms. More from Richard Boyd.
6: The House passed a bill barring federal funding for colleges that join certain commercial boycotts of Israel. Republicans say it protects Jewish students and preserves study opportunities in Israel. Most Democrats opposed the measure, citing First Amendment concerns. GOP leaders say the vote draws a clear contrast with President Trump's support for Israel and efforts to confront campus anti-Semitism. Richard Boyd reporting.
4: The latest reports are encouraging. U.S. Envoy Steve Witkoff and Jared Kushner have held talks in Kyiv. The trip on Sunday, their first official visit to Ukraine, with European partners joining the discussions. The trip follows the American envoy's meeting with Russian President Vladimir Putin in Moscow on Saturday. They had produced no announced breakthroughs. Ukrainian President Zelensky said that talks covered air defense, a winter package of support, and security guarantees. Kushner said that the envoys hope to revive trilateral talks with Russia. Wall Street will get several important updates about inflation this week. The Producer Price Index, or PPI, on Thursday. And on Friday, the U.S. releases the Consumer Price Index for August. More on these stories from townhall.com.
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4: The latest jobs report is offering fresh momentum for American workers and the economy.
8: Data center construction is helping drive hiring, but the biggest development may be the return of American workers. Nearly 683,000 people entered the workforce, and 569,000 found jobs. The labor force participation rate rose as strong demand appears to be lifting wages and bringing more Americans back to work.
4: Correspondent Ken Lorman reports that the August report found 165,000 jobs added, along with another 55,000 from revisions to previous months. Spider-Man Brand New Day remaining the number one movie in theaters over the weekend, becoming just the second film this decade to top the box office for six straight weeks. Universal Pictures' The Odyssey, as it has for much of the Spider-Man run, remained in second place. News and analysis at townhall.com. A cab with no steering wheel and no brake pedal? Would you be brave enough?
9: Elon Musk has sent dozens of his self-driving cyber cabs, lacking those automotive basics, onto the streets of Austin, Texas. He's confident Americans will take to the new technology, getting over any fears of leaving the driving to someone or something else. Musk plans to introduce the self-driving cyber cabs to cities all around the country. Rich Thomason reporting.
4: U.S. ostrich farmers say they're finding new customers who developed a red meat allergy, alpha-gal syndrome, triggered by tick bites. Ostrich meat is red when raw and has a taste similar to beef. The ostrich farmers say they're seeing interest from alpha-gal sufferers who crave red meat. There are about 10 to 15 ostrich farms in the U.S. dedicated to raising the native African birds. It's linked to a specific series of ticks.
10: 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I need a check.
11: 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I need a check.
12: 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I need a check.
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18: This is Lee Habib, and this is Our American Stories, the show where America is the star and the American people. Up next, the story of a truly iconic name in American broadcasting and a personal hero of mine. And we're talking about Paul Harvey. Here to tell the story is Stephen Mansfield, author of Paul Harvey's America. Now let's get into it, as Paul Harvey would say,
19: the rest of the story.
20: The breadth of the history that he interacted with is one of the pillars of greatness of Paul Harvey's life. He's born in 1918. Now, that's the year World War I ended. He doesn't die until 2009 at the age of 90. Think about the fact that he was on the air almost every day from 1945 until the end of his life. He would have talked about, and this was a major part of his rise, would have talked about the returning GIs and their need to get jobs. He would have talked about the rise of communism and the Whitaker Chambers case. During the Vietnam era, he would have commented daily on the My Lai massacre, on the Vietnam War, on every presidential campaign. He was on the air and gave beautiful monologues around the time of the Kennedy assassination, with riots, with the rise of the civil rights movement, and certainly with Watergate. He was commenting every day, comforting the country, chastising the evildoers every single day for almost 70 years of American history, and a time of great change and upheaval. Paul Harvey is commenting on everything from technology to politics to trends to religious themes. And again, think about this, every single day. This was just what people looked to Paul Harvey to do. And, you know, he was opinionated, just like the old man sitting in the town square giving his opinions and whittling and smoking his pipe. You know, he wasn't big on hippies. He was a conservative, so he used language like hippies and long hairs and beatniks, what have you. But people looked to him for that. He really was, many people said, the soul of America on the air. But you have to understand his roots in order to understand the impact he was attempting to have upon the American people. Paul Harvey's upbringing is really a typical small town America, even though he lived in Tulsa, which we now think of as a bigger, prosperous city. But at that time, still had dirt streets, and Oklahoma had only been a state about a decade. He lived close to the earth. There were Native Americans walking the streets of Tulsa as Paul Harvey grew up. He lived in a rural farm, oil, petroleum world that was about grit and about your muscle and about your immediate life. And he listened to the older ones as they talked about the things of life. And it was love and marriage and what's being served for dinner and, you know, when mother died and all those kinds of good, rural, almost southern type stories. And he found all of them to be of significance. They reflected character. They reflected values. They reflected nobility. They reflected the tragedies and the sadnesses of life. He didn't find meaning only in what the Queen was doing that day. And Paul Harvey was a man deeply affected by the Christian faith, grew up in it, stayed in it all of his life. One of the things he was known for, which was very unusual in his time, is that he often quoted scripture. Now, he didn't do it in a preachy way. He didn't do it heading towards an offering or after a hymn, but he did it in such a way as to apply Christian truth and the nobility of the King James Bible to our society. And it didn't sound weird. It didn't sound hackneyed. It didn't sound like an overreach when he did it. So he was a man of faith. He spoke about his faith. He spoke about praying for people openly and talked about churches like they were just part of life at a time when, you know, especially when you hit the 60s, we're in a counterculture here. We're in a decline of Christian influence to some degree. The Christian faith's being attacked. He didn't buy into it. But he was born on September 4th, 1918. Again, that was the year that World War I ended. In fact, Armistice Day was just another month or two after he was born that year. His father was a policeman. His mother was a homemaker. Good people, literate, deeply moral, committed to church. So he would have lived in the home of a law enforcement officer. He would have lived in the home of people who talked about the world around the table. But there was a tragedy that occurred early in Paul's life that really, I think, shaped everything he did afterwards. Exactly a week before Christmas in 1921, his father, a policeman, after finishing his day of service, went rabbit hunting with a friend. Later in the evening, it was cold. As they were coming back from the hunt, they saw a car pulled off to the side of a country road. They assumed it was in trouble, that it had broken down, that somebody was in need on that cold Tulsa night. And so these two men pulled over to see what was needed. As soon as they pulled up, even with the car, they saw that there were four men in it. The windows came down and shotguns came out of the windows. These were criminals. These were men who had just been robbing people. And those shotguns fired into Officer Arant's car. That was Paul Harvey's original last name, Arant. And Paul Harvey's father was mortally wounded. He didn't die for another 48 hours, but he did die and a pretty ghastly wounds. Well, Paul was only three, but he, without question, was of course impacted by this death, the grief that filled the house. This was at a time when the community would have pulled together, not just because Paul's father was a policeman, but also because he was so respected in his part of Tulsa. So Paul Harvey grew up with this legendary father murdered by the side of the road a week before Christmas. And one of the reasons I think he was able to get in touch with the dark side, the pain, the tragedy of life, is that he spent Christmases, and especially that first Christmas when he was three, with an empty house, so to speak, a father missing, a mother in tears. Everything in his youth was diminished by the tragic and needless, cruel murder of his father.
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8: And we continue with our American stories and the story of broadcast legend Paul Harvey. When we last left off, Paul Harvey's father, a police officer in Tulsa, had been shot and killed a week before Christmas when Harvey was 3 years old. Let's continue with this story. Here again is Stephen Mansfield.
9: I think that young boys who lose their fathers search the pages of history for father figures. The psychologists tell us this is true. This may have fed into why Paul Harvey was such a student of history, later did the rest of the story broadcast, talking about American heroes and telling tales of nobility that people did not know. A fatherless boy found perhaps in the nation and its leaders and its fathers and its great heroes a bit of a father figures that filled his soul. And so he would speak of a Lincoln, or he would speak of a Thomas Alva Edison, or he would speak of a George Washington, almost as though he was a father figure to young Paul Harvey. And I think also it's what sent him to literature. It's what made him love words. It's what made him love communicating. He was building in his life community and fatherhood and connection that wasn't there as naturally as it might have been had his father lived. And it made him a man given to a bit of hero worship. He respected those in uniform. He respected those who fought for the nation. Paul did become, through his career, really a voice for law enforcement.
10: A policeman is a composite of what all men are, I guess, a mingling of saint and sinner, dust and deity. Culled statistics, wave the fan over stinkers, underscore instances of dishonesty and brutality because they are news. What that really means is that they are exceptional, they are unusual, they are not commonplace. Buried under the froth is the fact.
9: Now it's interesting, he wasn't blind. He knew there were people of low character in uniform. He knew there were people who abused their office, their position, their power, the trust. And he spoke about that often. This is one of the myths about him. He wasn't just blindly pro-military, blindly pro-police. He knew that people of low character could occupy those uniforms and those positions. And he castigated them in his broadcast.
10: The fact is that less than one half of 1% of policemen misfit that uniform. And that is a better average than you'd find among clergymen.
9: He was, while other news broadcasters were trying to be objective and maybe trying to build audiences by talking about the negatives, he didn't hesitate to advocate. He would describe the life of a policeman. He would describe the sacrifice. He would describe the low pay. He would describe the dangers. And law enforcement revered him, not just because he was their advocate, but he brought understanding of their lives to the American people at a time when there were some calling policemen pigs and gunning for them, assassinating them.
10: What is a policeman? He of all men is at once the most needed and the most wanted. A strangely nameless creature who is sir to his face and pig or worse behind his back. He must be such a diplomat that he can settle differences between individuals so that each will think he won, but if a policeman is neat, he's conceited. If he's careless,

0: Because he's a bum. If he's pleasant, he's a flirt. If he's not, he's a grouch. He must make instant decisions, which would require months for a lawyer. But if he hurries, he's careless. If he's deliberate, he's lazy. He must be first to an accident, infallible with a diagnosis. He must be able to start breathing, stop bleeding, tie splints, and above all, be sure the victim goes home without a limp or expect to be sued. The police officer must know every gun, draw on the run, and hit where it doesn't hurt. He must be able to whip two men twice his size and half his age without damaging his uniform and without being brutal. If you hit him, he's a coward. If he hits you, he's a bully. A policeman must know everything and not tell. He must know where all of the sin is and not partake.
1: He would describe the sacrifice. He would describe the low pay. He would describe the dangers. And of course, he knew this because he had them recounted to him constantly by his mother, though he couldn't have known much about his father from firsthand contact.
0: If I were the devil, if I were the prince of darkness, I'd want to engulf the whole world in darkness, and I'd have a third of its real estate and four-fifths of its population, but I wouldn't be happy until I had seized the ripest apple on the tree, the
1: Tulsa race riot of 1921 is profound in Paul Harvey's thinking, and it shapes him in a couple of different ways. First of all, let's just remember that the Tulsa race riot was a horrible moment. Black Wall Street was completely wiped out in Tulsa. This was one of the most successful black communities in the country. It had all begun because a girl on an elevator accused a black young man of molesting her. That's largely been proven untrue since. And so a riot broke out. Many, many were killed. It may have been as much as 3,000 African Americans were killed. We don't know for sure. And by the way, it's one of the few times that bombs were dropped from airplanes on American civilians. We now know that whites who owned planes went up in those planes and dropped flaming tar balls onto the black community. It was horrible. Now, Paul Harvey was only 3 when this happened, but he grew up in the wake of it. And yet, it was woven into his understanding and his worldview at the same time as a love for America was being woven into his soul. This created one of his gifts, which was an ability to see the deformities and the warts on the American soul as being just that, a good country, a country well-intentioned, a country with high ideals, and yet one in which communities, people, sometimes people in uniform, certainly people in high office, could fall far below the high call, as he called it, could live beneath their values, could live beneath their founding principles. And this, I think, became a guide for Americans. You know, when the news is filled all with bad things, even just for an evening, Americans can conclude, you know, our country's falling apart. It's an experiment that didn't work. But Paul Harvey would say, wait a minute now, we've done these things, we've done these good things. Let's remember who we are. Let's remember our great stories. Let's remember our high founding values. And just because some racists do dastardly things in Tulsa in 1921 doesn't mean that America is abolished or America is a lie or that this ought to be, this is something that's going to pervade the country. And that perspective was unique at a time when you had the rise of American media, you had tightly competitive journalism, and reporters often went to the dark side. They often reported the bad news first, you know, if it bleeds, it leads kind of attitude. And as a result, there was a flood of negative about America, about Americans, about what was going on in the world. So all of this shaped him profoundly. And when you set all of that into a still rural Tulsa's kind of context, you really start to come close to understanding Paul Harvey. if we're going to look at Paul Harvey as sort of a motivational story for the young, we need to know that he essentially was taken to his first job in radio by a school teacher. There was a school teacher who heard him speak, liked him, liked the timbre of his voice, liked his passion and his zeal. And so as an early teenager, Paul went and served at a radio station there in Tulsa, basically cleaning up, basically sweeping, working nights, now working without pay, by the way. But she had said to him, I think you may have a career in broadcasting. Get close to it, get in the culture, understand it, study it. So he began working at KVOO, first just as an unpaid 14-year-old janitor.
2: And you've been listening to Stephen Mansfield tell one heck of a story. And periodically, we hear from Harvey himself. And that combination of triumphalism and tragedy, deeply born out of his experience with tragedy and triumph, it infuses everything. And he has that rare sensitivity to understand the wounds of life and the grief of life, but that otherworldly part of him that rises above it and finds the hope and the love. This internal paradox, indeed, is what made Harvey special. The story of Paul Harvey continues here on Our American Stories.
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2: With Our American Stories and the story of Paul Harvey. When we last left off, Paul Harvey had started his career in broadcasting on the advice of a teacher, sweeping floors at a local radio station in Tulsa, Oklahoma. Let's continue with the story. Here again is Stephen Mansfield, author of Paul Harvey's America.
1: So he began working at KVOO first just as an unpaid 14-year-old janitor. And in time, he began to learn the lore. They began to let him read commercials and do the news from time to time, just emulating what he'd already heard. But he was beginning to rise. He was beginning to use his gifts. They even let him write a few stories about some things that he knew a bit more about than the other reporters. And so by being willing to serve, being willing to work hard, being willing to work after hours late into the night, he began to master the culture of radio and eventually master his craft.
27: American preachers tell me that there is no sermon which is looked forward to with less enthusiasm than a sermon about sin. Well, that's probably true if we're talking about a secular sermon on the subject of hard work. There is no gospel less popular than the gospel of hard work. The pregnant skyline of America was set in place one brick at a time. Now that represents a lot of calluses. America the Beautiful is not an accomplished fact guaranteed to remain intact. God shed his grace on thee, to be sure, but this was wasteland when God had it to himself. He handed man a hoe and said, "You want another Eden? All right, earn it."
1: I personally have always taken that as a great inspiration story, because sometimes, I know certainly in my life, I might not have been willing at the age of 14 or 15 just to simply to serve in a business or around a culture that I would want to learn. But I think Paul Harvey had a sense that if he got in there and he worked and he listened and he learned and he stayed alert, that the predictions of his teacher, Isabel Ronan, who had sent him to this job, actually taken him to this first radio job, would come true, that one day he could rise and do significant things in broadcasting. But I think we need to remember it's all because of a public school teacher and a boy who was willing to serve in an unpaid role. Well, Paul Harvey graduates from high school, goes to the University of Tulsa for a short while, but he does not graduate from the University of Tulsa. Radio is just calling. He said often that he fell in love with words and ran off with the radio. That's very much the way it was in his life. So he began to work at other radio stations.
28: Hello there, this is Gene Whitman.
1: KVOO was a station that was, of course, based in Tulsa. And it was one of Paul Harvey's first jobs. And what's fascinating about this particular station is that there was a valuing of their local context. There was a valuing of their local culture. They would report local news, have local commentary. They didn't just bring the news from the East. They didn't just parody or repeat blindly what came out of New York. In fact, a story from Paul Harvey's life a little bit later will help in illustrating this. Later in Paul Harvey's broadcast life, he was clearly emulating the broadcasters from the East that he knew, Eastern reporters. And a station manager came to him and said, look, as long as you're emulating everybody else, you'll always be only second best. The only way you can be the best is by being yourself. Well, that transformed Paul Harvey's broadcast, that transformed his style, and he had a sister-in-law who was a farm wife, and her name was Betty. And so during his career, he had decided to measure everything he broadcasted according to the Betty test. The question was, would this mean something to Betty? Would it impact her? Would it be of interest to her? Would it ennoble her in some way? And so he constantly thought about his sister-in-law, Betty, who was a Missouri farm wife. Well, I think that that helped him not only have respect for his audience, high and low, wherever they were in America and around the world, but also to frame his comments in a way they would appreciate. He would drain out technical language. He would drain out the political arcana of what was happening in Washington, D.C. And he would just speak in the way you would to a Missouri farm wife if you ran onto her at the local store. That appealed to people. They were living in a complex world. They were living in an increasingly bureaucratic world. Knowledge was increasing rapidly. Media was bringing everything in the universe right to their door. But Paul Harvey spoke in simple, moral, accurate terms that also filtered out what wouldn't be interesting to Betty. He genuinely found interest in the common. He thought that what was going on with Farmer Jones in Iowa was important. The moral decision that Farmer Jones had made, the barbershop quartet he had started, the way he tried new crops. Sometimes he would go dark and say, Farmer Jones is a farmer no more. And he would describe what shut down the family farm in Iowa for the Jones family. In other words, he didn't just infuse the common with meaning, he recognized it and drew it out. So it didn't sound strange that he was moving from a description of a boy raising a deer in Missouri and then switch over to a report about Watergate. Somehow they seemed significant to the human spirit. They seemed significant to America. It all seemed of a piece, and he did that masterfully. So picture it now. You've got the Bettys, his sister-in-law in Missouri, a farm wife, hearing about complex matters in London in very simple terms. But then you've also got the President of the United States hearing about the boy raising the deer on his farm. It fed a new culture, a new understanding of the world into people who didn't daily live in those contexts. And that's exactly how it impacted me. I really honor Paul Harvey for that. He brought the world you weren't in to your world and brought something of your world to those who didn't know your world. And that was a master stroke on his part. But I think that was a reflection of the culture of KVOO and some other stations owned by that same network and the group of affiliates, because they believed that they would have a greater impact, build a good audience, if they were most authentic. That their power came from being authentic, and according to their culture, and not just a repeater station for what came from the East. This distinguished them, and it shaped the career of Paul Harvey, a man with one of the most signature styles in American broadcasting, but it came about because of this sort of proud, fierce, Oklahoman, Midwest, rural, we are who we are. We're not living on Fifth Avenue in New York, and we don't intend to. He often said that he couldn't stay in New York for more than 30 days because if he did, he would begin to believe that the sun set behind the UN building. In other words, that the sun rose and set on New York.
2: 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What frames Paul Harvey's life is that experience at that station that taught him that culture matters and that it frames a point of view. And yet Harvey never excluded big cities. He didn't see it as big city versus rural Midwestern America. But he put and never abandoned that framework forward in everything he did unapologetically. Not with a chip on his shoulder, but out of sheer straightforward pride. The story of his Midwestern values and where they sprang. And by the way, the values of this show, they sprang from a station called WHO. One of our prime stations and one of our most important ones right in Des Moines. And I grew up my entire life in northern New Jersey near New York City, but had an attraction to rural America that I think sprang from Paul Harvey. Now that I'm listening to this, and from people like Bear Bryant, so many of the people whose lives I emulated and admired came from this part of the country, these parts of the country. The story of Paul Harvey continues, a broadcasting legend here on Our American Stories.
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2: And we continue with Our American Stories in the final portion of our story on broadcast legend Paul Harvey. When we last left off, Harvey had developed what he called the Betty Test, which distilled the news for those living in America's heartland rather than the East. It was because of this that Paul Harvey started to rise. Let's continue with the story. Here again is Stephen Mansfield.
1: Those early days prior to World War II, his rise really certainly is God-given talent, but it's working hard, it's studying, it's not assuming that he should be given something. He's laboring in small stations, he's studying the craft and doing it on his own. He hardly ever went to any course that taught broadcasting, he hardly had any formal instruction, but he just learned on the job by paying close attention to what worked, what the station got cards and letters about, what resonated with people, and he built his career on that. It's interesting that in his career, people sometimes forget, given that he was such a personality, of what an astute and gifted reporter he was. He could watch events, understand what was happening, anticipate what might be coming, describe it powerfully in a way that would make you lean into your radio set and stick with you long after. And he would stay with some stories as long as they lived. Think about how long he would have been reporting Watergate or Vietnam. And people often said that they understood more of what was going on in Vietnam than they did from the briefings of generals on the air, from the speeches of presidents, from the debates in Congress, and from print media. So it was pretty stunning. Now, he leaned conservative in his broadcast and in his politics. He was very concerned about communist influence in America. He was very concerned, quite frankly, about left-leaning professors on American university campuses. And one of the things he became concerned about was lack security at some of our nuclear and atomic facilities, at some of our military facilities. This really sent him over the edge because he felt like there might be some communist collusion and undermining. He felt like people were being lax. So in one of the most unusual moments of his life, he decided to see if he could break into the Argonne National Laboratory. This was not far from his home. He had gotten information, as often happens with well-known broadcasters. People bring them information and leak things to them. And he had gotten information that there was lack security there, that people were carrying information out, things of that nature. And as a result, he decided with a couple of friends to break in. Now, it's hard to know in retrospect exactly what prompted this. Only Paul got over the fence. His friends did not. They didn't get over the fence before a jeep of security officials began to arrive. He was taken into custody. The others ran away. And Paul claimed that he had been advised and was working in league with security forces and law enforcement forces. There was probably some truth to that. He had probably been encouraged, perhaps by some in Congress. There's no question that some other folks like this knew about what he was planning to do and were encouraging him. And the fact that he got off with no sentence at all, not even a serious hearing, means probably he had some people who were, well, maybe sponsors in Washington, D.C. But it says a lot about Paul Harvey that he so cared about the state of his nation and so cared about lack security at some of our secure facilities that he actually climbed a fence and tried to break into one of the most secure and high-level national research laboratories in the country. It's not something he talked about a great deal later. I think he was grateful to get by unscathed, but he was trying to do what he considered to be investigative journalism and perhaps make a turn in American history and certainly raise the concern about the influence of communists in our security services. That's really where he was going. So it's a fascinating episode, still a bit of a mystery. People still praise him and criticize him for it, but I think it shows the intensity and the devoted patriotism of Paul Harvey, however misguided this episode might be. But once his managers and producers began to realize that he was most powerful when he was commenting from a personal perspective, bringing his moral grid to the air, slapping the hands of some statesmen, encouraging others, celebrating the humor and the poetry and the glory of it all, that's when he was at his strength. Paul Harvey's numbers were stunning at the time, and you get different estimates for different seasons, but it's not wrong to say that Paul Harvey would average about 35 million listeners to his Paul Harvey News and Comment. Now, you got to realize that's in America during his heyday. That's north of 200 million people. We're in the 300 millions now. So that's 30 million, 35 million adults in a nation of arguably the low 200 millions. And these are thinking people, these are working people, these are people in DC. This is unbelievably influential. And far beyond some of the major evening newscasts and so on that we would still talk about. You know, Walter Cronkite, I don't know exactly what his audience was, but I remember him commenting that he was humorously in competition with Paul Harvey. So the influence of those two men, Walter Cronkite and Paul Harvey, was huge. He was arguably the most powerful, most influential broadcaster of his age, a man who in his 80s signs a $100 million contract, $10 million a year for 10 years. And he was a brilliant businessman and one of the great spokesmen and voices of commercials in American history. Part of the reason was people knew a couple of things about him. First of all, he used every product that he pitched. He never spoke of a product that he didn't actually use. For example, I recall from my own listening years that he used a Schwinn Aerodyne bike. That was the stationary bike that had a big air wheel in the front of it. And he used it and he talked about his commercial was talking about losing weight and how he liked it and what he did while he rode it and what time of day he rode it and how Angel sometimes, his wife, would use it. Well, when you've got the most popular broadcaster in America, speaking of things he's used, the refrigerator, a new way of doing ice cubes, what have you, that's very influential. The other thing is that he wove it into the broadcast almost as though it was part of the broadcast. Now, people knew it was a commercial, but he would say,
7: "So, while you call your dad, tell him to tune in. I'll have this for you on page two.
1: Page two. The such-and-such refrigerator is just a miracle of our time. Angel and I use it," and he would go right on. People knew it was a commercial, but it was done in the same Paul Harvey tones. It was personal, and he had a lot of respect for his sponsors. He used to say, "I have great respect for those who put their money where my mouth is," meaning they fund my show. He was known to be unbelievably influential, and of course they would do studies to see how he would impact sales of a given product, and it was off the charts. And so his sponsorships were record-breaking. But the reason was he would move from the story of the moose in Montana and the funny thing that happened with the hunter and go right into talking about the Schwinn Aerodyne stationary bike. And people were just as fascinated with the one as they were with the other. And by the way, it wasn't always certain that he would be so esteemed. Remember, again, he broke into a secure laboratory facility trying to poke his finger in the eye a little bit of the national government, which he considered to be lax. He broke from presidents. He said, "President Nixon, I love you, but you're wrong." And it was a huge moment in American broadcasting. He risked, he criticized. It wasn't guaranteed he would always be so beloved. It wasn't guaranteed that official Washington would come to revere him as it did. But ultimately, he did receive the presidential Medal of Freedom, which is one of the highest honors a civilian can receive in our country. And I think it was well deserved. I think he had been the voice of America, perhaps even more of a moral influence in America than, for example, Billy Graham. I can tell you quickly that I listened to Paul Harvey when I was a military brat living behind the Iron Curtain in Berlin, Germany. And I would sometimes listen to Paul Harvey with my German friends. So my German friends who spoke English, and they had never heard these things. They had no idea. All of their knowledge about America and American history was pretty much distilled through German media and the German education system. And even though Germans honored Americans, certainly for their sacrifices in World War II, etc., it wasn't the heartfelt thing that Paul Harvey brought. And I remember looking at those German young friends and being aware that they were falling in love with America like I had through the voice of Paul Harvey.
12: And now you know the rest of the story.
2: And a beautiful job on the production, editing, and storytelling by our own Monty Montgomery. And a special thanks to author Stephen Mansfield. His book, Paul Harvey's America, is available wherever you buy your books. And what a story. 70 years on the air every day since 1945 straight to 2009. And he hurtles straight in to the 21st century, as modern and present a voice as we've ever known. The story of Paul Harvey. The story of modern American broadcasting. He was the best there ever was on Our American Stories.
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18: News this hour from Town Hall. I'm John Scott. At least five people killed after an Amazon Boeing 767 cargo plane crashed at Miami International Airport. The sheriff confirms five additional people, including the two pilots, were taken to the hospital. Correspondent Laura Winters.
19: Smoke from the fire could be seen for miles. It appears the pilots overran the runway at Miami International, slamming into parked vehicles. The jet with the white Amazon logo on its tail, Primera Flight 7598, was coming in from Puerto Rico.
18: And that is correspondent Laura Winters. The White House once again asking the Supreme Court to allow restrictions on mail-in ballots.
20: For the third time, the Trump administration is asking the U.S. Supreme Court to intervene and allow the administration to put limits on mail-in voting in time for the November elections. Solicitor General John Sauer says ballots already are being mailed in North Carolina, and other states will begin the mailing process if a federal judge's injunction remains in place. Nearly one-third of voters in the U.S. vote by mail. Donna Water, Washington.
18: Iran saying it struck an unmanned U.S. vessel trying to enter the Strait of Hormuz, a claim the U.S. military is dismissing as a total lie. In an interview on ABC's This Week, Energy Secretary Chris Wright says this time last year, gasoline prices were lower.
21: Yes, they're higher today, but we're doing everything we can to push them down. We changed refinery specs recently so that American refineries can produce more gasoline and diesel.
18: AAA data showed the national gasoline average peaked in May at roughly $4.56 per gallon, then zigzagged through the end of August, averaging $4.09. Now, average prices continue to creep up, hitting $4.15 on Friday. AAA expects this to be the most expensive Labor Day on record for gas. More from townhall.com.
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18: American Airlines going after higher spending travelers.
23: The plan is to add more premium seats to its Boeing 777-300ER planes used on long-haul routes. The airline is also phasing out first class on the aircraft while increasing the number of business class seats. The first retrofitted aircraft will begin commercial service on Wednesday out of New York, and the airline expects to complete upgrades of all 20 of its 777-300ERs next year.
18: That's correspondent Bill Alexander. The controversy continues. Given an unlikely second chance at a game-ending Hail Mary, Bryce Underwood connected with J.J. Buchanan for a 47-yard touchdown pass. It lifted number 16 Michigan over Western Michigan 13-12. Officials had called for a review. TV replays showed the clock hitting zero before the ball hit the hands of a Western Michigan defender, but officials had ruled there was a second left. News at townhall.com. President Trump touting what his administration calls a historic America First energy agreement, one designed to expand U.S. access to Venezuelan oil and strengthen energy security across the hemisphere.
24: The Trump administration says a new agreement gives the United States majority economic control and low-cost access to oil from 17 Venezuelan fields, holding more than 65 billion barrels of proven reserves. Officials say U.S. refineries and energy companies will process and develop the output, supporting American investment and jobs. The administration says oil could begin reaching markets at cost by year's end, helping increase supply and ease gasoline prices without taxpayer funding. Ron Taylor reporting.
18: Hollywood wrapping up its best summer in a decade. The summer box office rallied to $4.61 billion in domestic ticket sales, better than every summer since 2013. More on these stories at townhall.com. Dollar Love Center.
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2: 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And now we hear from one of our regular contributors, Paul Kotz, who gives a tribute to his father and a brief history of American author Jack Kerouac. Here's Paul.
6: I was listening to an interview on the radio discussing the need for the presence of fathers and dads in kids' lives. I think back to my own dad, who taught me many aspects of navigating life's daily concerns, shared his own anecdotes of wisdom, and challenged me to be better. If he heard someone else tell him I was a good man or that I possessed a certain trait, he would often tell me, as one example, "So-and-so told me you're a very fine teacher." Well, direct praise was not as common in my own childhood at home until I later became a man and my father was facing his own death due to a prolonged illness. At the time in the late 90s, I asked for some feedback on an incomplete dissertation dealing with learning styles and aptitude. He said, "You write like Jack Kerouac." Well, On the Road, one of Kerouac's finest works, possessed this kind of spontaneity that was valued by many. Kerouac is generally considered to be the father of the beat movement, although he actively disliked such labels. Kerouac's method was heavily influenced by the prolific explosion of jazz, especially the bebop genre, established by Charlie Parker, Dizzy Gillespie, Thelonious Monk, and others. Later, Kerouac introduced ideas he developed from his Buddhist studies that began with Gary Schneider. He often referred to his style as spontaneous prose. Although Kerouac's prose was spontaneous and purportedly without edits, he primarily wrote autobiographical novels based upon actual events from his life and the people with whom he interacted. Interestingly enough, Kerouac spoke French with his family and began learning English at school around age 6. He began speaking it confidently in his late teens. He was a serious child who was devoted to his mother, who played an important role in his life. She was a devout Catholic who instilled this deep faith in both of her sons. He later said she was the only woman he ever loved. After his brother died, his mother sought solace in her faith, while his father abandoned it. Much could be said about Kerouac's upbringing and life exploits, but I was focused on my own writing and trying to finish this work where I had been stuck in a holding pattern. At the time, I did not know who Kerouac was. I had to look him up because it was a comment that came from my dad, and I wanted to know the significance of this pronouncement. Kerouac, as mentioned before, is recognized for his style of spontaneous prose, and like all of us, had his fans and detractors. "You would have appealed to the beat generation," my dad said. I was kind of worried because at the time I was stuck in my writing and did not think I would ever finish. Some believe that at times that Kerouac's writing style did not produce lively or energetic prose. The famous Truman Capote said of it, "That's not writing, it's typing." Yet according to Carolyn Cassidy and others, he constantly rewrote and revised his work. At the time of my father's comments, I was encouraged because as I learned more about Kerouac, he had an attraction to the writing of Joyce. This was often overlooked by scholars of prose. Kerouac alludes to his Joyce's work more than any other author. Also, Kerouac had high esteem for Joyce, and he often used his stream of consciousness technique. I appreciated experimenting with this language too. But in this case, my discussions with my dad, I was trying to finish this dissertation where a stream of consciousness wasn't highly valued, but the ability to make statements supported by varied literature and where a clear methodology in your work is quintessential. It had a style of its own. I was grateful for this time and advice with my dad. Connected with this idea was this elimination of the period, substituting instead a long connecting dash. As such, the phrases occurring between dashes might resemble improvisational jazz licks, and when spoken, the words take on a certain musical rhythm and tempo. Well, in writing this piece, I return back to reflection of the influence my dad's comments had on me. My dad wasn't very generous in praise, but he was there in the background and could be a presence when I needed that extra push and the moment was right. Was my writing like improvisational jazz licks? Did they have a musical rhythm and tempo like many thought of Kerouac? Dad may not have been the one to go to all your games or events, see when you did something well or frequently comment on it, but when he did, it made an impact. I'm indebted for this. He passed away in April of 2000, and I still miss him. The words my dad had for me had an influence. At the time, I had to delve into Kerouac to bring to life my dad's comments, which seemed incomplete and asking for untapping what he fully meant. I may never know the true extent.
2: And a great job on the production, as always, by Robbie Davis. And a special thanks to Paul Kotz. And by the way, we love doing listeners' stories. 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And you may just hear your story on our airwaves and on our podcasts. And my goodness, it shows once again, and we talk about it time and again, the importance of fathers and sons and daughters' lives. And just this little discussion about a dissertation and spontaneity. And by the way, not many people think of term papers and dissertations as spaces for spontaneity. But the dad's suggestion, the dad's prodding, moving his son forward and along his own path. Paul Kotz's story and tribute to his father and to one of his favorite American authors here on Our American Stories. 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
2: Turn to our American stories. Up next, a story from Bill Koch. Bill is an entrepreneur with 1,300 employees, and he's well known for winning the world's top sailing competition, the America's Cup, on his first try. That might sound wild at first, but it turns out that Bill has sailing in his blood. Here's Bill to tell the story of the War of 1812. The Navy's motto, don't give up this ship, and how it all relates to him. Take it away, Bill.
3: Well, the War of 1812 was really, some people call it the Second Revolutionary War, because what the British did here is they made a calculation. It was better to withdraw than to spend all the money and energy and stuff trying to keep the colonies intact. And what started the War of 1812 was two things. The British were insisting, and by force, that any trade going from one U.S. port to another had to be done in a British ship. And also, they wanted to govern all the trade routes going to Europe. And then the British Navy would then halt a merchant ship, United States merchant ship, and take off the very young, good sailors and essentially make them slaves on the British boats. In fact, I'll tell you something that's very interesting. You know where the phrase son of a gun came from? It means, you know, a illegitimate child, a bastard. And on the British ships, they would name each cannon, Henry, George, Alex, Bill, Charles, Harold, etc. And that's how they know their gun. Okay, I got to run to George. Get on it. And when they would go into a port to get, say, work done on the boat, they had the Marines on board, and they wouldn't let the people. They let the British crew members off, but they wouldn't let they impressed people off the boat because they knew they would run away. And so occasionally they would bring on prostitutes to satisfy the needs of the men, and one of the prostitutes would occasionally get pregnant, and she would have a baby, and they would say that's a son of a gun because they didn't know whose gun it was. A lot of people don't know this, but the Royal Navy was the only meritocracy in the military of England. And the reason that was a meritocracy is because the captains and the admirals shared the bounty with the king. And a lot of Lord Nelson's communications back and forth with the king was arguing over how much what the split was. And so they wanted the very best captains of their warship. It's economic. And so there's this one guy by the name of Captain Bloke who worked his way up from a cabin boy to be captain of the ship. And he also was sort of like Patton. You know, he said, don't die for your country and let the other son of a die for his country. And he said, don't shoot the ship, shoot the gunners and shoot the officers. And Captain Lawrence, who was the captain of the Chesapeake, was transferred from the Hornet that sunk the British Peacock in 15 minutes in a battle off Guyana. And then he was transferred to the little sister ship of the Constitution, and that was the Chesapeake. And that was made out of lumber in Boston shipyards that were the leftovers from making these other big ships. And it was a smaller frigate, and whereas the Constitution was much larger. But his ship was about the same size as the British ships, see. And one of the reasons that the Constitution won, because it

0: longer and bigger, it had more guns, and it had thicker walls. So the cannonballs would bounce off of it. But anyway, this guy, Captain Bloke, was sent over to teach the Americans a lesson, because the Americans had won so many sea battles. Actually, in that whole war, British only won 3 sea battles of the Americans. Well, anyway, one of the 3 that were lost was the Battle of the Chesapeake and the Shannon. Well, the Chesapeake was in Boston Harbor, and Lawrence, Captain Lawrence, had a real problem with the crew because they all wanted to join the privateers because they'd get more money. See, and they didn't want to get the U.S. Navy pay. Well, anyway, Captain Bloke toured around Boston for 2 weeks trying to get Lawrence to come out to do battle, but with a raw crew, and he didn't know the ship very well, and he refused. And then finally, Captain Bloke wrote a letter and said, please, would you come out and give me battle? And I promise it'll be gentleman to gentleman. I'll have no other ships awaiting or lying in secret, and it'll be an honorable battle. And we both respect each other, and we both have duty to our own countries. And so Lawrence, being a macho guy, immediately set sail. And Bloke then didn't want to fight off Boston, simply because if he lost, there was so much anti-British sentiment in Boston that his crew would get fed to the pigs. And that's how they got rid of bodies in those days, because the pigs would eat the whole body and all the bones and everything. So Captain Bloke set off to go up to Newburyport or somewhere up there. And then when he got to where he wanted, he slowed down, backed his sails and slowed down. And then Lawrence, his crew was so green and rebellious, he couldn't get them to do all the maneuvers to cross the T. You know what crossing the T is? Now, if you have one battleship that's going forward, another battleship wants to cross perpendicular to it, because all of his guns can fire at the ship that's going forward, and the forward ship can only fire his 2 guns forward. See? But he didn't cross the T, he just tried to come right alongside, and as he did, Bloke's crew just started shooting the crew of Lawrence's boat. And they even shot Lawrence. Well, anyway, Lawrence was taken down below, and then they shot the helmsman, so the boat went up head to wind, and then went backwards, got in irons and went backwards. And when it the stern of the Chesapeake hit the bow of the Shannon, then the Shannon boarded the Chesapeake and captured the boat. And the battle only lasted, ironically, 15 minutes as well. But Captain Lawrence died after he was carried down, and his dying words, don't give up the ship, which became the motto in the American Navy. Now, the reason I collect those is because that was one of my mother's ancestors. So, you know, of course I fell in love with the sea. I have a collection of all the paintings that were done of that battle, and because my ancestor lost and the English won, only English painters did it. And here, come in here. This is the guy that beat my ancestor. And if you see the painting, he's standing on the American flag. He's got a medal. He's got this, the sword. Here's his sword, and here's his medal. I say I'm getting even with the SOB because his family ran out of money, and they were selling all this stuff, so I bought it all.
1: It was actually his ancestors? Or?
0: Yeah, his ancestors. So that I'm getting funny. Even with them. Only in America.
2: And a special thanks to Monty Montgomery for the production on that piece. And a special thanks to Bill Koch for sharing his story. What a joy to listen to him share with us, in the end, why sailing matters so much to him. Again, he won the America's Cup on his first try. That's just astonishing. And it turns out his affinity for sailing finds its roots in what he called America's Second Revolution, the War of 1812. The story of Bill Koch, the story of the War of 1812, and our Navy's motto, all here on Our American Stories.

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11: 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And we return to our American stories. Up next, the story of a truly iconic American company, Daisy. Today, Daisy is a leading youth sports and BB gun manufacturer that most of us at least know about. Perhaps a few of us have even owned a Daisy BB gun at some point in our lives. Here to tell the story of the company is Joe Murfin, the chairman of the board at the Daisy Airgun Museum in beautiful Rogers, Arkansas. Take it away, Joe.
12: Daisy is what's considered to be a super brand. A super brand is one that survives in one business for a great length of time. It's also one that's identified by top of mind awareness. When you ask somebody to name a soda company, you're always going to hear Coca-Cola. When you ask somebody to name a tractor company, you're always going to hear John Deere, maybe first, certainly within the first two. When you ask somebody to name a BB gun, inevitably Daisy is over 98% of the time the first words that come out of their mouth, unaided. My name is Joe Murfin. I worked for Daisy Manufacturing Company from 1999 to 2017. During that time, I helped to develop and oversee the nonprofit corporation Daisy Airgun Museum, the Rogers Daisy Airgun Museum. And I remain as chairman of the board of that nonprofit corporation today. A lot of people want to know about Daisy Manufacturing, which is the most popular brand of air gun, a brand that everyone knows. But a lot of people want to know, how did Daisy get its name? Well, you really can't tell the story of Daisy Manufacturing Company without dealing with three companies that were in business in the 1880s in Plymouth, Michigan. By the way, Plymouth is just today outside of Detroit. And even back then, it was not a far buggy ride from downtown Detroit out to Plymouth. And Plymouth was, as Detroit is, a very industrial town. It had a railroad and it had a river. And back then, if you had a railroad and the river, you had industry, or you would soon have industry. The three companies, though, that I think we need to talk about a little bit are Markham Manufacturing, the Plymouth Iron Windmill Company, formed by Clarence Hamilton, and the Plymouth Air Rifle Company, which was Hamilton's company through which he made some air guns. Markham Manufacturing, founded by a gentleman named Phil Markham in 1879, made buckets and cisterns and horse troughs. They were in the business of making things out of wood that would hold water. And Phil Markham and his son first envisioned the idea and produced a little wood air gun in 1886. And they took it up to Chicago. Now, in our museum, we have an example of this gun, and if you look at it, it's a slat of wood, much like would be a stave from a barrel, only it's not bent. And they've inserted a little brass barrel in it, and it's a break action gun. And so they were just toying with the idea of producing this. They took it up to a show in Chicago, and there was a distributor there that said, "We want exclusive rights to this gun, but you have to name it the Chicago." So they were, by 2 years later, producing about 100 guns a day, and they actually built a new factory totally dedicated to their air rifle business. The Plymouth Air Rifle Company was owned by a gentleman named Clarence Hamilton, who was a prolific inventor of lots of things and repairers of lots of things. And if you ever search uspatentsandtrademarks.gov, you'll find lots of patents by Clarence J. Hamilton. And in 1882, he founded another company called the Plymouth Iron Windmill Company. Most windmills back then were made out of wood. The derricks were made out of wood, and the blades were made out of wood, and they had a vane, like a tail to them, that would orient the face of the windmill into the wind. Mr. Hamilton's windmill was, he called it the iron windmill. It was all iron and steel. And these were used for, today we think of windmills as producing energy and wind energy for electricity. No electricity in 1882, so this was to pump water for stock at the farm. And so he invents this windmill. It has a rudder instead of a tail, and it has a counterbalance weight. And those two things not only would orient the windmill into the wind, but at different wind speeds, the blades of the windmill would actually cant or turn a little bit, as an airplane propeller does at different speeds, in order to more efficiently turn the wind into a pumping motion energy. So the windmill company was in business and selling the steel windmill. They hired a salesman who would ride out about a 100-mile radius territory to try to sell the windmill to farmers. At the same time, Hamilton, the inventor of the windmill, had built a little wooden gun similar to Markham's gun, and he was only selling about 50 guns a day. Much like when he produced the windmill, windmills were all made out of wood. He made a steel one because he thought it would be better. He looked at the wooden Markham guns and he thought, I can make a better one out of steel. So he made a little steel, what's now referred to as a wire stock or a wire frame gun, in that the stock of the gun was just a piece of wire bent into the shape of a gun stock. And then he realized he really didn't have the capability to produce those, certainly not hundreds of them a day. So he took it to the general manager of the windmill company, a man by the name of Lewis Cass Huff. And he says, Lewis, I made this in my garage. I can't produce them to the capacity I think I should have to do, but the windmill company could produce this gun for us. And this would be a good product diversification. By 1888, the time at which he made this little all-steel BB gun, air rifle, the windmill company was struggling. They realized that the windmill literally weighed a ton and that they could only distribute in about a 100-mile radius, so they're very limited in their marketing territory. Most farmers had a windmill, so it's a better windmill, but do you need a better windmill when you have one that's working, that's made out of wood? So they actually had a board meeting in which they polled all the officers of the board whether or not they should file bankruptcy. And we, Daisy Manufacturing today, are very thankful that it failed by one vote, that of the general manager. So when Clarence took this little gun to the general manager of the windmill company and said we could diversify, he was actually trying to save his own company also. So Mr. Lewis Cass Huff takes the gun, fires it into his wastebasket. He likes it. Takes it outside. He puts a little shingle up against the stump and he fires the BB into the shingle. It splits the shingle. And he turns to Clarence and he wants to tell him how much he likes the gun. I love having young people in the museum and asking them, what would you tell me if I handed you something you really liked? And you wanted to express that to me. And they say, it's cool. That gun's cool. That gun's radical. That gun's awesome. And I tell them we could be the awesome, radical, sick air gun company today. But the colloquialism that dates back to as early as 1880 was, it's a daisy. If you liked it, it's a daisy. So there are two recordings of that statement. One is, boy, it's a daisy. One is, Clarence, it's a daisy. Frankly, I don't know that it matters, but the idea was the gun was exceptional. He liked it. He called it a daisy. And so the first guns, they are embossed with the words Plymouth Iron Windmill Co., Plymouth Mich, because we used four letters back then to abbreviate states, patent applied for, and Daisy. And Daisy was simply the name of the gun. It wasn't the name of the company at all.
13: And you're listening to Joe Murfin telling the story of a super brand, a real super brand. The Daisy air gun history continues after these commercial messages.
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13: In America. When we last left off, Joe Murfin, the chairman of the board at the Daisy Airgun Museum in beautiful Rogers, Arkansas. I urge anyone who's ever in that area to visit. It's one of the most beautiful parts of this country. He was telling us about how Daisy, then a product of a windmill company in Plymouth, Michigan, got its name. He was also telling us about these three companies in Plymouth, Markham Manufacturing, the aforementioned Plymouth Iron Windmill Company, and the Plymouth Air Rifle Company. Soon, these three companies would come together. Let's continue with the story.
12: That's really the Daisy story of how it came to be and how it came to be named. Now, the salesman told the story some 40 years later that he personally would buy the BB guns for 75 cents a piece. He would take them out and run his route with his horse and buggy, and he had a small reproduction model of the steel windmill that he took with him, a sample. And when he met with the farmer, he would offer him the windmill. He would present the gun for $2 a piece, trying to make his money. But he said he was authorized to sell the gun for $1 if the farmer would put him up, give him room and board for himself and his horse in the barn over the weekend so that he didn't have to ride the 100 miles back to his hometown. So, the company changed its name to Daisy Manufacturing in 1895. And Clarence Hamilton, when he gave that gun to his windmill company, because he was the one that founded the windmill company and organized the local business people, he and his son continued making Plymouth air rifle guns, and they also then continued to make 22 firearms. But shortly after he gave that gun to the Plymouth Iron Windmill Company, he said, "You can have the patent to this gun and have the rights to produce and sell this gun if you remain profitable. If the company doesn't remain profitable, I'm taking my gun back." Don't know that he could have legally done so, but that was the agreement they had. Well, in 1899, a customer approached the Markham Company. Remember, the Markham Company was making buckets and then started making air guns. This is how these companies were all interrelated. And they challenged Markham to make an air gun, but it had to be an all-steel air gun. They'd seen the Plymouth air rifle air gun. So Daisy agreed to make two guns for the Markham Company. So now they're making guns for their competitor. One of the board members on Markham's board had been the person to take this opportunity to Daisy Manufacturing, saying, "You guys were making steel windmills, you're making steel guns, you can make this gun that we need made for our customer." Phil Markham, the founder of the Markham Company, due to a family situation, decides that he's going to take his small fortune and move to California in 1912. By 1916, he has sold all of his stock to two executives at Daisy. So two executives working for Daisy now own the majority of stock, or all of the stock, in the Markham Company. But during the Great Depression, these two executives decided that they could no longer personally own the stock in Markham, and so they sold the stock of Markham to the Daisy Manufacturing Company, and that's how Daisy and Markham became one company. Since Markham made their first gun in 1886, Daisy began saying, "We've been in the air gun business since 1886. That first little gun that Louis Kassef shot into the shingle was made in 1888, but because they required Markham, they started using the line since 1886. When I joined the company, I found that a bit difficult to say, that we've been in the business. No, we acquired a business that's been in the business, but who was I to change history at that point? So from 1889, when Daisy made the first patented Daisy BB gun as Plymouth Iron Windmill Company, to 1895, when they became Daisy Manufacturing Company, then by 1915, we know that the company grew exponentially. They went from one two-story building to a dozen buildings. They occupied everything in Plymouth, Michigan, between the railroad line and the switcher line. And winters were tough in Michigan, and still are today. And originally, the buildings at the Plymouth Iron Windmill Company and then the buildings at Daisy Manufacturing weren't even connected with each other. Imagine, as a manufacturer, that you're doing different processes to your products in different buildings, and then you have to go outside to take them to the next building That had to bring some challenges during the winter, I'm sure. And of course, Detroit was known, and of course, Plymouth was very close to Detroit, and they were known as the Motor Town, Motown. They were known as the headquarters of the big three automakers, Ford, GM, and Chrysler. Those were the big companies to work for. So if you held a job with Daisy and you learned the trade and you became a specialist at some machinery or something, then your ultimate goal was to go to the big three auto workers and make more money. You could make more money building a $450 car than you could make building a dollar and a half BB gun. So by 1958, Cass Huff, who was the grandson of Louis Cass Huff, who'd said the words, "Clarence, it's a Daisy." Now Cass is vice president of the company. His father, Edward, is president, but Cass is a young man and he's on the track to become president. He's been a pilot in World War II. He flew P-38s. And he builds a couple airplanes, and he holds one of Michigan's first pilot licenses, which he got as a teenager. So he's quite the pilot. He loves flying. He flies all over the country. He has a job that allows him to and requires him to fly a lot. And Daisy has its own corporate airplane. And so he's flying on a trip to the south. He stops to refuel in Rogers, Arkansas. There's not much in Rogers, Arkansas in 1958. Today we're a town approaching 70,000 in a metropolitan area that's much larger than that. We're bordered by Bentonville, Walmart's headquarters. But in 1958, Rogers was more of a separate small town with 6,000 people. Mr. Cass Huff, he comes here, he lands at the grass strip at the airport. He likes the people and he announces that I would bring my company here, but I won't land on a dirt runway anymore. You've got to pave this runway. And the city of Rogers took him seriously and they began to court Daisy. And so he declared he would bring his company here and he did. Of the 700 employees, he offered all of them to keep their jobs if they wanted to move to Arkansas. They didn't know much about Arkansas, and people weren't as transient as we are today. They didn't leave their families and their history of their family just to go take a job somewhere. So 100 families took him up on the offer of moving to Rogers, and he brought them down here a few at a time on the airplane. But imagine a town of 6,000 people, and just accept my math that that was probably 1,500 homes in Rogers, Arkansas, and all of a sudden you need 100 more homes. That's a large percentage overnight growth. And so in 1958, a lot of good growth happened because of Daisy moving 100 families here overnight. Things that make us a super brand, I think, are multi-generational. Certainly people that have a Daisy air gun today, their parents probably had one, their grandparents have always had one. It's the type of thing that you hand down as a rite of passage within your family. A lot of people own the BB gun that belonged to their grandfather or their great-grandmother, and they value those things and they pass it down. And therefore the brand becomes important to them. In my experience with Daisy in marketing and public relations, I often said that our brand isn't what we think it is, it's what others think it is. And it's a very personal thing. And that's when a brand becomes a brand and it's not just a logo or a name that somebody can throw out. It's something that you have a heartfelt identity with, that it means something to you. So it's the most valuable thing that the company carries on its balance sheet is the goodwill of the Daisy brand name, the historic value of it, and the part that it's played in the heritage of our country. If you look back to the days when Daisy was founded as a windmill company back in the 1880s, and how the country has changed and how the company has progressed over the years, that's what makes it ingrained in people's minds.
13: And a terrific job by Katrina Hine for collecting the audio and the story, and a great job as always by Monty Montgomery on the editing and the production. The story of the Daisy air gun here on Our American Stories.
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28: News this hour from Town Hall. I'm John Scott. Peace negotiations have been held in Ukraine.
29: U.S. envoys Steve Witkoff and Jared Kushner held what they called encouraging talks in Kyiv Sunday with Ukraine President Zelensky, but made no breakthrough toward ending Russia's full-scale invasion. Here's President Trump's son-in-law, Kushner.
30: We're doing a lot of work behind the scenes to try and create the right conditions for it. It's a very, very hard problem, but we're going to try. And I think if we can achieve that, it'd be an incredible thing. It doesn't mean that we will achieve it.
29: The trip by the Americans, part of a renewed effort to end the war, followed a meeting with Russian President Putin in Moscow Saturday. The core demands of Russia and Ukraine remain mutually exclusive, especially over territorial concessions, underscoring the difficulty of reaching an agreement. I'm Julie Walker.
28: At least five people killed after an Amazon Boeing 767 cargo plane crashed in Miami. Five other people, including the two pilots, taken to the hospital. Authorities say the jet overran a runway Sunday afternoon after arriving from San Juan, Puerto Rico. It struck vehicles and burst into flames. Three people were critically injured, two others suffering less serious injuries. The pilot and co-pilot had been trapped aboard that plane. More than 60 rescue units responded, and the NTSB is sending a team to investigate. Zach Kraft, spokesman for the RNC Dallas GOP 2026 midterm convention, tells The Salem Radio Network, thousands expected to attend.
4: This is going to be our largest convention in a decade. 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So it is a must-see event. And previously, this has never been available. 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But because President Trump has fought so hard for the American people, he wanted this opportunity to be available for them.
28: The event held this week in Dallas. 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
28: A vote to lock in the size of the Supreme Court just failed in the House.
14: The House rejected a Republican amendment that would permanently keep the Supreme Court at 9 justices. The vote was 212 to 206, well short of the two-thirds needed to advance a constitutional amendment. Only one Democrat, Don Davis of North Carolina, broke ranks. Republicans say the vote shows Democrats still want the option to pack the court if they regain power. Willie Nelson, Washington.
28: Indonesia's Anak Krakatoa volcano erupted and has caused flight cancellations at Jakarta's Soekarno-Hatta International Airport. The eruption occurred early Sunday with volcanic ash affecting parts of western Indonesia. Indonesia's geological agency reporting the volcano showed signs of activity since Friday before that eruption. No casualties reported. Authorities warned residents to stay at least 3 kilometers or 2 miles from that crater. Thousands of passengers were affected as airspace around several airports was closed. News at townhall.com. President Trump wants to transform East Potomac Park's golf course in Washington, D.C. into a world-class venue, but as Washington correspondent Andrew Stewart tells us,
15: D.C. residents fear transforming that golf course could alter the park's historic character and affordability. The park, created by Congress in 1897, has served diverse visitors for more than a century. President Trump has already visited the course with plans and a golf architect. This is sparking concerns about increased fees and loss of public space.
28: A lawsuit challenges this redevelopment. NFL Commissioner Roger Goodell has agreed to a 4-year contract extension. It runs through the 2030 league season, ending on March 31st, 2031. Financial terms not immediately known. He reportedly earned $63.9 million for the 2019 through 20 and 2021 through 21 seasons. More on these stories at townhall.com.
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21: 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Gary McNamara and Eric Hurley talk about everything from politics to social issues and news of the day. Whether you're up late or you're just starting your day, welcome to the show from the Relief Studios. This is Red Eye Radio.
0: And he is Eric Carlin. I'm Gary McNamara.
10: Hi.
0: Welcome. Were you pointing at me? You
10: just I was kind of just having a little point party here.
0: Okay.
10: Just pointing. I don't know.
0: Oh, by the way, we had played Ted Cruz last hour about socialism.
10: Yeah.
0: He also said no, he has no interest in being a Supreme Court justice.
10: Oh, yeah.
0: He said, not just no, but hell no.
10: Look, he would make a great Supreme Court justice, but I think he can be used elsewhere. I think that's... Here's my question. I don't think in terms of the law itself and the Constitution, it would ever be boring. But it would probably be boring sometimes. You know, there would be, the cases would be intriguing all day long, right? You go back and forth, you have the hearings and everything else. But I think probably coming from where he comes from, a Texas senator, former presidential candidate, you know, possible future presidential candidate, it's a totally different pace.
0: Yeah, I would have no interest ever in being a Supreme Court justice because I just wouldn't want to write the opinion. I'd want to go out and promote the opinion. And
10: well,
0: you can't do that.
10: Well, you know, that's it. It's kind of limited. That's where I think the boring part comes in.
0: Yeah.
10: You know, I could sit and write the opinion. And mine would all start with, now listen, y'all. So it wouldn't be as smartly written as some others.
0: And I know Supreme Court justices go out and they do interviews and they'll say, well, this is how I think and whatever. But no, I'm used to doing it every day.
10: Mm-hmm.
0: And so I would have, number one,
10: I
0: don't have a legal degree. They'd never consider me, but I look at that and I just like, nah, that just, I would have no interest in being a politician, though.
10: I did buy the robe just in case.
0: Yeah,
10: I own a robe just in case they call me up. I have no college degree. Forget legal degree. I'm not licensed to practice law. I never passed the bar. I passed a couple of bars on the way to the house, but I don't pass the bar that you need to pass, and I don't know which one that is.
0: Yeah, but you have a Hugh Hefner robe.
10: Yeah.
0: Really not the same kind of thing.
10: It is. It is. It's a robe.
0: Wishing the women were around you.
10: Oh, they are. They just happen to all be related to me, and they're the ones giving me the orders.
0: Yeah. So the whole thing, and I think this is such a great opportunity, you know, Ted Cruz talking about socialism and going after the president.
10: Mm-hmm.
0: In the nicest way.
10: No, I think it's a very direct, but
0: by the definition of what he's doing. And then you had that other GOP strategist come out and say he's the first socialist president,
10: mm-hmm.
0: you know, because he's taking equity and everybody on the Republican side is quiet. That's why we brought it up yesterday. We said that's the issue for the presidency in 2028. Might not have anything to do right now with the midterms, but that's going to be it. That's why Cruz wants to run. That's why probably if DeSantis runs, he would want to run. If Ramaswamy won, they don't agree. You know, and I really wonder whether it was J.D. Vance set it off.
10: Right.
0: I really wonder when he talked about, you know, the Milton Friedman thing and
10: mm-hmm.
0: everything else. Well, you know, we've gone past the Milton Friedman thing. And we said all Milton Friedman ever talked about was, you know, that capitalism is actually the natural order of things. It's how people relate to each other on a voluntary basis in the transaction of bartering, which, you know, came around. Adam Smith said the same thing,
10: mm-hmm.
0: which Milton Friedman was a student of. And we said it's where everything's done voluntarily. Socialism and communism is an ideology about how people should organize an economy, a government should organize an economy and force people to act in a certain way.
10: Yeah.
0: And that's the difference in it, and that isn't talked about enough. I found this. I've never listened to his podcast before, but this is a gentleman by the name of Kamel Foster. It's Kamel or Kamelli, whatever, Foster.
10: Mm-hmm.
0: And he was on with Jemele Hill. I mean, this is on CNN. And talking about the whole thing of, you know, Tallarico coming out and saying that, you know, capitalism and white supremacy and all that crap. And it's interesting, just so you know, he's black. And he's talking, you're talking about the fact that the white supremacy thing is pure garbage when it comes to what capitalism is about. Here we go.
10: All right.
30: It's one thing to not think capitalism isn't working ideally. It's another thing entirely to insist that it is oppressive, that it is bound up with white supremacy.
1: Well,
30: I've always preferred Adam Smith's description of capitalism as the natural system of liberty, the idea that people can own property, that they can exchange it freely with one another for profit, that they can find ways to put their resources to good use, those private property, and profit in a way that is actually beneficial to everyone else, that there can be gains from trade that are mutually beneficial. These are foundational ideas that have created more wealth than any other system in human history. That is what
1: capitalism
30: is. That is not white supremacy.
1: Has always worked that way.
30: I've just described the actual. I've actually just described the basic facts of economics.
1: That's the basic facts. That ain't how it's always worked.
30: Slavery is an institution that is older than writing. It predates capitalism.
1: Okay.
30: The notion that white supremacy and all these other things are bound up with capitalism in an intrinsic and fundamental way is so absurd and laughable.
1: How is it absurd?
30: That it barely needs to be defended.
1: What do you mean it barely needs to be defended?
30: It barely needs to be defended. You actually have to articulate what the connection is. How are these two things the same?
1: So here's
30: I'm talking about private property, the right to exchange and sell it with whoever you like.
1: But you're talking
30: about capitalism in the purest form of white supremacy?
1: How it was intended to work versus how it's actually working.
30: How it's working right now today. What is the white supremacist dynamic
1: cases,
30: of private property?
2: It's not working. I think that's the problem. I think the problem is it's not.
0: Because the protection of private property, and being able to have your property and acquire wealth so you can, because the whole concept of capitalism, number one, is the voluntary transactions and it's the ownership where you own property.
10: Yeah.
0: And if you, we've always said this before. And you and I think both agree on this. And I was having a conversation the other day with somebody I know, you know, about why, you know, most people acquire wealth.
10: Mm-hmm.
0: You know, you want to buy some things, but really you acquire wealth because then you can control where you go in life.
10: Yeah.
0: You can be prepared for emergencies. If there's an emergency that happens and you have wealth, you can take care of it yourself. Because if you're obligated to somebody else, you're obligated to somebody else's rules and regulations.
10: Right.
0: Socialism creates, you know, we always hear the man. I don't want to be controlled by the man, which we, by the way, we find very sexist.
10: Yeah, that's right. Yeah,
0: because did you ask the man whether that's his economic gender?
10: That's right.
0: I might as well throw that out. What's your economic gender?
10: What's your economic gender? What's your power gender?
0: Exactly. And you want to be
10: how many economic genders are there? Oh my gosh!
0: Let's not confuse capitalism with trans capitalism. Since we're going in this direction. That just popped into my head. Trans capitalism.
10: Trans
0: capitalism is not capitalism.
10: Yeah.
0: and so it's really, and I think it makes a great point that it, you know, that capitalism, you know, transcends. It's got nothing to do with you. Once you, because it was like, well, capitalism was about slavery. No. Because a human being in capitalism, in true capitalism, cannot be private property. I can't own you.
10: Right.
0: Capitalism has rules and regulations. That's why capitalism exists the best in a republic.
10: Right.
0: Like we have right now.
10: Right.
0: Because what is a republic set up? You have capitalism and you've got capitalism, you've got criminal law, you've got civil law, you've got contract law.
10: Right.
0: These are all the things that regulate capitalism. Contracts must be enforced in capitalism.
10: Right. And contracts are entered in the parties that enter into those contracts enter voluntarily.
0: Right. Everybody enters voluntarily into it and you own yourself.
10: Yes.
0: And you own your, you cannot have property rights if you don't own yourself.
10: Right.
0: There is no property right. Oh, no, you, You can acquire wealth, but somebody else can own you. Right. The concept doesn't work in capitalism. It never has. Mm-hmm. So this entire thing of, you know, of because this is about Tallarico.

0: $1 billion a year, whatever it is, mm-hmm. which is ridiculous because it's Trump that was telling Canada just, what, a year and a half ago, get this oil over here.
1: Mm-hmm.
0: Well, the reason we have a trade imbalance, the reason they have a trade surplus is strictly the oil, which Trump wants. So Trump wants the product from their, from the country. But the biggest fallacy of how he views trade is he believes that you must have a goods surplus.
1: Yeah.
0: You must, right. Excuse me, that goes out. That getting the currency is more important than getting the product.
1: Right.
0: Because when you trade, that's what you're trading.
1: Yeah.
0: You know, and when you talk about, for example, remember when we talked about Mexico, when they talked about trade back and forth,
1: mm-hmm.
0: that a product will go back and forth, what was it, like 7 times?
1: Right, that's 6 or 7 times.
0: Six or seven times to different manufacturing products mm-hmm. before it comes back, manufacturing processes before it comes back to the United States. But in the final, in the final sale point, if I buy a car from Japan, I get the car. They mm-hmm. get electronic currency.
1: Mm-hmm. Yeah.
0: Why do they win?
1: Right. Right.
0: I would think that because you and I have talked about this president or Biden or Obama or Bush or whoever, no president ever has to explain economically what their beliefs are. They don't have to sit down and go, here's how I believe economics runs. Isn't that amazing? There's no requirement or demand from the public to say, well, how do you actually think an economy runs? What makes an economy run? What is economics?
1: What's more amazing is that there hasn't been this effort to, and if you think about it, the Milton Friedman approach to, for a president to, if a president, think about doing the simple things Milton Friedman used to do. The economy of a pencil, I think, is beautiful. Mm-hmm. And break it down and say, this is how that works. You know, we go back to the Alan Grayson thing with the, the Grey Poupon. Look at it. It was the extending the tax cuts for the rich and look what they can do with all their tax savings and everything else. And then we broke down the one, we used the model was Milton Friedman's economy of a pencil. We did the economy of a jar of Grey Poupon, including the paint that goes on the jar, the metal that you make the lid with, the contents that have to be farmed, all of the equipment that has to go into the mining and the farming, and then the transportation ultimately to the store shelves, and then all of the jobs at the retail level where you buy your Grey Poupon. I don't know about you. I still buy it at the store level. I don't order it online, and I buy it in bulk.
0: I'm not an elitist.
1: Yeah, I am.
0: I don't buy Grey Poupon. I've never tasted Grey Poupon.
1: I actually have. Yeah. It was at a hotel. It was purely, incidental. It was not. I didn't order it.
0: Well,
1: it was on the table.
0: I think the other example, and it's funny because this is how I know I'm old. Because to me, this is like the fresh example, and it's over 30 years old.
1: Yeah.
0: Remember when Clinton went into office? And the Democrats did the yacht tax.
1: Oh, yeah.
0: Forgot exactly what it was, like a 10% surcharge on anybody that buys a yacht, mm-hmm. basically built mm-hmm. in America. It would be put on the yacht manufacturers.
1: Right.
0: And everybody stopped buying yachts in America and bought them from overseas, and they had to rescind it.
1: Yeah, because the people that built the yachts.
0: They
1: were out of jobs.
0: Yeah. So the yacht builders, the people that actually build the yachts, were out of business. And the business went overseas, and they had to quickly go, ooh, well, how can't you see that coming? Because, again, that's economics, which is how do people respond to incentive and or disincentives?
1: Right.
0: That's all. That's all economics is.
1: Right.
0: And you can take that and trade. You know, I was reading reading about the whole bond markets, mm-hmm. About how, the interest rates are going up.
1: Mm-hmm.
0: So reading the Wall Street Journal, they go, oh, there's a little bit of panic. He goes, actually, it shouldn't be panic. It's actually not yet. It could be, he said, but it's actually the correction that economics makes. Mm-hmm. When you have irresponsible, borrowing based on artificial low interest rates, it's eventually going to correct itself.
1: Yep.
0: Why? Because of the risk factor.
1: Mm-hmm.
0: Yep. You know, which is, again, incentive and or disincentive.

0: positive. Yep. Everything is about that. And so it's a great opportunity, and somebody should be out there doing it. I mean, I don't know. Maybe there's a ton of podcasts. I don't know. Maybe Kamel Foster should be out there promoting it because he seems like he did a pretty good job.
1: That was a very good job.
0: Yeah. Very good job, and yeah. I'll do it.
1: Yeah,
0: I'll go on Donahue.
2: I want presidents to. I want conservative presidents
0: to do it. Yes, you know? Exactly. Yeah. Remember Reagan doing the
2: Reagan
0: the records?
1: Yeah, that's records about the last time we really saw it in a big way.
0: We are Red Eye Radio,
1: brought to you by FPPF Fuel Power Max.
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0: We are Red Eye Radio. He is Eric Carly, and I'm Gary McNamara. All right, here's the audio cut everybody's referring to about Tallarico and what he said back in 2020 in a Zoom meeting with the Austin Sierra Club activist, all right,
14: okay,
0: on capitalism, white supremacy, and climate change. Here we go.
15: Yeah, and I'm so thankful that you asked this question, and also thankful that young activists have really drawn the link between climate change and white supremacy and capitalism in our country. And I think only in the ways that all three of those oppressive systems work together are we going to be able to begin the process of dismantling them.
0: By the way, Mark Cuban talking about how Tallarico would be... Mark Cuban's lost it. By the way, if there's any evidence that billionaires can be clueless on economics. I mean, it made them a lot of money, but clueless on economics.
14: Mm-hmm.
0: Cuban is the most perfect example.
14: Yeah.
0: It really is.

0: With SRN News, I'm John Scott. At least five people were killed, five others injured, when an Amazon cargo plane overran a runway at Miami International Airport and struck several vehicles on Sunday. The crash prompting a roughly three-hour ground stop at that airport as emergency crews responded to the scene. Tropical storm warnings are in effect for the Hawaiian islands of Kauai and Niihau as powerful Hurricane Lowell takes aim at the state. It's the third storm in just over 3 weeks to target Hawaii. Tropical storm force winds are expected late Monday into Tuesday local time, but will be confined to the western islands. Mountain peaks and slopes could see gusts reaching hurricane force. And playing at Lambeau Field Sunday night, number four-ranked Notre Dame had little trouble with Wisconsin, beating the Badgers 41-13. This is SRN News.
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10: And he is Eric Carley, and I'm Gary McNamara. 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Yes, audio is coming out as we knew it would from the radicals running on the Democrats. Well, excuse me, the Democrats, the Democrat radicals running.
11: Yeah, or we just can start calling them Democrats.
10: Democrats.
11: Let's assume that they're radical, yeah.
10: Abdul El-Sayed, this was an unearthed video that came out the other day on the American Dream. Are you ready?
11: Okay.
10: Okay, here we go.
11: All right.
12: See, contrary to what we're taught, that we are the land of opportunity where anyone with a dollar and a dream can make it. In fact, too few people have that first dollar. Economic data shows us that if you want to achieve the American dream, well, you should move to Canada.
10: There you go. By the way, don't read. He's reading that.
11: Yeah.
10: That's not, unless he sounds like that. But first off, a dollar and a dream, I believe that's a lottery advertisement.
11: Yeah, it sounds like it. You were saying that during the break, and I was like, no, I think you're right.
10: I think it's a lottery advertisement. A dollar and a dream.
11: Yeah.
10: And you,
11: yeah.
10: I mean, and yeah. And if that's your American dream, because I love the polls that don't define, for example, what is the American dream? Because there's a poll that was taken here. I think we talked about it around 4th of July. It was a America 250 poll.
11: Yeah.
10: About only a third of the public feel the American dream.
11: Mm.
10: The belief that if you work hard, you'll get ahead will still holds true today. Half say that while the American dream once held true, it does not anymore. Few, only 15%, say the American dream has never been true. These findings are consistent with previous Wall Street Journal NORC polls, in which 31% of adults in 2025 and 34% in 2024 said the American dream still holds true. If you work hard, you'll get ahead. Well, you will.
11: That actually is just a very basic principle on how it works.
10: Yeah. I mean, if you work hard.
11: Yeah.
10: Now, what's the definition of work hard? You know, because, you know, you're seeing it even more frequently now, Democrats coming out and saying, well, our parents, all they had to do was work one job.
11: Dad was home at 5:05 every day.
10: Yeah. Right. And yeah. It's like my father, I'll never forget. He goes, what the hell are they talking about? The good old days.
11: Yeah.
10: He goes, please. I was living in the good old days. I was working three jobs to support a family.
11: Mm-hmm. Yeah, my dad always worked. He was working a second job at least.
10: And this is in the 1950s when things were booming. They got married. My parents got married in the early 50s, which was one of the biggest boom time ever. But they wanted a family, built a house. And the house, you know, while he was working at times, he was always almost working the first 10, 15 years, like two jobs. At times, he was working three jobs, one full-time and two part-time jobs.
11: Yeah.
10: And at the same time when he was doing that, at night, very late at night, helped build the foundation of our first house, which I don't think contractors would allow today. or probably the city inspections wouldn't allow that.
11: Right.
10: I'm going to build the basement and foundation and really help to do that. And then you guys can build the rest of it. Doesn't work the same way these days, does it?
11: No, it does not. My wife's stepfather, God rest his soul, Curtis, back in 1979, worked his 8-to-5 job as he was rebuilding his house after it was wiped out after a tornado.
10: Yeah,
11: he said he needed help on a couple of things. I think it was electrical. I think he got some help with plumbing, and then he got he told me he got some help with lifting the materials up for the roofing, but he did the roofing himself. So he basically with his own hands, and his boss was telling him, you can take 6 months off. We'll find something, you know, a way to get you, you know, to help you. It takes some time off to start. He goes, no, I'll do it in the evening. The tornado happened on April 10th. This is 1979. And he worked throughout the summer to get this house built and did it mostly himself. And, you know, that's the reason I chuckled when you asked, what's the definition of working hard? It really, for a lot of people, I don't know that it's even generational anymore, but for a lot of people, it's, oh, wait a minute, I can't work remotely? Well, that's hard. I have to get dressed and get in my car. I have to brush my hair. I can't work in my pajamas. What?
10: Yes. I have to go in to a place of employment. I have to get there.
11: Right.
10: You know, so, I mean, now, number one, that's not my definition of an American dream, the belief if you work hard, you'll get ahead.
11: No.
10: You know, I mean, I believe that I would, but it's not just working hard. It's understanding where the opportunities are.
11: It's
10: but the
11: measuring all opportunities.
10: Right.
11: And then, you know, for what your skill set, desire, or your definition of success is. You know, when you talk about, you know, when we talk about American dream or success or anything else, success can be different levels. My brother, before he passed, had his house paid for. He retired at 62, had his house paid for, had his vehicle paid for, had a lot of money in the bank. And but that was his level of success.
10: But that's not my American dream. My American dream, nothing had to do with professional success.
11: No,
10: the American dream was to continue to be in a land where I'm free.
11: No, it's measuring all the opportunities.
10: Right.
11: That are out there. And also, it would be if you're going to have a dream, it would be maximizing those opportunities to whatever level of success.
10: I go to the level before. It's simply freedom. Mm-hmm. And what I do with that freedom is up to me to do that.
11: Yeah, but we're making the same point.
10: Yeah, it's exactly. I'm just moving one step beyond before that.
11: Right.
10: Which is,
11: going further in my American dream than you are.
10: If you don't have freedom, then it's tough to maximize all the opportunities that you have. But with the freedom also comes the property rights. But if you decide that you are going to try to get a job and you're going to work like crazy to work in, DEI, gender classification, basket weaving, you can work as hard as you want. You're probably not going to succeed or make a lot of money in that.
11: What gender a basket?
10: So the point is, it's freedom and what you decide to do with it. But it's the freedom. And I know it's like the stupid ones, you know, let's find out who's happier. That's not how I judge. I don't judge happiness the same way you do. Well, the people that are happy are the people that get taken care of completely. Well, that's not my definition of happy. My definition of happy is freedom. And I know, because I know that freedom will give me long-term happiness, even though I understand there will be periods of unhappiness and challenges in between.
11: I have a question.
10: Yes.
11: If weaving were a sport, hear me out. The Women's Basket Weavers Association.
10: I should have said underwater.
11: Underwater Basket Weaving right. Association. Would they eventually have to allow men?
10: Well, weren't men better basket weavers because of the dexterity of their fingers? I'm making this crap up as I go along.
11: We're
10: trying to argue like weavers. Democrats.
11: Dennis Weaver was a pretty good male weaver.
10: Yes.
11: That's all I got.
10: But I mean, but that's the whole point too. And I go, what's the belief if you work hard? Because that's pretty subjective, isn't it? Is it my father's working hard?
11: Right.
10: I'll tell you this. As much as I have a good work ethic, it never approached my father's.
13: Well, I'll say this. Same thing.
10: And I worked a lot, but he I tried to find jobs that I liked, and thank goodness, not every job, but I tried to find jobs that I found tolerable. My father would do things that I just would not believe were tolerable, and he'd just work his butt off doing it everywhere, not just in his profession,
13: yeah,
10: in his personal life. The things that he took care of, he could take care of at home, the car, that he rebuilt engines. Yeah. I mean, he would, the plumbing's gone. I'm going to put a new line in. Mm-hmm. He did things that I would never think of doing. Mm-hmm. So his working hard was not just working at something. It was the ideas and the knowledge he had in his head that was so expansive. He no doubt was going to be a success because he could do almost anything he wanted to do.
11: The first house that they bought, my parents bought, was in San Antonio, for our friends in San Antonio, over in the Adams Hill area, Rainbow Hills area. And so he decided the back porch was, back patio was too small. So he was going to add on to it. And it was like, I'm like, you're doing what? Why are you doing that? You know? And then the other day, here I am, my indoor tool closet. I decided to organize it a little bit. It took me all of probably 45 minutes, maybe. And half of that was me standing there thinking. And then I came out of the closet and I went down the hall, and I was wondering why my family didn't celebrate my achievement. All I did is move a few things around it. And for a couple hours, I'm going, well, it's got to be coming. They're throwing me a surprise party because I did a lot of work on this, you know, little closet where I've just moved a few things around. Oh, my gosh, it looks great. And I stood there looking at it. I went back and opened the door and looked at it again. And I'm wondering why my family isn't celebrating. And then I'm thinking of all my dad's accomplishments that I went and laid down.
10: Well, I talked about my dad. I'll always remember my dad being furious. My grandfather.
11: Yeah.
10: My grandfather, he had to be in his 80s,
11: yeah,
10: early 80s.
11: Yeah.
10: And he had just gotten surgery. Mm. And we pull up into his driveway. It's January or February. It's a snowstorm. There's the hood of his car opened. He just got out of the hospital the day before. My father gets out and goes, Dad, what the hell are you doing? He goes, I got problems. A carburetor here. He goes, get in the house. Yeah. You just got out of the hospital yesterday.
11: Yeah.
10: He had, and my grandfather worked as a machinist and then realized he could compete. Remember, I told you my grandfather was a Democrat, but he looked at the union in the shop he was at and said, I can undersell these guys because of the union. He went and built his own machine shop in a garage in the backyard, and that became his business. And he actually took away a ton of business from those companies that were inefficient.
11: Right.
10: That was my grandfather.
11: Right, because he could get more done one person than the unions could as a group.
10: In the small company that he was at. It wasn't a large manufacturer, but it was a small. But so he built his own company.
11: Mm-hmm.
10: I mean, that kind of work ethic. So what does working hard mean? That's a pretty relative phrase now compared to my grandfather or my father.
11: Yeah.
10: And the work ethic that they had.
11: Right.
10: That so many had. And they were so talented at so many different things, Eric.
11: Yeah.
10: They could do cars, plumbing, woodwork.
11: You know why?
10: Anything they could do.
11: Because they had to.
10: Because they had to.
11: They had to.
10: Yep.
11: You didn't have a guy you could call or an app you could just click the button, you know, and then have people calling you left and right that wanted to help you, you know, and bidding on the job.
10: For me, I feel helpless today. I've got the pool guy coming over because I got a small leak in a pipe. I don't want it to affect the vacuum. And it's like, you got to make sure you make it today. He's like, well, I got to make it today because I'm out of town. I go, I'm going to be out of town too. And I can't go out of town unless this is fixed.
11: Right.
10: So I'm dependent on someone else. My father would simply go, let me go and get all this stuff. I'm like, I'm not going to touch this. I can't do this with the valves and the ceiling of the whole pool system. I mean, it's the vacuum that makes the whole thing run. I'm like, I've never done this before, and they can do it in 45 minutes and be gone.
11: Mm-hmm.
10: I'd be out there for 3 weeks.
11: Mm. Yeah.
10: With still got a leak. Still got a leak.
11: Yeah.
10: We are Red Eye Radio.
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10: We are Red Eye Radio. He's Eric Cronin. I'm Gary McNamara. Here's the thought.
11: Huh?
10: The House, all the Republicans of the House, and you got a couple of Democrats. I think though eight of eventually Democrats voted for the final bill.
11: Right.
10: To reject socialism in any form.
11: Any form.
10: Any form. In any form. Now, if we try to hold them to that, can they come back because it was non-binding and say, yeah, but it was a non-binding vote?
11: I'm sure they will.
10: That and I went, is that their out?
11: When I see the word resolution, what you're trying to do is you're trying to get the other side to be on record.
10: Exactly.
11: But the problem is you're also putting yourself on record at a time when your party is taking ownership in companies.
10: Right, because you didn't.
11: And foreign entities.
10: You didn't say we're against socialism. You said
11: any kind.
10: Any form of socialism.
11: Right.
10: Oh, man. I mean,
11: now you've that's a pretty big mountain that you've created.
10: And I like that they did it, though.
11: That's great.
10: I'm happy they did it. Will they hold themselves to that in any form?
11: They were looking to put Democrats on record. We're putting them on record.

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10: News this hour from Town Hall. I'm John Scott. Iran says it struck a U.S. military boat in the Strait of Hormuz, marking renewed tensions after a month of calm. Meanwhile, Israeli strikes in southern Lebanon killing four people, those strikes in response to a Hezbollah drone attack. At least five people are dead after an Amazon cargo plane barreled off a Miami airport runway, smashed into cars. Correspondent Ken Lorman.
11: The plane overran a runway at Miami International Airport, and flights were paused at the busy travel hub. Plumes of black smoke poured from it. The Federal Aviation Administration says the aircraft was heading into Florida from San Juan, Puerto Rico. Videos and images showed the plane stop beyond the airport runway as smoke billowed into the air.
10: Runways and taxiways were closed and a ground stop was in effect. The prime airplane came to rest at the northwest end of the airport. A former New York politician who spent considerable time at Ground Zero in the aftermath of 9/11 reveals he's suffering from the toxic exposure to the chemicals that remained in the air after terrorists flew planes into the Twin Towers, destroying them 25 years ago.
12: Former New York Governor Republican George Pataki says he's fighting lung disease related to his exposure to the toxins at Ground Zero. Pataki, in an exclusive interview with the New York Post, says he is suffering from restrictive airway disease that stems from his exposure to all the many chemicals at the World Trade Center site. He apparently was diagnosed 5 years ago, but is going public with the news right now.
10: Correspondent Laura Winters reporting. In consumer news, AAA data shows the national average for gasoline peaked in May at roughly $4.56 per gallon, then zigzagged through the end of August, averaging about $4.09. Now the average price is creeping up, hitting $4.15 on Friday. More from townhall.com.
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10: Conservative analysts argue that Democrats have lost touch with working-class voters by prioritizing college debt relief and progressive social policies over work, family, and personal responsibility. More from Ron Taylor.
13: The argument is that student loan forgiveness shifts costs onto Americans who never attended college, including trades, people, and small business workers. The analysts also point to declining Democratic support among white voters without college degrees and say tax increases, expansive benefits, and higher minimum wages can burden the working class. They argue Democrats have moved away from faith, family, and work, leaving Republicans to claim the mantle of the working class. Ron Taylor reporting.
10: A building collapsing in New Delhi, India, killing at least one person and trapping dozens of others. That five-story structure housed a boys' hostel. About 30 to 40 people remain trapped in the rubble. News at townhall.com. At least 25 people, mostly teenagers, have died in a traffic accident in Cape Verde, according to officials. The accident happening Saturday at the Campanas de Sina route in Fogo Island and involved a passenger bus, several people also injured. A long-lost Italian portrait looted by the Nazis has been cleared for return to a prominent Jewish art dealer.
14: On Friday, an Argentine court approved a deal under which the daughter of a fugitive Nazi official gave up her claim to the painting to avoid trial. The work was found last year in her home in the coastal city of Mar del Plata after Dutch reporters spotted it in an online real estate listing. The portrait belonged to Dutch Jewish dealer Jacques Goudsticker, whose collection was seized after Nazi Germany invaded the Netherlands in 1940. His heir has spent decades seeking its return. Keith Peters reporting.
10: More on these stories at townhall.com.
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0: Now, it's Red Eye Radio. Gary McNamara and Eric Harley talk about everything from politics to social issues and news of the day. Whether you're up late or you're just starting your day, welcome to the show from the Relief Factor Studios. This is Red Eye Radio.
18: all across America. We are Red Eye Radio. He is Eric Carly, and I'm Gary McNamara. Good morning. Hi. Hello. Well, let me see. We're in 2026. The Kaepernick thing started 10 years ago. And as you know, I've been anticipating all throughout preseason. I don't care about football anymore. I care about the politics in football or whatever it's going to be in.
19: Right.
18: That's, you know, like it's like the WNBA. It's even though I did watch last week on Friday, it's the only sporting event I've watched in a long time. I watched the Indiana Fever,
19: mm-hmm.
18: and it's entertaining. Caitlin Clark is extremely entertaining.
19: Right. Yeah.
18: So is Kelsey Mitchell. I mean, it's very entertaining, especially with the three pointers they're taking.
19: Yeah.
18: Not shy at all about it. So, yeah. Really, it's the, as well, we'll call it the WDSA now.
19: Mm-hmm.
18: I love the politics in sports. A lot of people say, and I even said it way back then, you know, it sort of turned me off the politics in sports. I've learned to embrace it because it's so much fun.
19: Yeah.
18: Kaepernick speaking up again. And this is fantastic. Calls Roger Goodell, calls the NFL a bunch of hypocrites. It's all performative. They really don't care.
19: Well, isn't all sports performative?
18: No, they're
19: technically
18: not the sports portion of it. They're proclamations against, you know, because they're doing it again, you know, love, no hate, stop racism. And he says it's strictly performative. It's not what the NFL believes. That the NFL actually doesn't believe it, that the NFL is actually racist.
19: Mm.
18: And it was interesting because Fox News had an article where they talked about, and I remember this so well, he said, you know, they basically, the NFL puts out propaganda, and it's like, what does Kaepernick do? It's like, he goes, most notably, Kaepernick participated in a Netflix docuseries in which he compared the NFL, remember this, the NFL scouting combine, to a slave auction before they put you on the field. Teams poke, prod, and examine you, searching for any defect that might affect your performance, Kaepernick narrated. No boundary respected, no dignity left intact. What they don't want you to understand is what's being established is a power dynamic. The scene then shifts to one in which players transform into enslaved black men in shackles while white slave masters bid on them and whip them. Meanwhile, Kaepernick, after believing that's what the NFL is about, has continued to try to return to the NFL for the last 10 years. Not this year, though. I haven't heard him say he wants to come back this year.
19: No.
18: And so it's like, you know.
19: No, I think he's vying to be the commissioner now.
18: But I just love how he just pounded on Goodell and everything else. You know, Goodell trying. It's like, when will these people understand? You cannot cater to the left. If you know, well, we're going to support these victims here. We're going to support these victims because we're against the oppressors. Now you're the oppressor, Roger Goodell. You're an oppressor. You're a slave master.
19: Well, the WNBA is about to enter that territory because, you know, it's like, you know what? I'll just wear a T-shirt. That'll end everything. If I just wear a T-shirt to the game, everything will be fine. It'll all be over. Everybody will have spoken their minds, and we can move on now. There's no moving on.
18: No. There's gonna be no.
19: No. Until a transgender is on a team. I'm sorry, every team. And you can't just have one. Because if other transgenders try out for the team, and they're clearly outperforming biological females, well, you're going to have to put them on the team.
18: What I love is social media the last couple of days because they keep trying to resurrect it. You know, Royce White and Cantor, well, and unless they take, unless they take hormones, unless they take estrogen,
19: and
18: cut off their body parts,
19: no.
18: Well, then they can't play in the WNBA. And they got blasted going, hey, you're
19: that's
18: an idiot. Your own rules forbid that.
19: Yes. Not only do they forbid it in your sport, but you go back to the Obama administration, Barack Obama set the tone.
18: Yep. as we said yesterday.
19: For students, the joint edict between, and this is for public schools, between the Department of Education and the Department of Justice. The student does not need the parent's permission. The student does not need anything from a doctor. The student does not need to go through any kind of hormone therapy or anything. The student only needs to proclaim, this is who I am, and now, this is my name.
18: Right.
19: And you, the administrators of the schools, have to abide by it. And yes, you cannot make even special arrangements if they are traveling with sports teams.
18: Right.
19: No special arrangements in bathrooms.
18: Nope.
19: Which, and we remember this well. This
18: hotel edict, rooms.
19: This edict came down during a back and forth at the Fort Worth ISD,
18: yes,
19: just down the road,
18: yes,
19: just west of our studios.
18: Mm-hmm.
19: And they were finding some middle ground. They were going to make arrangements, and it was only one transgender student, but they said this will be the case going forward. What we'll do is we'll have a bathroom, a single stall bathroom for that student. And it was only a few days later when the joint edict came down and said, nuh-uh, no. And the Department of Justice was on board this joint edict because if you do not abide by it, we consider that a violation of the students' rights. So, to the WNBA, as you point out, Gary, can't do that because you can't have the hormone thing. That the sport forbids that. Your own rules forbid that. But the rules of the left, the playbook, forbids that, and you can't have that.
18: Yeah.
19: Because the next liberal administration, I don't know if that will be a Republican liberal or a Democrat liberal, the way the GOP is going, but the next liberal administration that comes in and says, hey, we're gonna pick up this joint edict again, and that's going to be the rule in public schools. It's not over. It's going to happen. The next liberal administration will move toward this. Then that will set the tone even for your organization. Now, while the government doesn't control your organization, there will be some pressure for you to abide by the DSA playbook.
18: And that's the thing that's so entertaining is the fact, especially with the WDSA, WNBA, is the fact that, you know, they won't follow their own rules. The left won't follow their own rules. And that's what's happening on social media. And it's funny because so many on the left, because they don't do any research at all. You know, they hear a slogan and they go with it.
19: Mm-hmm.
18: But they actually don't know what their own rules are.
19: Mm-hmm.
18: So they come out and go, well, then you need to do that. And then they're reminded, no, you can't do that. Well, what do you mean? No, don't you even know your own rules? And then they disappear.
19: Yeah.
18: They disappear
19: right
18: from social media. They realize, oh, I don't even know what I'm talking about.
19: Of course.
18: And that's what's so entertaining. And with Kaepernick, and we called it early on, he's just about making sure the police follow the rules. What a load of horse manure that was.
19: That's garbage.
18: And
19: garbage.
18: We had said it. Remember was it the Miami Herald reporter that pounded him when he started talking about Cuba and how great Cuba was and everything else? And we said, no, he's a socialist Marxist. That's what he is. And he's promoting a socialist Marxist ideology and wishes to do it in the NFL. And we went through, and thank goodness to, and we mentioned this yesterday, Heather McDonald, that went through how many people, because when you put the numbers, when you actually put the numbers out, you know, we live in a society, whether somebody throws out something, well, racism is systemic, and the violence of police against the citizenry, especially minorities, is just risen to a level that is unacceptable. What's that level? You know, the same thing that we've heard now. Now you're not hearing as much panic on the whole data centers as people come out and say, well, no, here's what's actually happening. They provide their own power. They're recycling the water. They use less than, you know, golf courses use or almond farmers in California. This is, you know, necessary. But we live in a society that you throw out something, everybody panics, they scream, like that one girl in the yellow raincoat when Trump was elected the first time. Mm. That's basically the nation that, you know, a significant portion of this nation. But when you actually look at it and the facts come out later on, you saw what Kaepernick was trying to do. You know, the whole NFL is racist. It's a bunch of masters and slave owners. Mm-hmm. And my favorite was when he said, they poke, prod, and examine you. They're looking for any defect that might affect your performance. No kidding.
19: Yeah. It's all about performance.
18: All it's about is your physical your mental preparation and your physical performance on the field.
19: Yes.
18: So, yes, whether you're sick, drawing blood, that would be poked and prodded, right?
19: Mm-hmm.
18: It's not a cattle prod.
19: Jerry Jones may have used a couple.
18: Oh, okay.
19: Maybe.
18: It's a needle to examine your blood.

0: Stockholm syndrome.
1: Oh, yeah. Right.
0: I made that up as
1: empathy
0: I went along.
1: For his, what he believes are his captors.
0: Right, exactly.
1: Why would you try so hard to get back in if that's what it was?
0: And that's where it falls apart. Everything that liberals do is so easy to tear apart and have so much fun with. And so, as you know, if you've been listening to the show the last 10 years, you know that when it gets to July, into July and August, you know, my antenna is up going, okay, where's Kaepernick? Where's Kaepernick? Where's Kaepernick? And I was so happy to see that he came out again and so happy to see that he blasted Roger Goodell, because they came out the other day. Well, they're going to want all the NFL teams now to continue doing, you know, don't hate, love, all that. But as we said last year, we realize and we agree with the NFL doing that now. I've changed my mind because I realize that the NFL, if you're targeting the true racism in this country, you have to be targeting the Democrats. And it's about time that the NFL started attacking the Democrats. And we believe that's why Kaepernick is actually mad, is because they're targeting the hate of the left. That's what the NFL must be doing, because that's where it's coming from. And the NFL and Roger Goodell is a very intelligent human being. Mm-hmm. And it's so obvious to see where the racism and the misogyny is coming from today from the left, that that has to be where Roger Goodell is going, right? Mm-hmm.
1: Sure. Yeah.
0: So much fun.
1: Good luck, Kaepernick. I don't know where the money is, but clearly this is a money thing.
0: He's got his memoirs coming out.
1: You know, right? And so it's, you know, you get paid by Nike to be a protester. Man, I wish I would have known. I used to protest going to work. If I could get paid for being a protester, and ironically, a protester who protests work,
0: well,
1: that would be a great job.
0: I read the other day Nike isn't doing too good.
1: That's too bad.
0: Apparently making that decision to get involved in politics instead of sports.
1: Oh, just don't do it, I guess, is what they should do, right?
0: Don't do it.
1: Just don't.
0: Just don't.
1: Just don't.
0: Don't. Just don't.
1: Just don't. I haven't seen a lot of their, well, I don't see a lot. I rarely see commercials. I can't remember the last commercial I saw.
0: Yeah.
1: It was a digital commercial somewhere. But on my YouTube, I pay for no commercials. And I'm trying to think of anything that I've seen. Maybe a preview when we watched a movie on one of the streamers. A preview of another movie, I think, maybe a trailer.
0: I think they're only sponsor now the robot athletes.
1: Yeah. Oh, my gosh. I was watching they had the international robot games going on, and it was actually live during our show. So they had a camera. Reuters had a camera basically inside this. It didn't look like, I don't know how big the venue was. But there was one robot, they go over to this one little stage area, and the one robot, there were some smaller robots, looked like kid-sized robots, and they're playing soccer. And I'm telling you right now, the red team was crushing it. The blue team was just sucking wind. Every time the red team put the ball in, they scored like 6 goals just in the 30 seconds I was watching, and I thought, if that were real soccer, they'd rule the world. and then it pans over to this martial arts thing, and it's not two robots going at, it's just one robot demonstrating all these martial arts moves. And it tries to do a roundhouse. It goes to do the roundhouse and ends up flat on its stomach and can't get up. Like 6 guys had to come out and pick the thing up.
0: And everybody saw the one where the robot was running and ran right into the barrier and then fell back on his, wait a minute, I'm assuming the gender of a robot, its back. And then the abdomen just sparks like crazy.
1: Yeah, yeah, no, it's horrible. Look, that's not going to happen in my lifetime. It may happen in somebody else's.

0: lifetime, but not in mine. They're not taking over.
1: We are Red Eye Radio.
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10: We're Red Eye Radio. He is Eric Cronin, not Gary McNamara. And before we get to the meat and potatoes portion of the show, the protein and high carb part, this little audio cut here from AOC yesterday that TMZ was following her.
0: Oh, yeah. Oh my God. Yeah.
10: TMZ must be desperate.
0: Right.
10: Here we go.
11: All right. I wanted to ask, would you ever date a conservative? Is that anything you'd ever entertain?
12: I have to say it's probably not.
10: So I'm the single guy, so I have no shot with her. And, you know, I was thinking with Jasmine Crockett being unemployed, maybe I'd have a shot, you know, being three blocks in her district still.
0: Yeah, right.
10: I don't even know if she married. I don't even know whether she's married or not.
0: Or you could just hang out with your cat.
10: Wow, yeah. I didn't think about that. That third option
0: seems the best. If you want to hang out with something that's unpredictable and then just goes off for no reason, you already have a cat, dude.

0: With SRN News, I'm John Scott. Five people killed, five others hospitalized after an Amazon cargo plane overran a runway at Miami International Airport, crashing into multiple vehicles and erupting into flames. The FAA and Amazon confirming the plane came down striking the vehicles. Hawaii will feel Hurricane Lowell's effects through dangerous surf, heavy rain, and possible mudslides. And that will be through the early part of this week. In consumer news, AAA data shows the national gasoline average peaked in May at roughly $4.56 per gallon, then zigzagged through the end of August, averaging $4.09. Now average prices are creeping up, hitting $4.15 on Friday. Spider-Man, Brand New Day, remaining the number one movie in theaters over the Labor Day weekend and has been now for six straight weeks. This is SRN News.
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10: And he is Eric Carly, and I'm Gary McNamara. Wow, well, the president said it yesterday. 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
10: Wow. Trump said it.
11: Yeah?
10: Yeah. I couldn't care less about forcing Iran to accept a deal.
11: Mm-hmm.
10: That's not why he's doing any of this.
11: Yeah,
10: it should have been from day one, unconditional surrender. It seems like that's where he is heading now. But he emphasized it. Donald Trump said Tuesday night that he was not interested in forcing Iran to agree to a deal to end the war. And questioned why the Iranian people were not rising up against their government after U.S. forces completed a fresh round of strikes.
11: Yeah. Well, it's, you know, I've always wondered, I don't even know if I could call it a theory. I mean, I guess it could be a theory. I don't know how subscribed I am to the theory, but it would make sense that after the initial bombing that kills the Ayatollah, you go in, you wait to see what intel can bring you, what Mossad intel can bring you, what the U.S. intel can bring you, as to who's left, who's in charge, what the pecking order will be. And that is going to take a minute. And I'm wondering if they've learned something new, or I would be more inclined to subscribe to the next theory, and that would be what Politico wrote about the other day. And it's Politico. Yeah, I know, they're left. But they're talking about Republicans that basically are just not happy with the performance on Iran when it comes to the president, and that it is a domestic pressure coming from the president just a couple of months, 2 months now from the election. So or maybe a combination of both. The intel is probably, you know, more and more every day you gather more, and you're going to have to at some point make a decision on what you're going to do. And it is about regime change. It is about taking down whoever is in charge, taking them out. And I don't know what happens next, but at some point you've got to get control of their uranium. And again, I think that's, you know, down the road a bit. But the fact that we started striking them again this past weekend, just days ago, the fact that he's talking a different game now, it stands to reason they've got new intel that tells them this could be, you know, this could be doable. Or there's a new strategy that says, you know what, we just need to keep pounding them until they do give.
10: Well,
11: I can't tell you.
10: Yeah. I think part of it's an acceptance of the fact that this cannot go away before the midterms.
11: Yeah.
10: So you might as well do what you wanted to do from the beginning.
11: Right.
10: You know, when you got the memorandum of understanding, I don't think there's a Republican out there that looked at that and said, my God, if you would have told me in February, this is what you were going to agree to, which would have refunded Iran.
11: Yeah.
10: That was pure panic from the administration just trying to get any deal so Trump could say, see, I'm a deal maker and I stopped it, when actually, as we called it earlier, it was a George Costanza negotiation. You had negotiated backwards stuff you already had before the war. You were negotiating less than what you had before the war. Mm-hmm. And it didn't cut it anywhere in the Republican Party. And it was done because they were trying to end it, you know, at least, you know, 3 or 4 months before before the midterms. Now, knowing that it's not probably going to end, you can't come to a deal because, you know, one of the things out there right now, whether it's the trade deal with Canada, I mean, one of the things is, you know, Carney refused it because he realizes that he believes it could hurt not having a deal with Canada, could hurt the Republicans in the midterm and hurt Trump. Hmm. And that's what his goal is. And the goal of the Iranians is to wait out Trump till after the midterms and, you know, and have, you know, Democrat leadership in, which they believe the Democrat leadership will do anything to appease the Iranian regime, because they already have, as we mm-hmm. know, with Biden and Obama, they did. Mm-hmm. They actually gave them, you know, cash. So the fact is, you might as well go for what you want to do without getting, you know, ground troops in there, which is the economic, economic sanctions on them, basically starving them of everything. And if they attack, then you can attack. He doesn't need, by the way, every time Iran, somebody wrote to me and said, well, he's not getting approval from Congress. He doesn't need to.
11: No.
10: Especially now, he doesn't. You don't hear any of that talk. They wrote to me, how come we're hearing this talk about him going to Congress? Because every time Iran attacks us, the president does not need permission from Congress
11: right.
10: to attack back.
11: Right. Look, you know, I don't want to go dark, Brandon, but I think especially if the Democrats take either the House or Senate, it's going to be a dark winter for Iran, because between November 4th and the time the new Congress is seated, there's probably going to be a nonstop effort to get as much done as they can. I don't know what that looks like. And I also don't know, again, there's still the question of what do we have in terms of inventory on the defensive side. I don't know how much of that is true. I don't know if there's going to be a re-upping of that. I don't know if John Ratcliffe's trip to Russia recently is, you know, again, part of, you know, telling Russia stay out of it because we're about to go full on. Don't get in our way. I have no idea, but certainly there was movement in the last 2 weeks. And I think really starting with Ratcliffe's trip to Russia, it stands to reason it had just as much to do with Iran as it did Ukraine. And I think right now you can see that because you can, mm-hmm. or at least there's this correlation. I have no idea, you know, if it's a direct correlation or not, but it's happening. The timing you can't deny. So we'll see what happens with Iran. But I think you're right. It was, you know what? We're not going to win back anybody. Let's not, at the very least, let's not lose our base, but let's focus on the mission. Domestically, wars are hard to win with the people, with your constituents. It doesn't matter what it is, an ongoing war, only because the question mark remains and hangs until you've defeated your enemy and accomplish your goal, which we don't know how long that will take. So if you put that into play again and say, let's just keep doing what we have to do with Iran here to defeat them and, you know, and just stay consistent in that effort. So at the very least, we don't, our base is not disenchanted with what's going on national defense.
10: Well,
11: that's
10: the,
11: something you can't afford to lose.
10: And forget about the politics for a moment. The substance is if you can take down 99% of the Iranian regime, if they're going to target now, because he came out, he said, look, quote, we're not trying to force Iran to the bargaining table, end of quote, dismissing reports about the same, because you'd seen it.
11: Yeah.
10: Well, Trump's really going after them heavy in order to get a deal. And he goes, no, I'm not looking for a deal this time. He said he couldn't care less if Iran signs a worthless deal or worthless to them agreement. He said he preferred the U.S. position now and once again claimed to have almost total control of the Strait of Hormuz while reiterating Iran's economy was collapsing. The substance of doing it could reverberate for generations of what happens to the Middle East. There's still the sub, because to me, the entire thing of what we originally thought in that, you know, first 8 minutes, was it the 8 minute speech that he gave, was the fact of, okay, this is all part of Trump's plan to get rid of Iran, let, you know, the opposition in charge, get nations signing Abraham Accords and actually get peace in the Middle East.
11: Yeah.
10: If you could do it, that would be huge. It would be monumental. And forget about the politics of today, whether the Republicans, you know, lose in November because of the war or not. I don't think the war itself, I think it's prices that will hurt the Republicans.
11: I think you're right on that. I think as we get closer and closer, and in recent weeks, I think that's been really has risen to the top as pricing. The war isn't so much, you know, the, I think the public sees that. And quite frankly, if you've priced in, I don't know, you know, in our neighborhood, whatever it is, $3.79 a gallon, whatever. If you priced in the current price of gasoline and it's not going to move much either way, then accomplish the mission. Move on with the mission.
10: Accomplish the mission. And if you want to go down in history as a president, what will be remembered if you brought, if you were the one that initiated the destruction of Iran that brought peace to the Middle East?
11: And, and you just mentioned something, the Abraham Accords and everything else, because all of those neighboring nations, and I said this months ago, but it bears repeating here going with what you said on that, and that is if they lose trust in you, if they lose trust in the Trump administration, then that starts to fall apart. That starts to erode. The path that I think he probably set in front of them when he made that trip to the Middle East before bombing Iran. He made the trip to the Middle East. He did not go to Israel on that trip. There was a very clear mission for that trip. And I would believe that if they believe you're not going to accomplish this, that you're just, for whatever reason, for domestic political reasons, you're not going to move forward with this mission, that you're just kind of going to give up, that you lose that chance to keep them at the table. And that's not something that, that's just one more part of it. And I think right now the balance is they're looking at it, and probably their internals are showing, you know, you're going to have to accomplish this mission one way or the other. So move forward, do that, be consistent in that effort.
10: Your goal to get the substance, and for this president, the legacy.
11: Yes.
10: In the history books.
11: Yes.
10: You get
11: both. And it's a legacy that belongs to all.
10: Right.
11: If you think about it, that would the benefit of that legacy spreads to all three nations across the world.
10: Right. But no, I meant the legacy for the president.
11: No, that's what I was saying.
10: Right.
11: His legacy, the essence of that legacy, it benefits all three nations.
10: Yeah. Personally, I don't care about the legacy. I care about the substance of what you get, which would be peace in the Middle East.
11: That's exactly what I was saying.
10: Yeah. Yeah. We are Red Eye Radio.
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21: We're on our radio. He's Eric Carlin. I'm Gary McNamara.
10: Yeah, so I wasn't, in the last discussion, I was not responding to you or disagreeing with you. I was talking specifically about Trump wanting a legacy of peace in the Middle East that he gets the credit for.
11: Which he's all about.
10: Right.
11: He can get all the credit for it. And ultimately, and I think we were saying the same thing, right?
10: But right.
11: If he gets that and all free nations are not under the thumb or threat, I guess, of the Iranian regime,
10: right.
11: That's a win-win for everybody.
10: Well, he would deserve it.
11: I'm not criticizing. If you want to talk about the Nobel Peace Prize, I mean, you and I don't put credibility into Nobel.
10: But if they
11: had any credibility, then this would be it if he is to accomplish this goal.
10: You know who they would give it to?
11: Obama?
10: No, whoever became president of a free Iran.
11: Yeah. Oh yeah.
10: That's who would get it.
11: Yes. Like, yeah, no, that's it. I mean, that's just the way they operate. But if there is a true peace award, then he would qualify for that if this goal is accomplished.

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12: News this hour from Town Hall. I'm John Scott. Tropical storm warnings and hurricane watches in effect for the Hawaiian islands of Kauai and Niihau as powerful Hurricane Lowell takes aim at the state. Lowell, a Category 3 hurricane with winds of 120 miles per hour, traveling north-northeast at 9 miles per hour, according to the National Hurricane Center. The storm forecast to be near Category 2 strength when it makes its closest approach to Hawaii. And the distance will keep the worst of the hurricane's winds offshore. At least five people killed after an Amazon Boeing 737-67 cargo plane crashed in Miami. Five other people taken to the hospital.
13: The Amazon cargo jet skidded off the end of the runway at Miami International Airport, the NTSB launching an investigation into this accident. Prime Air Flight 7598 with the Amazon white logo on its tail was en route from Puerto Rico. The pilot plowing into multiple vehicles that burst into flames, the jet itself basically intact.
12: Correspondent Laura Winters. Republicans say a recent House vote on Israel and college funding highlights Democratic divisions ahead of the midterm election.
14: The House passed a bill barring federal funding for colleges that join certain commercial boycotts of Israel. Republicans say it protects Jewish students and preserves study opportunities in Israel. Most Democrats opposed the measure, citing First Amendment concerns. GOP leaders say the vote draws a clear contrast with President Trump's support for Israel and efforts to confront campus anti-Semitism. Richard Boyd reporting.
12: Wall Street will be getting several important updates about inflation this week. The Producer Price Index, or the PPI, comes up on Thursday, and on Friday, the Consumer Price Index for August released. More on these stories from townhall.com.
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12: New demographic numbers point to a major advantage for the South and a potential boost for the pro-growth policies. Ken Lorman has more.
19: America's future workforce is increasingly Southern, while the Northeast, Midwest, and West Coast show fewer high school graduates and fewer teenagers. Low-tax, lower-regulation Southern states are home to a growing share of the nation's young people. Supporters say the trend validates President Trump's economic message that jobs, families, and opportunity are moving toward Republican-led states. Ken Lorman reporting.
12: Spider-Man: Brand New Day remained the number one movie in theaters over the Labor Day weekend, becoming just the second film this decade to top the box office for six straight weeks. Now Universal Pictures, The Odyssey, as it has for much of the Spider-Man run, remained in second place. News at townhall.com. A cab with no steering wheel and no brake pedal. Would you be brave enough?
20: Elon Musk has sent dozens of his self-driving cyber cabs, lacking those automotive basics, onto the streets of Austin, Texas. He's confident Americans will take to the new technology, getting over any fears of leaving the driving to someone or something else. Musk plans to introduce the self-driving cyber cabs to cities all around the country. Rich Thomason reporting.
12: Ostrich farmers say they're finding new customers who developed a red meat allergy, alpha-gal syndrome, triggered by tick bites. Ostrich meat is red when raw and has a taste similar to beef. Ostrich farmers say they're seeing interest from alpha-gal sufferers who crave red meat. There are about 15 ostrich farms in the U.S. The problem has been linked to a particular species of ticks. More from...
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1: Now, it's Red Eye Radio. Gary McNamara and Eric Hurley talk about everything from politics to social issues and news of the day. Whether you're up late or you're just starting your day, welcome to the show. From the Relief Factor Studios, this is Red Eye Radio.
0: All across America, we are Red Eye Radio. He is Eric Carly, and I'm Gary McNamara. Good morning. Welcome. This was really interesting yesterday. This was a Toronto Sun. All right. Canada's standard of living has largely stagnated, falling farther behind the United States. Now, this isn't like in the last couple of months. This is since 2014. Now, the Fraser Institute, which is a conservative think tank, probably most well-known here in the United States putting out every year the wait times to get medical treatment in Canada.
2: Ah, yeah.
0: You know, to go see a specialist, whatever. You know, I've told the story about how the, and I used to like my old doctor a lot. I mean, I really, you know, liked my primary doctor, but the organization that, you know, that the medical group that owned all of them closed everything down in DFW, everything. And so my doctor, who is a few months, my old doctor, who was a few months older than I am, you know, I can't find him. He hasn't started practicing. And, you know, I had appointments coming up, prescriptions to be refilled, and don't know, you know, had a find a new primary doctor, and I did.
2: Yeah.
0: And find a new primary doctor. I could have made the appointment the next day or the next working day that he was working. But I was in within a week to my new primary doctor. And, you know, recommended me to a specialist just because they're doing, you know, they do the whole new workup on you because they want to see yourself, you know, so I have to do the, you know, the heart specialist, get the EKG and everything else. I have no problems, folks. I want to make that clear. I could have gone in by next Monday, but I'll be out of town. So I did it the next Monday, but no problem. They had all days next week where I could go in to a specialist like that to get it done. Everything was done so quickly. I mean, it was unbelievable. I was telling you off the air. I wasn't even going to bring this up until I saw this article. Just like, it's just done so quickly here. You get your stuff that you want, you know, boom, boom, boom, boom, boom. And when you see the wait times for specialists in Canada at times, but that's what the Fraser Institute is known for. The Fraser Institute also found the sharpest decline occurred post-2014, meaning during the decade the Justin Trudeau government was in power. The gap in living standards. Now, we know this because when did it come out, Eric? About 6 months ago? Remember that Mississippi, there isn't any state that isn't doing better than Canada, including, you know, Mississippi. They always thought Mississippi is...
2: Right, the
0: okay,
2: poor state, yeah.
0: It's the poor state. Mississippi is doing better than any Canadian province. The gap in living standards between Canada and the U.S. has more than doubled over the past quarter century, with Canada increasingly lagging behind the U.S., according to the new study. The study compared real inflation-adjusted GDP per person in Canada to the United States, a widely accepted measure of the standard of living in both countries from 1999 to 2024. It found in 1999, real GDP per person in Canada was, I'll round it off, $48,000. Compared to $59,000 in the United States in constant Canadian dollars, a gap of almost $11,000. By 2024, the gap had increased to $23,000. $59,000 in Canada, $83,000 in the United States. The study noted the steepest decline started in 2014, when Canada's real GDP per person as a share of the U.S. economy fell from 83.1% in that year to 71.5% in 2024. This reflects the fact per person GDP growth in Canada largely stagnated during this time, while growth continued in the United States at a strong pace. From 2014 to 2024, GDP per person in Canada grew at just 3.2% compared to 20.1% in the United States. Despite some early hopes prior to 2024, Canada has made virtually no economic progress relative to the United States and has instead fallen further behind where it stood at the turn of the century. It's absolutely clear Canadian policymakers have failed to create an environment where we can prosper, said Jake Fuss, the co-author of the study for the Fraser Institute. Remember, this is a Canadian think tank. This is a Toronto Sun reporting this. Squandering the Canadian Century, Part 1. Author of the study, Squandering the Canadian Century, Part 1, Comparing Economic Performance in Canada to the United States. The study found the Canadian economy lagging behind the U.S. in numerous other areas. For example, in 2010, the earliest year of comparable data, inflation-adjusted median employment income was $6,000 higher in the United States than in Canada, which increased to $8,000 by 2024. From 1994 to 2024, Canada experienced a decline in private sector employment as a share of total employment from 81.2% to 78.5%, meaning the public sector grew faster than the private sector, while in the U.S. the reverse happened. Private sector employment increased 85.8% to 86.5%. So there you go.
2: All right.
0: From 1999 to 2025, labor productivity, the ability of an economy to transfer raw materials and other inputs into goods and services, which is a key driver of economic growth, more than doubled in the U.S. compared to Canada, increasing by 67.9% in the United States compared to 26.7% in Canada. Canada also experienced a rapid decline in business investment in Canada relative to the U.S. from 2017 to 2024, another key driver of productivity, falling from nearly 90 cents per worker for every dollar invested in the U.S. to 54 cents. So there you go. It should be noted that while the GDP per capita is the best, per capita is the most common tool used to determine a country standard of living, critics say it fails to capture the quality of life experienced by the average person. Sorry, the quality of life is the money I have in my pocket. They're going to say, you know, because they have free health care. Well, right. Fraser Institute's going to go, yeah, but what about waiting times? If you can't get in.
3: Well, you say free, but also it's not really accessible in the way that it needs to be needed. It needs to be used, rather. If you need something serious, the wait times go up. If you're healthy, it's free, and you can go around telling your friends, hey, it's all free, until you actually need something that's serious, and the waiting times start to go up. That's not access to health care. That's access to a waiting line.
0: Yeah. So there you go. Well, it's a warning for this embrace of socialism.
3: Yeah.
0: It was weird yesterday. You saw the two Democrats crossed over to move that bill forward. Then I think more Democrats jumped on it at the end for the final vote to say no part of socialism is good. No part of socialism is good at the same time.
3: Right. The resolution vote yesterday.
0: Right. Yeah. That at the same time, I saw this from Jacob Perry, a senior advisor to various Republican campaigns, saying, I spent 20 years electing Republicans. Donald Trump is America's first socialist president. The government owns stakes in over 30 companies now. The biggest share of our only rare earth miner, veto power over U.S. steel, and now a third of the Venezuelan oil venture. I talked about this yesterday, the split that you're seeing in the Republican Party.
3: Right.
0: And it's real.
3: It's a growing concern.
0: Yeah. So it was the same day. I think he wrote that on that day because of the Congress coming out.
3: Yeah, for the vote.
0: Yeah, because Republicans came out and said, we're completely against socialism.
3: Yeah.
0: Totally against it. Well.
3: Nope. You know, and that's it. It's again, we don't. It's about the ideas and the actions of government and the people in government. It's not about the people.
0: Yeah.
3: Your actions define you.
0: Did you see, too, that I think the numbers came out yesterday. It was the most expensive August for gasoline.
3: Yeah.
0: For any August.
3: Yeah.
0: In our history.
3: Right. Gas price. That first week of August used to be, I don't know if it still is, one of the busiest driving seasons because parents get their last vacation with their kids in that first week of August before school goes back. I don't know if that's still the case, but then the driving season ends. And think about that. Typically what you see is demand goes down, right? And that will be the case up until
0: mid
3: to late November.
0: I mean, holidays. I saw it started coming down a little bit here the last week.
3: Right.
0: We were down.
3: That's probably the settlement. I don't know. I haven't looked at the forces behind it.
0: But up north, though.
3: Yeah.
0: They don't start school for another week.
3: Yeah.
0: So it depends on where you are in the country. Mm-hmm. But by the time everybody's back in school, it's supposed to come down. We'll see whether it comes down.
3: Yeah, because usually it's Labor Day.
0: Because of supply and demand.
3: Yeah, usually it's Labor Day before that happens. Yep. And then you'll see a spike around Thanksgiving and then later around Christmas. For a week or two, but and then we have to think about, speaking of our friends in the north, heating oil.
0: Yeah, you start switching over.
3: Mm-hmm.
0: For the

0: know, because that's years away.
1: Right.
0: You know, Ted Cruz was talking about that yesterday, and I saw Glenn Beck say the president called him yesterday, not understanding why Republicans aren't, you know, jumping on this and promoting it like crazy.
1: Hmm. Yeah.
0: And it's like, what can I say? I mean, there's so many, you announce something, but how close are we to it? Even if you're for the United States taking equity part ownership in a foreign company.
1: Yeah.
0: You know, because that's the problem that he has with his own populace, as we have said, that you're going to have the populace come out and say, why is the U.S. government taking equity in a foreign oil company instead of bolstering American oil companies and the withdrawal of oil here that will help American workers?
1: Right.
0: You know, first it's meat. First he's saying we're going to let Europe dump meat, you know, into the United States, which ticked off farmers here.
1: And it's not even good meat.
0: It's European meat, exactly.
1: And if you don't eat your meat, you can't have your pudding.
0: Right.
1: How can you have your pudding if you don't eat your meat?
0: And then this, where it's just like, you know, there is no, even the problem is not just the socialist aspect of it. It's the populist aspect of it, where the president said, my only goal is to create jobs in the United States, even if it raises prices.
1: Right.
0: Well, these are two things in the last 2 weeks that are completely the opposite of what you've been promoting. That's a huge problem.
1: Yeah.
0: We are Red Eye Radio.
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0: We are Red Eye Radio. He is our crony, and I'm Gary McNamara. House Minority Leader Hakeem Jeffries said he was blindsided after two Democrats defected and joined the Republicans to force a vote on a resolution condemning socialism. In a 210-208 vote, Democrat Representatives Dan Golden and Marie Glusenkamp Perez joined the Republicans to advance a resolution. Later on Tuesday, the House adopted the resolution 220-192-2. So,
1: yeah.
0: The House on Tuesday adopted a resolution to denounce socialism in all its forms.
1: That's right.
0: Well, so we're going to become a completely, totally free market economy?
1: I'm sure that's going to happen starting tomorrow.
0: In a political message exercise ahead of the November elections, of course, what it is, because that's what you want. You want them on record. The House adopted a resolution in a 220-192-2 vote with 8 Democrats voting with the Republicans in favor. 2 Democrats were present. GOP leader scheduled the vote after Democrat primary voters embraced a number of Democratic socialist candidates. Republicans connected those wins to their own push to pass President Trump's signature voting regulations bill, the Save America Act. The resolution also reaffirms our support for legislation that has been stalled for months in the Senate, where it lacks even a simple majority to support. Mm-hmm. Jeffries flipped out and cracked down on Representative Golden and Marie Perez. The decision by two of our colleagues to blindside the entire House Democrat caucus and join with the Republican majority to pass a procedural vote on the brink of failing represents a significant breach of trust. It necessitates a serious response, and we have asked the Committee on Caucus Rules to take this up in short order, whatever that means.
1: Whatever. Whatever.
2: We're going to...
0: All right. Well, so the Republicans on record now. Mm-hmm. They're on record to get rid of socialism in all forms. All forms.
1: All
0: not
1: forms.
0: Some forms. All forms.
1: Ownership of companies. Ownership of foreign entities.
0: All forms. We're going to hold you to it.
1: That's right.
0: Why? Because you said it and you voted on it.
1: That's right.
0: You're against socialism in all forms.
1: And no more socialist security. That ends tomorrow. Sorry, seniors, you're on your own. Get a job.
0: Well, I mean, the thing that you know, the idea, because Democrats use it all the time, that socialism really isn't true.
1: No, it's you pay into it. It's more of a Ponzi scheme. But
0: right. Socialism is more moral.
1: Yeah, exactly.
0: I'm just having fun.
1: It's a pyramid scheme. Sorry for you on the bottom, you know.
0: It's not socialism.
1: Like me, who's going to age into it in the year 2032. No joke. That's when I age into it. Dang it. Missed it by a month.
0: Well, as long as I get mine, I don't care about you.
1: Why not?
3: With SRN News, I'm John Scott. Prosecutors in the Lindsey Clancy murder trial expected to decide soon if they want to try the case again after a mistrial was declared. A status hearing set for September 29th, the jury was unable to reach a unanimous decision on Friday in the Massachusetts trial of the woman who admitted to killing her 3 children but pleaded not guilty due to postpartum psychosis. Wall Street will get several important updates about inflation this week. On Thursday, the U.S. will release its August report for inflation at the wholesale level, called the Producer Price Index, or the PPI. It provides details on prices for businesses before they pass along the cost to consumers. On Friday, the U.S. will release its better-known Consumer Price Index for August. Today is Labor Day. Wall Street will be closed in observance. This is SRN News.
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0: And I'm Gary McNamara. He is Eric Harley. Ted Cruz. Yeah. Is he running? We have an audio cut coming up in 28. 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
0: All right. So we've been talking about, we said yesterday we've talked about the Democrats and just the insanity of the Democrats, and we talked about the challenges that the Republicans have, and the challenges they have are quite serious. Mm-hmm. It's not talked about a lot. We've talked about it. We've received criticism, but we're not wrong here. The populist socialist of the Republican Party cannot be allowed to continue with what they've been doing.
1: Right.
0: And we talked about who will challenge that in 2028. And we said, will Ted Cruz, will, you know, Ramaswamy? Because when you have both J.D. Vance and the president talking about taking equity and ownership shares in large AI companies, as the United States under the president has taken equity in 30 different companies and now wishes to take it with, you know, a third of a foreign company, whether he can do it or not, I don't know. I mean, that's, I still haven't seen anybody talk about the legalities of that situation. Here's Ted Cruz on his podcast. You ready for this?
1: All right,
0: here we go. Listen to this. This is really the first direct criticism in a soft way of the, and I say soft way because wait to see how he ends it. In a soft way by a major Republican politician.
1: Okay.
0: Besides Rand Paul.
1: Yeah. Well, okay.
0: All right, here we go.
14: So the textbook definition of socialism is government ownership or control of the means of production or distribution in an economy. At the end of the day, if we end up with the federal government having equity shares, ownership stakes in the biggest companies of America, that is socialism. It is the definition of socialism. And there's a combination of, number one, you look at what China does, where the Chinese government and every company in China has what's called the golden share. And the golden share gives them the ability to control the companies. It makes every company an arm of the government. That ain't good. I don't want every company in America to be an arm of the federal government. And you may think it's great when it's Donald Trump, but you know what? Donald Trump is not going to be the last president. And it ain't nearly that great if it's President Elizabeth Warren or President AOC or whatever communist or, comes next. And so I think it is a very, very dangerous proposition. And I'll tell you, President Trump and I have discussed this multiple times. What I am urging him to do is to take these equity positions that they have taken and before he leaves office, put them directly into the Trump accounts of 70 million kids, transfer them out of the federal government, and send them to the children of
0: America. There you go. Now, that's the problem when you get involved in it, is you've just weakened those companies when you sell those shares.
1: Yeah.
0: That equity.
1: Right. And you can't really transfer it into those. It would have to be cash funds. You can't transfer ownership shares because you wouldn't want those ownership shares. The shares will go up and down. And you don't want that volatility. So you would have to sell those shares and convert them to cash to put them in those funds.
0: I think that's what he was saying. I think that's what Ted Cruz means.
1: Yeah. Because, you know, that's great, except you've already opened the door.
0: Yeah.
1: And I don't know. It is different. They would have to, you know, the next communist leader, as he points out, whether it's Warren or AOC or whoever, would have to go through what Trump went through, but they would politically have the backing, theoretically, of a number of people, probably not diehard diehard Trump fans, but certainly some independents who were okay with it would look at it and go, well, it's okay. And they would have a political leverage that you've already given them that doesn't go away by undoing what you've done.
0: Right.
1: But that would be the only concern. I know what he's saying, get out of it before you get out and then do something good with those funds. That's fine, except you've already opened the door.
0: But that's the first direct criticism of Trump.
1: Yeah, from anybody from on Capitol Hill. Yeah.
0: From a major Republican politician. Yeah. That's the first.
1: I'm sorry, from a Republican on Capitol Hill.
0: From a Republican on Capitol Hill saying, Mr. President, you're a socialist. What you're doing is, by the definition, is socialism. And so when you have the entire, every Republican vote for no socialism in any form, which again I get a kick out of to begin with, it's like any form, well then you're going to have to address what the president is doing, like Ted Cruz is,
1: right? Yeah,
0: because you're going to be called on it,
1: right?
0: And as we said, I can't believe we brought it up yesterday. As we said, you know, we looked at everything, we go, look, this is the thing, you know, with J.D. Vance talking about, oh, we've gone by Milton Friedman, we're past Milton Friedman. And, you know, you hear that kind of stuff and it's like, well, because it's different now and he's for, you know, J.D. Vance is agrees with the president that equity and ownership in AI companies. And we're like, what the hell's going on here? Where'd all of a sudden this come from? Now, we know the president did it and promoted it. Mm-hmm. And we knew there would eventually be a blowback on it because I believe we were the first in any conservative media to call the president out on this.
1: Right.
0: And of course, we received criticism when we did, and we just said, "Well, fine. We haven't changed our opinion.
1: Right.
0: We haven't changed what we believe. We don't practice political idolatry. We don't sit there and say, I voted for this guy, so no matter what he does, we're going to be in full and total agreement because we don't have a mind of our own, and we do not wish to remain consistent on the ideologies that we have held on economics, which is about freedom."
1: Right.
0: Yeah. In the economic system.
1: Right.
0: And government stays out of it.
1: Right.
0: We haven't changed. It's always, you know, you didn't get mad at us 20 years ago for holding that opinion or 10 years ago. And all of a sudden, a year ago, what are you guys talking about? Well, we have been consistent. But I just thought that was interesting that Ted Cruz did it after we said yesterday, look, that's the one thing that isn't being talked about. Conservatives aren't stupid. They're not stupid. They understand what socialism does. They understand that when you increase the cost of doing business, which again was the tariffs, you're not going to expand an economy.
1: Right.
0: You may make certain sectors more profitable because you protect them from competition. But things cost more. You cannot expand an economy as fast by increasing the cost of doing business. You cannot increase it faster by not doing that. I mean, by doing that rather than not doing it.
1: Right.
0: And conservatives know that. And you can't BS them. They may be quiet because they voted for you, but they're going, because we do live in a time where it is I'm just saying two evils. I don't believe it's evil what the president is doing. I don't know why he believes it. I remember you were saying, you told me first, your biggest fear in the second term for Trump is that his liberal instincts would take a hold, all of it. But I never thought it would be to the point of taking equity in companies and promoting it as a great thing for America. I wonder what those conversations are like between Ted Cruz and the president.
1: Well,
0: because if he's been having the conversation, then the president comes out, you know, this week we're going to take a third of the equity in a foreign country.
1: Yeah, and I think industry. There's also the why does Ted Cruz right now feel like his important to speak out. Now, could be that, you know, he's teeing things up for 28. I don't know. Or that he's just feels compelled. Look, we've got to make sure.
0: It is the debate.
1: You know,
0: it's debate that nobody wanted to talk, that nobody in the Republican Party wants to talk about.
1: And he's not up for re-election this cycle. But again, which also gives him a little more room to talk about it as a Republican, especially in a state like Texas. So there could be a number of reasons. But this was my concern going back to the first term, as you mentioned. The more liberal tendencies, and really, it wasn't so much the liberal tendencies as it was his willingness to listen to his daughter during that first term.
0: Yes.
1: Who has liberal tendencies, who brought up things like a daycare tax credits and things like that, and, you know, certain things that were on the liberal agenda that were mentioned by the president in the first term, never really taken on during the first term. And now she's not, you know, I'm sure she has conversations with her dad, but she's not officially an advisor. And so the question then becomes, all right, why go? And this goes much further. You know, when we talk about tax credits for child care and, you know, more tax credits for families with children and all of that, it's, you know, ownership in companies, you know, the ramped up tariff move, all of these things that the left has been wanting to do for the longest time. 2016, Bernie, I agree with Mr. Trump on tariffs. And, you know, these are things, I know there's some liberals in Canada that don't like Trump's tariffs, but liberals here in the U.S., haven't been too outspoken about it. It hasn't been a thing. And now it's because, I mean, it's very clear. Well, we get into office, we can ramp up tariffs the way we want to, or we can ramp up ownership in companies the way we want to. And that was always my concern. I'm kind of surprised, and maybe it's just hasn't happened yet, that we haven't talked single payer yet. You know, when the president the other day, a couple of days ago, announcing the addition to his health care initiative and things like that, and Trump RX and all of that, all good and well, that's great. You know, let's save people some money. But the question is, what's next? You know, because that his goal is to cut out the middlemen. You know, the insurance companies are getting rich. And, you know, we should cut out the middlemen and the money should go directly to healthcare providers. Well, all right. That's part of the plan of single payer. Is it going to go that far? I'm curious.
0: Well, especially since his first term, remember he talked about Medicare.
1: Right. He did.
0: Medicare for all.
1: That's why I'm kind of surprised we haven't heard it yet.
0: We are Red Eye Radio.
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0: We are Red Eye Radio, and I don't know if we, but I'm hoping for some rain maybe later on today. It's been.
1: You know, they said we've got it, so we've got a chance of rain today, and I think Thursday
0: from the tropical storm. Yeah,
1: from the tropical storm that came ashore yesterday, and my brother lives down there, and they're getting plenty of rain, but on the coast. But it's 40, it would be welcome.
0: 49 days since I've had rain.
1: Yeah,
0: I checked it out yesterday.
1: Yeah,
0: in my zip code, my neighborhood.
1: Right.
0: It's amazing they got rain gauges everywhere. They just a couple blocks from me, and that's what they used to determine it. I was checking that on the internet yesterday. I said, my location right where I am, not north of me, my location GPS, and it said 48 days yesterday.
4: Yeah.
0: And so 49 today. So yeah. I'd like a little bit, you know, just some help to, you know, take down the water bill a little bit this month.
1: I wouldn't mind. I've been watering a little heavy on my lawn, you know, because it's been so hot. But nothing waters like rain. I mean,
0: and winter arrives tomorrow. I saw the high only 92.
1: Oh yeah, no, that's our fault. That's it. Yeah, we're getting jackets out.

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13: Breaking news this hour from Town Hall. I'm Rich Thomason. Aviation safety investigators are converging at the scene of a deadly cargo plane crash in Miami. At least five people killed in the crash of the Boeing 767.
14: The Amazon cargo jet skidded off the end of the runway at Miami International Airport, the NTSB launching an investigation into this accident. Prime Air Flight 7598 with the Amazon white logo on its tail was en route from Puerto Rico. The pilot plowing into multiple vehicles that burst into flames, the jet itself basically intact.
13: Correspondent Laura Winter says two pilots among five people in the hospital. Following their Moscow meeting with Russia's Vladimir Putin, U.S. envoy Steve Witkoff and Jared Kushner sat down with Ukraine's Volodymyr Zelensky over the weekend. Witkoff says they talked with Zelensky in Kiev for more than 4 hours.
15: My job and Jared's job together is to bring the parties together, to narrow the issues between them, to create good communication channels. And hopefully we began that process constructively, and we're confident that there'll be a good resolution here.
13: A good resolution that could ultimately end the war in Ukraine. More pain at the pump this holiday weekend. Gas prices are above where they were a year ago.
16: Yes, they're higher today, but we're doing everything we can to push them down. We changed refinery specs recently so that American refineries can produce more gasoline and diesel.
13: Energy Secretary Chris Wright on ABC's This Week. AAA's national average for a gallon of regular gasoline, $4.15. The Trump administration is renewing its appeal to the U.S. Supreme Court to allow new guidelines for mail-in ballots in time for the midterm elections. No trading today on Wall Street. The market closed for Labor Day. More on these stories, townhall.com.
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13: A volcanic eruption in Indonesia snarling the travel plans of almost 200,000 airline passengers. The airspace around several airports has been placed off limits.
18: The eruption has prompted the cancellation of all flights at Jakarta's international airport, as well as domestic airports. Diego Urdiales is a Spanish tourist who was supposed to fly home to Madrid.
19: My flight was this morning. I was supposed to get back to get back home to Spain. After I arrived in the airport, I learned that due to the volcano, my flight was canceled.
18: The Ministry of Transportation warns that flight schedules face cascading disruptions as airlines work to restore operations. I'm Donna Water.
13: The far-right Alternative for Germany party, which has repeatedly sounded the alarm over illegal migration, surged to a resounding victory in a regional election in Germany. News and analysis, townhall.com. The Supreme Court's first argument of its new term could determine whether local governments can use state lawsuits to impose sweeping climate-related costs on American energy producers.
20: The High Court hears Suncor versus Boulder County in October. Boulder seeks damages from ExxonMobil and Suncor over alleged climate harms, but the energy companies argue federal law should block state-level claims tied to worldwide emissions. Conservatives warn a ruling for Boulder could invite a patchwork of lawsuits targeting affordable energy, gasoline, and consumer choice. This case seeks damages, not an order regulating emissions, and the court has also asked whether it has jurisdiction. Ron Taylor reporting.
13: The U.S.-Canada trade war threatens to reinforce the resolve of Canadians who stopped visiting the United States last year. The number of Canadians traveling to the U.S. plunged after President Trump's remarks about making Canada the 51st state. 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
2: It is 8:06 on the East Coast in your nation's capital, and we are broadcasting from our flagship station, WMAL, in your nation's capital, the Relief Factor Studios. It's O'Connor and Company. Good morning. Although today I am actually in San Diego, California. KCBQ The Answer, our affiliate in Southern California, in San Diego at least. And again, very happy for the generosity of our hosts here, helping me get the show to you from here. It's always fun to do that. Also, coming up in 30 minutes, our friend Matt Foldy is going to be joining us to talk about some of the battleground Senate states and some of the interesting tactics Democrats are using by propping up independent candidates who are really, well, they're Democrats in sheep's clothing. We'll get to that coming up in 30 minutes. Right now, we're joined by the director of the National Institutes of Health. He's had a busy couple of days from that remarkable exchange with Margaret Brennan on Face the Nation that we played for you earlier today, to yesterday's revelations of Anthony Fauci's behind-the-scenes communications regarding the COVID shot and how it might affect pregnancy, and then, of course, the president's announcement with regard to childhood vaccinations. Dr. Jay Bhattacharya, you're a busy man. So we appreciate you carving out some time for us.
3: Nice to be here.
2: I'd like to first to address the new executive order with regard to childhood vaccinations. What exactly does it do? Because I feel like I'm getting mixed information from the corporate media about what the president and the Secretary of Health and Human Services actually announced yesterday.
3: I mean, fundamentally, it does two major things. It just sets a signal that this is exactly where the administration is. So first, it confirms our intention to actually study the causes of autism. There's so many families that have autistic children that want to know answers. At the NIH, we've been doing this for the last year. We've given permission to researchers to actually take a look. And the president keeps asking me and Bobby, why has autism risen? So you saw his passion yesterday about the issue. And so we're studying that. We're going to get good answers. It's going to take time. Science is complicated. It's not going to be a simple thing, but it's a real sea change in how we think about things.
2: I'm sorry, I don't mean to do a Margaret Brennan on you. I promise I'm not. But I've been told and I keep hearing that has already been researched, that there's study after study after study that has said that there is no connection.
3: Well, I mean, I think the question, a narrow question of is autism connected to some vaccine or another? That question has been studied for several vaccines, and they, in my view, have not found any link between, for instance, the measles vaccine and autism. Right now, there's a lot of controversy over that. The issue, really, to me, is the study of it has been, there's this cloud over the study of it. If you want to study it, you have to if you find an answer that doesn't comport with sort of the politically correct answer, you're going to be feared for your career. And as a result, a lot of scientists have feared to engage in the issue at all.
2: I see.
3: What we're doing is we're essentially telling scientists, give free rein, really figure out what the biology of this is. A complicated condition. There's a lot of heterogeneity in it, where there's some people with very severe autism, profound autism, like severe symptoms, profoundly disabled, nonverbal, stemming, all the kind of things that make it life very difficult for them and for their families. And then there's like the more sort of more mild forms, like Asperger's, like social awkwardness, things like that. Mm-hmm. The biology is going to be very, very different. Yeah. And there's a genetic sort of precondition that we don't understand. There's environmental exposure. And this is, Bobby made this point very forcefully. The rise in autism of the last decades can't possibly just simply genetic. It had to have been something environmental, because the genetics haven't changed so much over the last 20 years.
2: Right. It makes no sense that in three decades you've seen this incredible spike. That's obvious. That makes perfect sense. Yeah. All right. Sorry. And again, sorry for interrupting.
3: So
2: that's the first side of it, that there is now going to be robust investigation and research into this, and there's not going to be a cloud over it, thank God. What's the other part of what was announced yesterday?
3: Yeah, just real fast on that. We've been working on that for a year and some, like at the NIH. We did this major autism data science initiative to empower scientists to look at this. It takes time for science to produce that. Okay, the second thing is autonomy over decision-making for your kids, right? So the president has a very, very strongly feels that the vaccination schedule that we have had for the longest time in the United States, which doesn't comport with our European colleagues, is too aggressive, but that requires and basically forces parents to vaccinate their kids with too many doses all at once. And the president strongly feels that it should be sort of spaced out over time rather than sort of given all at once. The key thing to me I take out of that, and this is something the president I know and Bobby very strongly feels, is that parents shouldn't feel forced to do these things. They should be given options rather than mandates. And so the second thing this lays down is a principle that we should be partners with we in the medical field should be partnering with parents and families and helping make these decisions, bringing good science along rather than sort of sitting above saying you must do this or else you're a bad person or something.
2: Yeah. Dr. Jay Bhattacharya is our guest. He's the director of the National Institutes of Health. Some other big stories that developed yesterday had to do with the revelations of behind-the-scenes conversations in early 2021 as the vaccine mandates were being rolled out by the Biden administration. And specifically, I'll just ask it this way. Based on what we know now, Doctor, were pregnant women at risk when they were mandated to get the COVID shot?
3: You know, I don't know the full answer to that question, but given that even continuing uncertainty in my mind about that answer to that question, I don't believe that it should ever have been mandated. Actually, even apart from that, right? Especially for pregnant women, you have a new product. Put yourself back in January 2021. You have a new product. You're Tony Fauci. You have doubts about whether this product is safe for pregnant women. I mean, you see that clearly in his text messages. You shouldn't be then going out in public and saying, yeah, everyone should take it, including pregnant women. It's safe.
2: Yeah.
3: Right. I find myself astonished by this because the normally when we are making recommendations for pregnant women, we're very, very cautious because, you know, we don't really know. These products aren't tested on pregnant women in the trials because pregnant women often are you know, it's a vulnerable group and not included in the trials necessarily. And so what you have is a situation where there's very little evidence and public health messaging that professes confidence that didn't exist. And you see that in the messaging. There should never have been mandates around this. And, you know, I think it's a tragedy, actually.
2: Yeah.
3: The should never have happened the way it did.
2: Let me reframe the question then and ask you this way. Based on the information that these public health officials had at their disposal, I'm talking about the Surgeon General, the Director of the CDC, and Dr. Fauci, did they have enough warning signs and red flags for them to have recommended that pregnant women not get the vaccine? Would that have been the appropriate recommendation based on any other scientific condition that you've experienced?
3: I think the answer to that question is yes, with an asterisk, right? So if you had a pregnant woman that had some other medical condition that predisposed them to bad outcomes from COVID, you know, so what I would have done is I would have said, look, we're not certain. We don't have great evidence on this. Talk to your doctor. In general, it's probably not a good idea.
2: Okay.
3: That's what I would have said in that setting.
2: Okay. That and I appreciate that. The other question that if we can bring it back to the childhood vaccination policy, the load, the schedule, I've heard concerns about herd mentality and that even if a parent says, yes, I'm okay with my child getting the shot, if they go into a classroom and that there are kids that don't have the shot, because herd mentality can't be achieved if everyone's not getting it, you understand it better than I do and you can probably explain it. What is the concern there? And what is sort of that Venn diagram moment where things overlap in such a way that we might actually be exposing our society to these diseases we hoped we had pretty much gotten rid of?
3: Yeah, so the idea is something called herd immunity. It's a very simple idea, right? So if you take a vaccine, for instance,
2: I said herd mentality, didn't I? I apologize.
3: Oh, no.
2: That's
3: well, there's a lot of that
2: thing.
3: Too. Going
2: and
3: on.
2: Also a problem, yes. I'm sorry, Freudian slip. Thank you. Herd immunity.
3: No worries. Yeah, herd immunity. So if you take the measles vaccine, right, it's a really good vaccine for this particular thing. It makes it so that you will not get measles and very unlikely that you'll spread measles to others. So you're taking the vaccine protects others. That's the idea. Not all vaccines are like this. We saw this with the COVID vaccine, for instance. You get the COVID vaccine, you can still get COVID, you can still spread it to others, right? In fact, many vaccines don't have that sort of property of protecting others from the vaccination. They may protect you, but they don't necessarily protect others. The measles vaccine is one where it does protect others.
2: Okay.
3: The idea is, if you're a parent and you're worried about measles, which, you know, with measles is a bad disease for kids especially, the best way to manage that risk is to vaccinate your child for the measles vaccine. That will solve that problem. It doesn't matter if other kids are with them that aren't vaccinated, because your child is already protected by the measles vaccination, right? So the question of herd immunity is a technical question about what level you need so that the transmission of the disease in the population is low enough so you don't, that the society at large can say, okay, we're near eradication or something, or we don't really have to worry so much about it. With measles, roughly 95% of the population probably needs that kind of immunity in order to get herd immunity, to get to below the herd immunity threshold, so that the transmission is very low. But that's a theoretical matter. If you're concerned about measles, vaccinate your kids with measles. That will stop. That will reduce the risk of measles.
2: It's that simple.
3: To near zero for your
2: Dr. Yeah. Jay Bedetari. We got to leave it there. Sadly, we're up against a break, but I really appreciate it. I know how busy you are. Thank you for joining us. Let's
4: from
2: do it again.
4: Focus Features and the acclaimed director of Captain Phillips and Jason Bourne comes The Uprising, starring Andrew Garfield. Witness the true story behind the legend of Robin Hood. With everything taken from him and with nothing left to lose, one man's stand against injustice will inspire a movement that will change everything. 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With an all-star cast, breathtaking visuals, and visceral action, The Uprising is a must-see cinematic epic that really demands to be seen on the biggest screen possible. An amazing story of courage, sacrifice, rebellion. One man becomes the symbol of a people fighting for freedom. The Uprising, from Focus Features and the acclaimed director of Captain Phillips and Jason Bourne, starring Andrew Garfield. Rated R, under 17, is not admitted without a parent. Witness the rise of Robin Hood. Only in theaters. Starts Thursday. You do not want to miss The Uprising. 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
5: The midterms are almost here, and Republicans could be in deep trouble. Polls show Democrats leading in key races. Tonight, Rob Finnerty on Newsmax reveals the growing threat from the DSA and the radical left. With less than 60 days to go, Finnerty says it's time for the GOP.

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1: Diversity is our strength. That's what we were told as our borders were opened and tens of millions of people flooded across the border, including gang members, drug traffickers, sex traffickers, human traffickers, what have you. Diversity is our strength. Diversity is our strength when we were told to allow tens of thousands in from Afghanistan as Joe Biden, well, the anniversary was just last week, conducted a disastrous withdrawal of American troops, desperate people jumping onto planes, trying to get out of that country before the Taliban took over. But none of them were really screened. But it's okay. We need to accept them all here because diversity is our strength. Diversity is our strength continues to be the constant refrain from people who don't want to have any sort of screening or protocols on anyone coming into the country. And let's focus on Afghanistan for a moment because diversity reared its ugly head in Alexandria, Virginia over the weekend. There's a salon there called Karimi, K-A-R-I-M-I. You can leave a review if you've been there. On the internet, because Karimi includes a young woman named Fatana Karimi. She's one of those diverse Afghan refugees who we welcomed with open arms into this country. She does people's brows and permanent makeup and all those bougie things that women in Alexandria like to do. Alexandria, by the way, for those of you who aren't from the area of Washington, is right across the river from Washington, D.C. It actually would have been part of the District of Columbia in the original drawing of the lines had Virginia not taken their territory back and said, no, we're just going to keep this as Virginia. That's Alexandria. A lot of people live there. A lot of left-leaning people live there. A lot of woke people, people who put those diversity as our strength signs in their front yards. One such individual is a young woman who walked in to get her eyebrows done from Fatima Karimi. Fatana Karimi. This young woman's name is Ms. Walton, is Jessica Walton. She is a Jewish woman, and she's half Israeli, half American. She

0: Americans dual citizenship. She was in getting her brows done, and the conversation turned to a novel that Ms. Walton is writing that has to do with an Afghan woman and a Jewish half-Israeli character just like herself. As soon as she revealed to Ms. Karimi, the Afghan refugee, that she was half-Israeli, well, the mood took a shift. And suddenly, the woman started chanting Free, Free Palestine and demanding that her client, her customer, denounce the genocide of Gaza. She then turned on her camera and started recording this Jewish woman in her salon. And here's a little bit of that video. Take a look.
1: What does that mean?
2: That means that you signed a photo video release form.
1: Okay, I didn't do anything wrong.
2: No, there's nothing wrong. I kindly asked you that. You just kept saying Israel. You're talking about politics.
1: No, not at all. I thought we were having a great conversation about Afghanistan, like a culture that I actually
2: admire. It's beautiful. Thank you, and I love that. I kept saying that it's wonderful, and I love what you're doing and everything. But when you keep saying,
1: you should give me my deposit back. I had no idea that you would.
2: When you keep saying things like I'm Israeli American, and then I say things like, oh, I just don't really support or believe in Israel.
1: But you are doing this based on
2: my ethnicity. And then you're defending it, which is totally fine. You can defend it as much as you want, but this is my business. This is my...
1: That's fine. That's totally fine.
2: And I'm not going to do it.
1: But you should give me my deposit back. And if you don't, I'm going to have to take legal action.
0: And she did not give her deposit back. And she recorded herself kicking a person out of her establishment because of their political beliefs. And she posted the video on her social media accounts on TikTok because she actually thought that this made her look good. The video has been taken down. We only have that portion of it for you to hear. And she's locked her account because she realizes now somebody said, hey, you know what? This is America. And we know that diversity is our strength and you're not quite familiar with our culture here. But no, you can't do that. You can't do that at all. There's two things that you need to take away from this. Number one, the threat of anti-Semitism in this country is very real. It's why we speak out against it the moment we see it, and why that it should not be tolerated in any way whatsoever. This is not political. This is not something that's open to debate. People are discriminated against because of who they are, because of their religion, because of their faith, because of their ethnicity. And if you really do believe diversity is our strength, maybe hate and intolerance shouldn't be something that you embrace in the eyes of diversity. And the second thing that needs to be taken into account, we really should be screening all these refugees before we let them into our country. Don't you think?

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2: Do you owe back taxes or have unfiled tax returns? 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
3: With SRN News, I'm Rich Thomason in Washington. Aviation safety investigators converging on the scene of a deadly cargo plane crash in Miami. At least five people killed in the crash of an Amazon Boeing 767 overshot the runway at Miami International Airport. Following their Moscow meeting with Russia's Vladimir Putin, U.S. envoys Steve Witkoff and Jared Kushner sat down with Ukraine's Volodymyr Zelensky over the weekend in Kiev. Witkoff says he talked with Zelensky for about 4 hours, the ultimate goal of the talks to finally end Russia's war in Ukraine. More pain at the pump this long holiday weekend. Gas prices above where they were a year ago. AAA's national average for a gallon of regular, $4.15. The Trump administration renews an appeal to the Supreme Court to allow new guidelines for mail-in ballots in time for the midterm elections. More details, srnnews.com.
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10: Thanks for joining us here on this Friday on O'Connor and Company. And since it's Friday, we're heading into another weekend. It's going to be a beautiful one all over the country. I guess it could rain somewhere, but it'll still be beautiful. It's June, after all. Can I please ask you to take a moment out of your busy schedule this Friday as we head into the weekend to bless a boy or girl who's looking at summer without their mom or dad because their parent is in prison? And then it gets worse because children of prisoners, through no fault of their own, miss out on so many of the childhood memories that every kid deserves. And many of them get into trouble with the law because, well, they don't have one of their parents there. They're surrounded by bad influences like drugs and gangs and too much time on their hands. And it's all the reason why summer camp is a great idea for all kids, but especially kids that are in underserved communities and who are in danger like this. You and I can break that cycle. We can do it with one small donation. 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Go to LarryOShow.com. 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
11: 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It was kind of hard, him not being there, because it was just me and my mom. If you're thinking about donating to Angel Tree, it's a really good thing to do, to contribute to us kids, because it'll make us feel special and make us feel like we're important in life, and it'll make us feel loved, you know? And everyone wants to feel loved. Thank you, Angel Tree.
10: 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This is your way to heed Christ's great commission and bring these children the word. Imagine that. And it only takes $200 to send a deserving child to Angel Tree Camp. So before you head out for your weekend, how about you change a child's life with a donation of any size, whatever you can give. And by the way, I just did a quick check. Can I just tell you, we've been at this. This is our ninth day on this pledge drive, on this drive to send children to camp, children of parents who are in prison. We've now hit the 100 child mark. 100 children's lives have been changed because of your generosity. 100 children are going to hear the gospel and be free of those horrible elements in their lives because of you. Thank you so much. I'm overwhelmed by it. Be a part of this. Be a part of what we're doing here. Go to LarryOShow.com and then click on that banner at the top of the page for Angel Tree Camp, the Prison Fellowship Foundation. Thank you so much for that. I really appreciate it. You know, I like to share with you a lot about my life. For those of you who are new to the program and have only been here now as we finish up our fourth week of national syndication, you're going to learn a lot about me and my life and my wife Meredith and my kids and yes, my divorce and my ex-wife who I have a great relationship with and my past and my favorite sports teams. And I think of all of those things, the things I like to talk about the most is being a dad, about my children, my four children, four great, incredible, totally unique and different children. My oldest child, Quinn, is a superstar. She's incredible. And she was born with cerebral palsy. It happened during her birth, which was a very rough birth. And she's had a challenge her entire life. She doesn't have full use of her right hand, and she walks with a limp because she doesn't have full neurological control over her right leg. It's very common for people with cerebral palsy to have that hemispheric sort of dilemma that she's had to deal with her entire life. And she continues to do so now as a graduate student. My youngest child is on the autism spectrum. He's 19 years old, and he is nonverbal. He communicates. He has a couple of different ways that he communicates with us. He just graduated high school last year. I bring up these two children in my life to tell you that I have been in the special needs parents universe really since the moment I became a parent officially. And it's through that spectrum that I want to tell you about this story that is making the rounds right now and going viral and getting a lot of attention on social media, because it involves two internet influencers who shared with their audience the fact that their expectant baby was going to probably be born with Down syndrome. Now, if you're a parent my age, you know that right around the halfway mark of your wife's pregnancy, or your pregnancy if you're a woman, the doctors suggested that you get an amniocentesis, especially if mom is in her 30s. Why do you get the amniocentesis? You screen everything with the ultrasound. Why do you need that? Well, you know, this way we can do a real check, and you can see if there's any issues with the baby. Wait, what do you mean issues? Like the baby's, you know, in danger of not surviving? Of that there's going to be a problem with the birth or the pregnancy? No. Just, you know, it's you check the genes and you see if maybe when the baby is born, they might have, you know, something like Down syndrome. So you can be prepared, or you can, you know, make sure that you make all the choices that you have available to you. Wait, what do you mean? What do you mean prepared? I mean, whether I find out now that my baby has Down syndrome or I find out the day of my baby's birth, what difference does it make exactly? What exactly can you prepare for? For that, does it make a difference? You get a different crib, paint the nursery a different color? What are you talking about exactly? And I continued asking those questions until I realized it was an abortion screening procedure. We do this test so that you can decide whether you want to keep your baby or not, because your baby may not be perfect. Guess what, everybody? Your baby will not be perfect. There's no such thing. There was one perfect baby born. About 2,000 years ago. That was it. It just so happens that now they think you can screen it. And so you can, you know, eliminate the possibilities of having a less than perfect baby. And that brings us to these two. These two, Jesse Ridgway is his name, and his wife Ashley, as they shared in this video the medical results that show that their child will, in fact, more likely than not, although there are a lot of false positives on these tests, which is a tragedy beyond explanation, they found out when doctors told them that their baby had been diagnosed with a trisomy 21. That's the Down syndrome marker. And here's what happens. Take a listen.
12: Here we go. That's all we're going to see the result. I have to download the official report. Abnormal insight result. Consistent with trisomy 21. No.
13: What is it? Wait. Why are you saying this?
12: No.
13: Let me see. I can't see it.
12: It says abnormal insight result. Blah, blah, blah. Showed 3 chromosome 21 signals consistent with trisomy 21 Down syndrome. Genetic counseling is recommended. Pattern consistent with trisomy 21.

0: Hey.
1: The viral internet video goes on to show them reacting to this, showing their grief, showing their, you know, their... Hard to talk about this story and not put yourself in that position, right? It's hard to talk about this story and not think of the great parents that you have met your entire life whose children have Down syndrome. It's hard to talk about this story and not think about the incredible human beings that were born with Down syndrome that you have met in your lifetime. And you know what joy they hold in their hearts, what joy they bring to their siblings, what joy they bring to their parents. And you see these two narcissists weeping about how maybe things might be more challenging for them. And I'll cut to the chase. They killed their baby. They killed their baby. They decided that that baby was better off not developing fully and being born with Down syndrome. Their baby was better off to just be killed right now by their own parents. And in some circles in this country, this is celebrated. In Iceland right now, they brag about the fact that they have no babies born with Down syndrome. And it's not because they've in some way eradicated the conditions that lead to a baby being born with Down syndrome. No, no, no. There's no babies being born in Iceland with Down syndrome because they kill them all and they don't let them be born. Statistics show that 90% of babies that have this same result from pre-birth screening end up with the same fate, but it's just not talked about. It's just hidden. It's just swept under the rug. And because of that, I appreciate the fact that these two narcissists decided that they would share their ghoulish decision with the world on their highly trafficked social media platform, because it allows us to see this evil right in front of us. I want to read how this was written up by TMZ, of all people. Jesse says the choice was not made lightly. The 33-year-old influencer acknowledged some followers may disagree with the decision, but he said he and Ashley ultimately believed it was the best choice for their family. What family? He described the experience as extremely traumatic and said Ashley underwent the procedure earlier this week. Also, he claims that this was all a result of consultation with doctors who laid out exactly what the challenges would be. Hang on, let me find that part of it so I can read it perfectly. No, I don't have that part of the article anymore, and I apologize for it. He said the health complication. Oh, here it is. Later, he learned more about the potential health complications and lifelong challenges often associated with the disorder. Let me tell you something, Jesse, and every other parent out there, or would-be parent, or potential parent, or a young person who wants to be a parent, I want to tell you something, and I am making you a promise. Every single baby that you are honored to be able to help bring into the world, every single one of them will have potential health complications. Every single one of them will have lifelong challenges. There's only one right now that you can pre-screen for and decide that it's too much for you to handle. This is despicable. It's evil. It's horrible. But the fact that we get to talk about it and that we get confronted with it and we have to face it and we can discuss it with our children, well, I think that's a blessing, actually, to tell you the truth. Because every human life matters. And those of us who oppose abortion, when we say that this is a death culture and that we value life, this is what we mean. And next time you're at an airport and you see somebody with Down syndrome, I want you to look them in the eyes. And I want you to thank them for bringing joy to your life. Because that's what they do.

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0: Dr. Robert Malone is the author of the book Lies My Government Told Me and The Better Future Coming. That resonates today, considering the lies our government told us about the COVID shot. He also wrote the book Cywar, Enforcing the New World Order. His Substack is a good one, malone.news. Dr. Robert Malone, also known as the original inventor of the mRNA technology for vaccines specifically utilized for the COVID shots. Dr. Malone, always good to talk to you, sir. Thanks for joining us.
1: Thanks for having me on, Larry.
0: Based on yesterday's revelation, specifically with regard to contemporaneous conversations happening between Anthony Fauci and Rochelle Walensky and the Surgeon General, yes. A week after Joe Biden was inaugurated, this was January 25th, 2021, I want you to look at this. This is what the CDC Director Rochelle Walensky said with regard to the COVID shot and pregnancy. Take a listen and then we'll react.
2: Is it safe to get vaccinated while you're breastfeeding?
3: It absolutely is safe to get vaccinated. So I would say if you are thinking about getting vaccinated, there is no bad time to get vaccinated. Get vaccinated while you're thinking about having a baby, before you're thinking about having a baby, while you're pregnant with your baby, or after you've delivered your baby. There is no bad time.
0: Dr. Robert Malone, I'm not going to ask you if that's factually accurate. I'm going to ask you, was she lying right there? Did she know better, and was she lying to expectant mothers and putting them at risk?
1: The information that's coming out suggests that she was, and that there was an active discussion about this positioning, and that this was basically a policy position taken by the administration with Anthony Fauci's input, I think strong input, and that there was what she's saying there is unequivocal, that
0: right.
1: They have unequivocal data of safety. And that was absolutely the gentlest way to put it, is a misrepresentation of the facts. Larry, what really bothers me about all this, and we're going to have more because of Fauci's cell phone, is that it's revealing a systemic problem throughout the government, this collusion. You know, there's various legal strategies about something like this, where you have what appears to be a true conspiracy, is why this discordance? Why the willingness to promote these falsehoods? Another one is that Fauci's record now shows that he was questioning that the vaccines were not preventing infection and disease, and he was aware of that.
0: Mm-hmm.
1: And yet, for instance, I was literally called a liar by the Washington Post for saying exactly that. Right. So the truth is coming out now, and I'm not so concerned about the vindication. What I'm concerned about is the appearance that there was some conflict of interest. It's very hard to square the circle about what is being revealed now, because it seems to indicate a major discordance between the private communications and awareness, and on almost every single aspect of this outbreak and the issues around the vaccine, and the public policy positions that were taken, and taken rather forcefully in a coordinated fashion and promoted globally. Why was that the case? And I think the answer is that the Bayh-Dole Act and a number of other things have created a structural conflict of interest that pervades the government, and that has got to be fixed.
0: Are these, am I right to just presume that even though they had data that undermined the actual public statements they were making, they set that data aside and continued with the forward messaging that they had because they just determined that it was in the greater good? Is that really what this all boils down to?
1: You're stumbling on that. The gap in your expression there indicated your own cognitive dissonance that this was in the public good. That you've just put your finger right on the core issue, is that the data are inconsistent with the policy position. And this is not a minor thing. This impacted globally. It impacted across the United States. It impacted public health. It has destroyed the legitimacy of my profession in many ways. And what bothers me is that we can now clearly see that discrepancy, that discordance. And the big question is why? And you're putting the most benign framing on this.
0: I'm trying.
1: But And of course, if you do otherwise, you will immediately be attacked by our usual friends. But I'm speaking of corporate media, of course.
0: Yes.
1: But it is clear that there's something deeper going on here. And that, for me, the salaciousness of the latest revelations of Tony Fauci's behaviors and the middle finger salute from his wife and all that stuff.
0: Yeah.
1: Makes for nice press and buzz. But here we are in D.C., and this is a serious topic. Why did the entire government coordinate in this fashion in ways that it understands clearly now? We're not aligned with the data, and we either have some sort of data blindness like groupthink discusses, or we have a conflict of interest and people are aware of what they're doing. And
0: yeah,
1: it's hard for me, when you see the notes, to not think that Tony Fauci was fully aware. And Tony Fauci was put in a position where he could put pressure on the rest of the administrative state.
0: Dr. Malone, I got to leave it there. Robert Malone, it's malone.news. 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
7: Breaking news this hour from Town Hall. I'm Rich Thomason. This is The Week, Dallas the Place, the first ever Republican midterm convention, Wednesday and Thursday at the American Airlines Center in the Big D. Security is top of mind, but local authorities taking a proactive approach.
8: Dallas officials have revoked permits for a September 10th protest near the Republican convention. That's where President Trump and Vice President Vance are expected to appear. Police say they need direct coordination with organizers before approving demonstrations near an event drawing more than 20,000 people. Protest leaders accuse officers of missing or canceling meetings, but city officials say the priority is keeping attendees, demonstrators, and officers safe. Andrew Stewart reported.
7: The National Transportation Safety Board is taking the lead in the investigation of a deadly Amazon cargo plane crash in South Florida.
9: The plane overran a runway at Miami International Airport, and flights were paused at the busy travel hub. plumes of black smoke poured from it. The Federal Aviation Administration says the aircraft was heading into Florida from San Juan, Puerto Rico. Videos and images show the plane stopped beyond the airport runway as smoke billowed into the air.
7: Ken Lorman says at least five people were killed. The Boeing 767's two pilots are among the injured. Three of the injured are hospitalized in critical condition. A senior Iranian official says Tehran plans to announce a so-called exclusion zone outside the Strait of Hormuz, targeting vessels it believes are trying to transit the waterway. This comes a day after the U.S. hit several Iranian oil tankers in response to Tehran launching ballistic missiles at American warships. Price of diesel fuel has spiked to yet another record high. National average, $5.90 a gallon. And gasoline averages $4.15, that according to AAA. More on these stories, townhall.com.
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7: Indonesia is keeping several airports closed while shifting schools to remote learning, although a volcanic eruption is easing somewhat. A major eruption yesterday disrupted travel, blanketing parts of Java and Sumatra with ash.
11: One of the biggest impacts is currently not the eruption itself, but the volcanic ash it has brought to surrounding areas. But the impact has traveled to surrounding regions and even closing Indonesia's main airport, which serves the hub in Jakarta, and affecting over 1,500 flights as of figures from last night. The international airport is still closed this morning, so these figures could go up.
7: That's the BBC's Lisa Tambunan. Indonesia's geological agency says a volcano remains active today with elevated seismic activity and occasional ash emissions. The eruption has halted 2,300 flights. News and analysis, townhall.com. Election integrity is the issue as the Trump team returns to the nation's highest court.
12: For the third time, the Trump administration is asking the U.S. Supreme Court to intervene and allow the administration to put limits on mail-in voting in time for the November elections. Solicitor General John Sowers says ballots already are being mailed in North Carolina, and other states will begin the mailing process if a federal judge's injunction remains in place. Nearly one-third of voters in the U.S. vote by mail. Donna Water, Washington.
7: President Trump is venting about inflation and interest rates, blaming financial markets, the Federal Reserve, and trade partners. The president dismisses the idea that job gains, as we saw in the latest monthly employment report for August, aggravate inflation. Quoting the president, success does not cause inflation. Stupidity causes inflation. No action on Wall Street today. The stock market closed for Labor Day. More on these stories, townhall.com.
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7: It is the Wednesday, September 2nd edition of O'Connor and Company. Mark Davis in for Larry here in thriving DFW, deep in the heart of Texas, where just miles away from where I sit, we got that GOP midterm convention happening next week. We've talked a little bit about what to expect from that, and we've talked about a lot of things with the midterms hanging in the on the horizon and things to anticipate as it draws near. So if you find yourself walking around some days thinking, hey, what's Chris Sununu up to right now? Talented, very talented political voice, governor of New Hampshire. And so what's up with him? He is the CEO of a magnificent outfit called Airlines for America, A4A. So we're going to talk some Labor Day, some travel, some airlines, and maybe a political thing or two. Governor Chris Sununu, what a pleasure to talk to you, sir. How are you doing?
20: Well, I love the way you open that. Like there's a whole thwart of people walking down the street going, where's Chris Sununu? What
7: there have to be. There now? Have to be, because you
20: very
7: are in our lives.
20: Todd, but I don't even think my family walks down the street wondering where I am at any given point. But I appreciate the thought.
7: We're going to answer that question. We're going to answer that for absolutely everybody. First, tell everybody what A4A, what Airlines for America, what is that?
20: Yeah. So after being governor, Airlines for America is effectively a trade association for the largest airlines based here in Washington, D.C., but really handles issues in all across the country and all across the world, right? Advocacy, anything the airlines agree on, which sometimes isn't much because they're so competitive, which can be a very good thing for the consumer. But anything they agree on, whether it's safety standards, advocacy issues, fighting issues in states, working with our agreements all around the world, right, making sure international travel and the other countries are living up to their agreements. We handle all of that sort of thing on behalf of all the major airlines. Cargo guys, too, UPS, FedEx, Atlas. I mean, these are the biggest cargo guys in the air, as well as the largest six passenger carriers. So it's amazingly interesting. There's always something going on. We're always at the front end of government shutdowns, or now we're rebuilding air traffic control. So I've only been here about just shy of a year, but man, there's not a day that goes by where there isn't something new and interesting happening in the airline industry.
7: Well, it fills the news, it fills our lives, and with Labor Day coming, obviously it's going to fill our days. So let's talk about some stuff related to the current gig, and then we'll go back and wax nostalgic about your days pounding the political turf. Here's the first thing that occurs to me. If you're going to lobby on behalf of the air, I still love to fly. I still can't believe I can get in a massive thing that leaves the earth. I think Louis C.K. said, you're in a chair in the sky. Stop complaining. And yet, this is not the air travel of decades ago. The seats have become smaller. It seems like everybody is more surly. What do you tell somebody who says, you know, I used to love to fly, but I just don't anymore?
20: Yeah, they forgot about what it was like to used to fly. So it's safer than it's ever been before. It is actually more comfortable than it's ever been before. The planes used to be filled with smoke. We didn't have nearly the capacity that we used to have. It was basically only rich people could fly, right? It's cheaper than ever before to fly. With the latest rise in jet fuel prices because of the Iran thing, it's a little bump in that. But it's far and away one of the most affordable things you can do. It kind of bucked all the inflation trends of the last 5 or 6 years. So you can opine for the old days of airlines all you want. But I'll take sitting in one of the new planes that are coming off the line at United, American, Delta, Southwest, whatever it might be, any day of the week. Families can fly. More people are flying than ever before because it's so affordable, right? It is so affordable. Airports, remember airports used to be like these dingy places and the terminals were small? They're like luxury malls now. You can get fine food and dining and shopping and everything like that in some of these amazing airports. So I don't know. If people can opine all they want for the olden days, but I think they forget what the struggle was like and how few folks could actually afford to do it.
2: You got a gift. You got a gift. They done good when they found you, Governor Chris Sununu. All right, let's go up into the tower and talk air traffic control. I just can't imagine what it's like to even do that job. It's amazing the ballet that takes place in the skies over America and across the world. Every once in a while, there'll be some disturbing thing, like Marine One, and they're not quite sure it's taken off from the White House grounds. And I know those are little one-off things, but it makes everybody wonder how air traffic control is doing. So how is air traffic control doing?
20: Yeah, so this is the one thing where we are opining for the old days a little bit, because up until a couple of years ago, the air traffic control system was complete junk. It really was. And it's what keeps us safe, right? And the fact that when every time there's a government shutdown, it's actually the air traffic controllers and the TSA workers that are forced to go to work, long hours in the whole nine yards, yet they don't get paid, right? The government is not paying them week after week after week. And then you add on this very antiquated system. So the new administration comes in, and one of the first things they do, Secretary Duffy, who runs DOT, Department of Transportation, Brian Bedford, who runs the FAA, they work with the president, and they say, enough is enough. This old system that ran on, literally runs on floppy disks and paper strips and isn't really digitized, we're going to go after it. We're going to make it the most robust system in the world, and they're doing it. So Congress gave them about $10, $12 billion about a year and a half ago, and they said, this is only about half the money you need. Show us you're not going to be like previous administrations and just kick the can down the road and not do anything. Show us you could actually deliver new radar systems, new radio systems, new software systems, and then come back for the second tranche of money. And again, I just represent the airlines. They do not represent the FAA. But undoubtedly, they've done a phenomenal job. As a former governor, I can tell you it's very rare, and you should be very skeptical when someone tells you the government is doing a good job. But in this case, they really are. They've started to really transform this old-fashioned system to something new, modern. And now we're going to go after kind of that second tranche of money. One thing we don't have the dollars for, the system was built very nascent, right? You might be flying from Newark to Burbank, but believe me, Newark and Burbank have two very different software systems that don't talk to each other. That are it's not broken, but it's really wonky. They're going to kind of what they want to build is called the common automation system. So everything is talking in the same language, the same way, all across the country, because that's how we travel now. And so that's a really cool piece of software. It's billions of dollars, but it's going to be upgraded, and it all keeps reinsuring safety, because safety is always number one. We are the safest system in the world. We're very proud of that. But people don't realize, we actually have to slow our system down. We're actually incredibly inefficient because we err on safety to make up for the very antiquated piece of junk AT air traffic control system that we have. And God bless those air traffic controllers themselves. They have to work with these very old-fashioned systems. We're going to bring that. The government is really bringing that into the next level. Airlines, they're reaching out to airlines because we're on the front lines of it, the number one user. So it's all pretty exciting. We need Congress to keep, get that second round of funding coming in. But again, as someone who's seen public works projects fail time and time again, this one's going incredibly well. So we want to keep the ball moving. Instead of a 10-year project and making it like a 3-year project, it's going really fast. Big win for the American customer, for sure.
2: We have established that Airlines for America has done well in finding you, and you seem thrilled to be in their company. In our final couple of minutes, let me just ask, do you miss it? Do you miss getting the call and being on those Sunday morning shows as a purple state governor? We just want to find out where you are on the, are you still watching the passing parade? What are your thoughts on midterms, the Iran war, the affordability issue? Give me if you still had the old gig as more of a creature of politics, what would be your thoughts on how things are going this summer?
20: Look, it's a midterm election. As a Republican, midterm elections are hard, but I think the Republicans are going to pull out some interesting wins. They could win in New Hampshire. They could win in Michigan. We'll see but then again, they could lose in Ohio, and they could lose in Texas. So look, I don't want to say a political creature, but I try to just bring politics to common sense. And I think politicians try to make it too difficult, and it's foolish. Just be normal, be commonsensical, kind of work with, talk to voters on the front lines. And then I tried to carry that, obviously, on my Sunday morning show. So I was governor for 8 years. Of course I miss it. I loved being governor. It was an incredibly difficult job, but an incredibly fulfilling job. I did 4 years under Trump and 4 years under Biden, the COVID crazy. I think we'd all like to forget about that. Mm-hmm. But I used to do, got to do a little more of the political shows. I still do the political shows, but I now represent the airlines. So I represent them on kind of both sides of the aisle, because last time I checked, you know, most airplanes have half Republicans and half Democrats, and it doesn't really matter. We just want planes to be safe and flying forward and people buying tickets. And, you know, we're going into Labor Day this weekend. I'm talking, instead of talking poll numbers, I'm talking, hey, we're going to have 17 million people flying on Labor Day, which is a good, strong weekend. And making sure that Congress, if anything, here in Washington, these guys sitting over my shoulder, they're not just patting themselves on the back for extending funding for a couple of months, because we still have government shutdowns that worry us. So I still keep my hand in this job, very much in the political mix, trying to make sure that the senators, and no matter what party you're from, Senate, Congress, they're keeping government running, right? So that every time you step on a plane, you know you want to know your air traffic controller is getting paid and your TSA agents are getting paid and not stressing out over finances while they're trying to land your plane. So we always keep it super safe. But we got to make sure that Congress does their job, too.
2: I want those people happy, and you sure seem happy. And so we wish you continued joy there at Airlines for America. It's great to have you on, Governor. Thanks for weighing in on all of those things. That is the indefatigable Chris Sununu. All right, speaking of governors, when we come back, we're going to hear a little bit from Brother DeSantis. He had a little something to say, haven't we all, about flock cameras. The benefits are real. They absolutely are. I hear every cop who says they help us catch bad guys, and that makes me think well of them. I also hear every privacy concern, and I know you don't have the exact same privacy expectation in public that you have in your house, but I got an observation about that. And Governor DeSantis down in the free state of Florida has reined in the flocks, and we'll let him explain that to you as we talk to each other on Wednesday.
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6: I'll tell you something, these celebrities, these influencers, these television people, they get on television, they put glasses on, and they act smarter than you. And they act, even worse, they act like you're a moron, that you're an idiot. Please, I know you already know this, but don't for a second be taken in by that. Don't for a second believe that in some way they have some intellectual superiority over you or anyone else that you know that's in your life that votes conservative, that aligns yourself with the founding principles of this nation. They're just not very smart. Chelsea Handler, a great example. Chelsea Handler is this comedian. She had a TV show on the E! Channel. More on that in a moment. She showed up on this podcast. This is, I think, produced by CNN or one of them. I'm not sure. But it's supposed to be all intelligent people who come on there. And she put on the dark black-rimmed glasses like all the liberals do. And she had this to say about Attorney General Todd Blanche. Take a listen.
7: We're going to get Todd Blanche. He's going to be confirmed. And he's going to overturn Roe v. Wade. We're all sitting around. All these men who have these powerful platforms are sitting around watching this happen to women, to communities that you could instead be supporting. You don't have to, like, turn over a whole new leaf. It's just about being a decent human being.
6: She's just brilliant. And, yes, it's Vox Media and New York Magazine. It's their podcast. And they invite this woman on to be some sort of intellectual, you know, spokesperson for the left. And I'm sorry, what's her concern? By the way, we're going to get Todd Blanche. You got Todd Blanche. He's confirmed. It's over. All right. But what's your biggest worry about her again? Can we just play the beginning of that, Chelsea? Chelsea, what's your worry about Todd Blanche?
7: We're going to get Todd Blanche. He's going to be confirmed. And he's going to overturn Roe v. Wade.
6: There it is. Yeah, because the attorney general can overturn a Supreme Court decision. Everybody knows that. Boy, you know, why didn't we think of that before, pro-life conservatives? We should have gotten the right attorney general to just overturn Roe v. Wade. Also, by the way, what year is it? 2026? It's been 4 years since Roe v. Wade's been overturned. It's been 4 years. And here's Chelsea Handler raising the alarm, you know, shooting up the flare. Oh, everybody be careful, because the attorney general is going to overturn the Supreme Court decision that the Supreme Court overturned 4 years ago. They're morons. Just because they put on the black-rimmed glasses doesn't mean that they're smarter than you, okay? And that goes across the board. And while we're on Chelsea, because you may, oh, it was just a slip, it was a one-off, come on, that doesn't mean she's stupid. Oh, no, she really is stupid. Here's Chelsea Handler in an appearance on Jimmy Fallon's Tonight Show. This is from a couple of years ago, but it still tells you exactly who she is. Here, take a listen to Chelsea.

0: Sea Handler just a couple of years ago.
1: I didn't know until I was 40 years old that the sun and the moon were not the same thing.
2: I find it hard to believe, but what are you talking about?
1: I was shocking to me as well.
2: Of course, it must have been more shocking to you.
1: I was in Africa, we were on safari, my sister and I were riding an elephant, and there was a man riding an elephant for us, because we don't know how to ride an elephant.
2: Yeah.
1: And my older sister Simone looked up at the sky, and she said, Chelsea, look up. It's not often you get to see the sun and the moon at the same time.
2: Yeah.
1: I was like Scooby-Doo. I'm like, rrr, rrr, like another dumb American,
0: yeah.
1: You know?
0: Wait, no, not dumb American. Just dumb Hollywood comedian television star. Don't wrap all of it. That has nothing to do with being American. So this is Chelsea Handler. This is a woman that they bring out to lecture you about your political positions, to lecture you about your morality, to lecture you about how you vote. And she was 40 when she realized that the sun and the moon were two different things, something literally a kindergarten learns. How did she get to have this lofty position, by the way? Oh, if you don't know who Chelsea Handler is, here's the thing. When she was 30, she was a comedian. She did some sketch comedy. And then the E! Channel, remember E! Entertainment Television? Yeah. The E! Channel hired her to do a show. It was called The Chelsea Handler Show. And it was a disaster. It was 2006 when she was hired to do that. And it went for 12 episodes. That was it. 12 episodes. It tanked. But then, suddenly, even though the show tanked and she only did 12 episodes, suddenly she got her own show called Chelsea Lately, and it ran for 7 years. So what happened between the disaster that was the Chelsea Handler show that only ran 12 episodes and then giving her own show? Well, she started dating the executive in charge of the E! Entertainment Channel. As Joan Rivers put it, Chelsea Handler made her career lying on her back. That's how Joan Rivers put it. I'm merely quoting Joan Rivers. God bless her.
3: The midterms are almost here, and Republicans could be in deep trouble. Polls show Democrats leading in key races. Tonight, Rob Finnerty on Newsmax reveals the growing threat from the DSA and the radical left. With less than 60 days to go, Finnerty says it's time for the GOP to hit the panic button. The House may go, and control of the Senate is up for grabs. Gas prices, mortgage rates, health care, and out-of-control national debt. Americans are angry, and the progressive left wants total control of Congress. Tallarico, El Sayed, AOC, Bernie Sanders. Finnerty reveals President Trump's secret plan to fight back and what you can do to help him. Don't miss Finnerty tonight at 8 p.m. Eastern on Newsmax. 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
5: With SRN News, I'm Rich Thomason in Washington. This is the week, Dallas the place. The first ever Republican midterm convention takes place on Wednesday and Thursday. Security top of mind. Local authorities have been taking a proactive approach. The National Transportation Safety Board is taking the lead in the investigation of a deadly Amazon cargo plane crash in South Florida. At least five people died. The plane overshot a runway at Miami International Airport, slamming into several vehicles. The two pilots among the injured, three of the injured hospitalized in critical condition. A senior Iranian official says Tehran plans to announce a so-called exclusion zone outside the Strait of Hormuz, targeting vessels it believes are trying to transit the waterway. This comes a day after the U.S. struck several Iranian oil tankers in response to Tehran launching ballistic missiles at American warships. This is SRN News.
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0: Morning from the Relief Factor studios, as always. And, you know, I keep hearing that the economy is stupid. The media has not learned a new trick since the 90s when it comes to elections. It's all about the economy, and that's true, but it's a little more complicated than that, isn't it? It's not just about the economy. It's about your economy. It's about how the economy is treating you specifically. We've seen times when economic factors are looking good and looking strong, and we're told the job market is great. But if you're not happy with your job, if you don't have upward mobility, if your wages have been stagnant, if you don't feel like you have the power or freedom to move from one job to another or maybe start your own career or your own small business, well, then the economy isn't that great. The job market isn't that great. It's really about how this economy is affecting you. And the fact of the matter is there are a lot of numbers, statistics, and factors within this economy that objectively are quite good and quite strong. The only question is, can Republicans, can the Trump administration get that message out? Well, let's talk about some of the good things that are going on right now in this economy, and most specifically how it affects the most important part of the economy and the jobs market, and that would be small businesses. We're big fans here of Kelly Loeffler. She is the administrator of the SBA, and she joins us now. Ma'am, thanks for joining us. Always good to talk with you.
14: Very great to be back on with you.
0: Well, the track record's pretty good here when it comes to small businesses and being able to really build that entrepreneurial spirit, build upon small businesses that were already established, or start your own business, especially since the big, beautiful bill from last year. I know you don't want to just say, look what we did last year, but we're really starting to see the fruits of it right now, aren't we?
14: Absolutely. And look what's going on right now. We don't even have to talk about last year, which was a great year. starting to turn the ship from the disastrous Bidenomics that drove inflation price levels up 21%, that drove interest rates up, that stagnated the jobs and wages in our economy. What's happening right now is an unprecedented economic boom. And I'm here in Virginia today, actually. I'm going all across the state, from Charlottesville to Fredericksburg to Richmond. And we're visiting small manufacturers because Made in America is coming back, and that is driving all the data that you see coming out. We just reported rising factory expansion for like the 21st month in a row. We have all-time record business formation, all-time record employment, and we have rising wages. And what's driven that? Because we have totally different policies, like the working family tax cuts.
0: Yeah, it's true. Whenever you saw any modicum of job growth in the Biden administration, first of all, a lot of it was just people returning to work after the pandemic. But otherwise, you were seeing government jobs, you were seeing minimum wage jobs, and they weren't manufacturing jobs in any way whatsoever. Can you talk to me about the new manufacturing jobs, specifically with small manufacturing? Because people think, I think when they think manufacturing, they immediately think, oh, it's, you know, automotive, or we're talking about, you know, airlines or something. But it's really small manufacturers that are driving this.
14: Exactly, Larry. That's why I love to talk about this, because, in fact, 98% of all of America's manufacturers meet the small business definition, but our big manufacturers can't do it without them. So if you talk to the CEO of Ford, he tells me, I cannot do it without 5,000 small manufacturers spread across this heartland. These are machining operations. There are materials fabrication shops. There's, like I'm going to today, some of the technology that make the, you know, discrete technology that goes in our weapons systems. We know that without this manufacturing base, what happened to our nation over the last 50 years, where it was hollowed out, we lost 90,000 factories, five million jobs. And we sent it overseas and told the workers, you know what, you know, folks in China and Mexico are going to do your jobs. And that ends with President Trump saying, we're going to make things in America, and we're going to make them better than ever, and we're going to have industrial dominance. And that's why the working family tax cuts rewards hard work. It doesn't punish it. And that's what the last administration, they didn't just punish it with high taxes and high prices. They really strangled it with massive regulation that just kept our manufacturers from building. But thanks to President Trump, we are a nation of builders, and I see it everywhere I go.
0: Speaking with SBA Administrator Kelly Loeffler, and I wonder if you could talk about how the tariff policy has affected one way or the other manufacturing, and specifically whether it affects small manufacturing. By the way, that's just astounding. 98% of the manufacturing in America is actually small manufacturers and fall under SBA definition. How has the tariff policy affected either positively or negatively those manufacturers?
14: Well, tariffs have been very positive. So when you think about that 98%, these are folks that were told that China's going to make the parts. Their local machining operation, where they have maybe 20 factory workers, and I call them factory loosely, but these are skilled trades. These are men and women who are welding. They're operating CNC machines, presses, lathes, laser-driven robotics, cutting, and you know, all the things that it used to take thousands of workers to do, we're now able to do locally, do it better with faster turnaround time. And so tariffs have made all the difference in that, because, you know, take Coosa Steel or any steel plant I'm walking around today, might have 100 to 300 workers in it, which meet the small business definition, but they were all down on their last leg. It was like maybe one shift a few days a week. Now they're up to two, maybe three shifts 5 days a week because of tariffs. And so President Trump has really saved this country by putting tariffs back on, and they're reciprocal tariffs. These are tariffs that Europe had exacted on us and China. If you look at U.S. trade rep Jameson Greer's trade book, half of it is Europe and China putting tariffs on us.
0: Do we need to do a better job of getting that message out? Because right now, a lot of voters think the tariffs are bad and they're not helping the economy. But you just painted a picture that by having these tariffs, the reciprocal tariffs, as you appropriately labeled them, it has actually increased the demand here domestically for products that people normally would have been getting from a foreign nation. But now, because you can get them domestically tariff-free, it means that American businesses and American companies can make these items and manufacture them with American employees and ship them domestically. By the way, that also helps mid-size and larger manufacturers because they don't have to keep this stuff on their shelves for 6 months waiting for the next freight to come in across the Pacific. They can get products manufactured in a much shorter time frame, so it helps them with their inventory control.
14: That's exactly right, and that's what everyone says. They don't realize. They said, I did not realize what I was giving up by relying on China. Maybe consumer taste changed while that shipment was on the water, and then they still had to pay for it. You know, the list goes on and on. But the bottom line is jobs and wages. We have record all-time employment in America right now. We have rising wages because people are coming to America to build and buy things. Foreign manufacturers are saying, I want to make it in America. Monday morning, I was in Macon, Georgia, doing a ribbon cutting, getting to put the shovel in the dirt for the first part of a new factory that a small manufacturer that started with an SBA loan, he's going to hire 500 more employees because of fair trade. That's happening community after community. So you can't tell me that tariffs are destroying this country when under the first term of President Trump, we had 1.9% inflation. Joe Biden kept the tariffs on and then added some in China. And so this is a policy that is working for this country.
0: All right. Kelly Loeffler is our guest. She's the administrator of the SBA. You mentioned Georgia, so I'm going to have to ask you about the political scene down there. You know it well. I'll get to that in a moment, though. But before I do, I did want to ask you one other thing about your role at SBA, because it struck me when it was announced that you would be part of Vice President Vance's anti-fraud task force. That is such an important issue. And the more we learn about the rampant fraud in our federal government and these government programs that keep siphoning more tax dollars and increasing our debt, we find out that people are robbing us blind. What is your role there on anti-fraud, and what can you tell us about the efforts so far?
14: Well, I think, and thank you for asking, that the SBA has an outsized role in this because we touch so much of the money that came out during COVID. Now, that was $1.2 trillion that went to small businesses because the SBA has the biggest network of banks, 5,000 banks around the country that was able to get that money out. But unfortunately, $200 billion of that was marked as fraudulent by the Office of Inspector General. Mm. So as we go back through that, we're able to apply lessons learned, bring that to the task force. We're working with Palantir to apply AI flags and algorithms to detect it quicker, because there is so much fraud that if we don't use AI and at least setting parameters, of course, all of this will be determined by humans, but at least flagging, it will take us 900 years to get through all of it. And taxpayers deserve accountability today. We've already sent $22 billion of fraudulent loans back to Treasury for collection. That encompasses about 500,000 borrowers that we've sent to the DOJ for prosecution.
0: All right, let's get to this Georgia political scene, because you know it well as a former senator from Georgia. John Ossoff running for re-election. He's just a one-term senator here. He recently said, and this went viral, they love him on the left there. They think he's going to be president. I'm going to quote him. Donald Trump's rise is a symptom of a deeper disease. I suspect many of you are here because you recognize that our task is not to just to contain his wickedness, but to cure the rot that gave rise to it. Does he know that Georgia just voted pretty significantly for Donald Trump? When he says the rot and the wickedness of Donald Trump, he's talking about Georgia voters.
14: Yeah, well, that's 100% his platform is running on hatred of our great president to distract from the fact that he has taken abhorrent votes in the Senate. He voted against the working family tax cut. He wanted to have families pay more to the government and take less home. He wanted to put boys in girls' locker room. He voted for that. He voted in lockstep for Joe Biden's open borders. He has to keep the focus on his hatred for President Trump and this administration because he has nothing to show Georgia's voters. And those are just facts. That's not even political. His policy is completely out of step with Georgia. Georgia is a red state. Everywhere I go across Georgia, people say, thank you for the work you guys are doing. This thing's turning around. Because we were going in a pretty bad direction. You look at, they had high energy prices as a policy. We had national average $5 as a policy. There weren't even any wars going on. So that's just the tip of the iceberg.
0: And real fast, when you last ran, it was before Georgia instituted some voter integrity provisions that Joe Biden and John Ossoff called Jim Crow. Ossoff opposes those same sort of measures at the federal level. How big of an impact do you think that's going to be in this reelection attempt for John Ossoff and for candidate Representative Collins?
14: Well, it's absolutely critical, and it's why we need the Save America Act, because what we did in Georgia was we made sure that you have election integrity brought back in a myriad of ways. I mean, we had to pass right. hundreds of pages of election laws after 2020, but having something like voter ID and citizenship, that's pretty common sense. You require an ID to get into John Ossoff's political rallies. You
0: that's
14: have to
0: right.
14: have an ID to shop in Mondami's socialist grocery store. So these are common sense. It tells the whole story about why they don't want to have ID.
0: SBA Administrator Kelly Loeffler, thanks for joining us today. Always great to talk with you. Keep up the great work.
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1: Elon Musk walked into the Lion's Den yesterday and sat for a lengthy interview with The Economist. It's on video. It's something to see. Not because of Elon Musk being able to combat lies brought in by a left-wing liberal elitist journalist from Shropshire, who went to a private school, by the way. We did some research on her. She's pretty privileged. She's pretty elite. It's the way, again, he's able to push back against her, but more importantly, the tone and direction of her questions. Here's a little bit. Take a look at this.
2: You don't buy the idea that anybody, to put it really crudely and simply, any kid in Africa died because of the suddenness with which...
3: Zero.
2: I just don't think that's right. I just don't think... I've had people reporting in Africa who...
3: How many NGOs are there that could step in? Because bear in mind, it happened quickly, and there are literally tens of thousands of NGOs.
2: But, not everyone functions as fast as you do. If funding is cut off for antiretrovirals overnight and it just stops, then people will die when they don't have access to them.
3: Only if they cannot get funding for that. But well, the Gates Foundation has $50 billion. What about them? What about any one of a number of organizations? What about
2: Mackenzie lots of these Bezos's, countries, USAID.
3: Mackenzie, whatever her last name is, used to be Bezos, gave $50 billion. What about that?
2: But, you know, let's be practical. In many of these countries, USAID was the biggest funder. But I don't want to have an
3: argument. USAID was a political organization.
2: It may also have been that, but it was the biggest funder of healthcare systems. So I'm very
3: biggest
2: sure
3: funder
2: that there
3: of regime change.
2: And there may well be benefits from having...
3: Also, USAID funding was not stopped. It was moved to the State Department.
2: It was stopped. There were huge numbers of things shut down in Africa that were
3: No, there were claims related. Of this. These claims are false. They're nonsense. Absolute nonsense. But when funding is stopped for fraudulent organizations or for something, do you think they're going to say, well, please keep funding the fraud? Or do you think they're going to come up with a sad story that sounds sympathetic in order to get the funding restored? Obviously, it will be the latter, and that's exactly what they did. But zero.
1: That's done. Right. Good for him pushing back on this. And again, this is your typical journalist who, without evidence, well, we've got people on the ground who said that the funding was cut off and that's why people died. Well, no. Let me just tell you something. If you relied on that funding to keep your child alive and the funding got cut off and you knew that there were other NGOs and other foundations that were also available to fund those things, what would you do? The answer is obvious. And I do like that she conceded when Elon Musk said, no, the USAID was a political organization that worked on regime change on a subterfuge basis without any checks and balances with the Senate. He didn't say all that, but that's implied and embedded into what he was saying. She conceded that, oh, it may be, but they also saved starving children. Because that's the whole trick. You prop USAID, you even give it the name. It's aid. It's the U.S. giving aid. But it turns out that you're actually doing really reprehensible things. And maybe you use the fig leaf of, you know, providing vaccinations for children, which, by the way, private charities tell you they're doing all the time. It was great. And by the way, then he went on to talk about the DAs that are allowing people to die in the streets of America by putting criminals on the street. Here's clip four.
3: Where there is danger in this country, it's because... We fail to incarcerate repeat violent offenders, and that's the classic sort of Soros DA or judges that fail to incarcerate repeat violent offenders. And if somebody gets arrested 50 times, literally, for violent crimes, and eventually they're going to kill somebody. So you either incarcerate them or people will die.
1: That's right. And people are dying in America because people are not getting incarcerated. And this is 100% true. New York Post article from last year. 63 offenders responsible for 5,000 crimes in New York City. In 2013, study out of Sweden found just 1% of the population was responsible for 63% of violent crimes in that country. And then this reporter starts trying to label him far right because of his ideas. And Musk was brilliant in pushing back on that. Here's clip five. Go.
2: You support not just the populist right, but the far right. In fact, very fringe parties in some countries.
3: No, I support the normal people.
2: okay.
3: what you call the far right falsely.
2: You think is the normal person. Okay.
3: Yes. Literally, you could go back 10 or 15 years, and these policies were completely normal. What I think that's quite funny is to like take a speech from Obama and Hillary, and then go to someone and say, who's on the sort of what I call the lunatic left, and say, what do you think of the speech by Trump? I'm like, oh wow, he's the worst person ever. Actually, that was a speech by Obama, or actually, that was a speech by Hillary.
2: I agree that the center of gravity in this country has shifted. Certainly, the Democratic Party shifted to the left, but that's not what I'm talking about. I'm talking about people like Rupert Lowe. I'm talking
3: right.
2: about
3: Please.
2: People.
3: It's actually just normal people.
1: He went on to say, "Here are the three things I believe in. I believe in having a secure border. I believe in having safe cities, and I believe in not doing wasteful spending in the government. So please tell me which of those things are far right, which of those things are extreme, which of those things are the fringe. Thank you, Elon Musk. Every single Republican running for office, that's what they need to do when they label you, when they call you a MAGA extremist. Say, oh, MAGA extremist, here's what I believe in: securing our border, enforcing our laws and punishing criminals, and trying to get a hold of the fraudulent spending being done in our government. If that makes me extremist, I'm not alone. Keep it here, O'Connor Company, rolling on here on this Friday morning. 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
7: Breaking news this hour from Town Hall. Arnett Thomason. Investigators, including from the National Transportation Safety Board, are on the scene of an aviation disaster in South Florida.
8: A cargo plane crashed at Miami International Airport as it overran the runway number 30. It came to rest at a field adjacent to the airport. At this time, we can confirm that we have at least five deceased individuals, and we have multiple individuals that were transported to local hospitals with unknown injuries.
7: Miami-Dade County Sheriff Rosie Cordero-Stutz says it was an Amazon Boeing 767 that overshot the runway yesterday afternoon, slamming into several vehicles, bursting into flames, five people injured, including two pilots. Some of the injured had to be rescued from the flaming wreckage. A hurricane warning is up for Hawaii Island, as a county, that is, as Hurricane Lowell bears down on Hawaii. Robbie Berg at the National Hurricane Center is urging those along the storm's path to take the warning seriously.
9: We're already seeing heavy surf building on the southern shores of all of the Hawaiian Islands, and those will continue to build over the next day or so. Those waves could get to the point where it's not safe to be out on the water. And so we would ask tourists, residents there and surfers to please be aware of the dangers associated with those types of waves.
7: Lowell expected to make its closest approach to land late tonight or early tomorrow morning. The far-right party has scored a landslide victory in a regional election in Germany. The Alternative Germany Party has railed against a flood of migrants into the country, also taking a friendlier stance toward Russia than the center-right Christian Democrats. Gas prices have hit a record high for the Labor Day weekend, averaging $4.15 per gallon, according to the AAA. It's nearly a dollar more than last year, surpasses a previous record of $3.82, that from 2012. Townhall.com.
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7: Nepal is holding a day of mourning to remember those killed in the August 26th flooding.
11: Near the bank of the Trishuli River, surrounded by damaged buildings, Buddhist monks prayed for the flood victims in Nepal's Nuwakot district. Just nearby, a Hindu priest held prayers for those who died and were missing. At government offices, flags were lowered and families concluded mourning rituals. The floods have killed more than 1,300 people in Nepal and Tibet and left about 5,000 people missing. In predominantly Hindu Nepal, mourning lasts 13 days, with rituals held on the final day. Meanwhile, search efforts continued for the missing. Rescuers called into the rubble in hope for an answer. I'm Karen Shamas.
7: Seeking out Hamas targets, Israel's Air Force carrying out two strikes early today on a southern Lebanese village. Local authorities say civilians were killed. Townhall.com. Some new demographic numbers point to a major advantage for the South and a potential boost for pro-growth policy.
12: America's future workforce is increasingly Southern, while the Northeast, Midwest, and West Coast show fewer high school graduates and fewer teenagers. Low-tax, lower-regulation Southern states are home to a growing share of the nation's young people. Supporters say the trend validates President Trump's economic message that jobs, families, and opportunity are moving toward Republican-led states. Ken Lorman reporting.
7: The acrimonious trade war between the United States and Canada threatens to reinforce the resolve of Canadians who stopped visiting the U.S. last year. The number of Canadians traveling to the United States plunged after President Trump made some remarks about Canada becoming the 51st U.S. state. More on these stories at townhall.com.
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1: We are live in Washington, D.C., your nation's capital, on our flagship station, WMAL, and for all of our regular listeners on our flagship station, WMAL, you'll be happy to know that in 30 minutes we'll be joined by friend of the program and regular co-host of the show, Patrice Onwuka. She'll be joining us for her Friday appearance. Is she going to say Friday? I think she says. She'll be joining us coming up in just 30 minutes. Good morning, Larry O'Connor here in the Relief Factor Studios. Great to have you here on this Friday as we wrap things up, at least as far as morning show host duties are concerned, with a very, very important story. Joining us is Stephen Mosher. He's an expert on China, president of the Population Research Institute, and author of the book The Devil and Communist China. And Mr. Mosher, you've been writing quite a bit now and analyzing what happened here between the Catholic Church and the communist regime in China. And it's not a new story, but there seems to be more information about this. First of all, sort of summarize it, because I'm an American Catholic. I've been watching this transpire now for, well, I think since the late days of Benedict or maybe the early days of the Francis pontificate. And I don't know what's real and what's not in terms of what our relationship is with that government and what sway they have in who can be a bishop and who can't be a bishop. Last I checked, it's the Pope who decides who can be a bishop.
17: Well, we don't know, actually, because it's a secret agreement. It always has been a secret agreement. It remains 8 years after its original signing a secret agreement. But we think we know that it concerns the appointment of bishops. And if that's what it concerns, then it's very concerning indeed, because what has happened now over the last 8 years is that the Chinese Communist Party has been appointing bishops. And then it goes to the Vatican and says, here's the person we want as bishop, certify them, endorse them, and we'll go ahead. And the Vatican almost invariably does. If it doesn't, the Chinese Communist Party goes ahead and puts the bishop in place anyway. So it seems to me, and it seems to a lot of us out here, that what the Chinese-Vatican agreement is that it gives the Pope a temporary veto to say yes to the Chinese Communist Party, I endorse your candidate, and go ahead and we will install him.
1: So, I mean, this is a tale. This goes back even pre-Reformation. These were fights that were going on with the Eastern Church, wasn't it, about who has the priority and prominence and the final say on who gets to appoint a bishop?
17: Well, yes, but the Eastern Church wasn't a communist party.
1: Right.
17: It's atheistic.
1: Yeah, exactly.
17: Marxist in orientation. And look, the bottom line here is that the Chinese Communist Party wants to do something it calls sinification. But it's not sinification in the sense of enculturation. We're not talking about putting cute little dragons on the roofs of Chinese churches or painting images of Our Lady as Manchu Dynasty princesses. That's all wonderful. That's all enculturation. This is not what that's about. Sinification is about Marxification. It's about turning the church into an extension of the Chinese Communist Party, following its line, following its ideology and promoting its leaders, namely Xi Jinping himself. It's exactly the same thing as the Nazis did in the 1930s with Nazification to the Protestant and Catholic churches. And what did that result in? Well, 2,300 priests at least dying in Dachau because they refused to agree to Nazification to turn Christ Church into a church extolling Nazis and Hitler himself.
1: This is in the news today. We're speaking to Stephen Mosher about this revelations or lack of revelations about a secret agreement right now between the Vatican and China. And it's in the news because Pope Leo, just 2 days ago, has in fact officially appointed a Chinese bishop, but it was one that was agreed to and promoted by the communist in Beijing. Some defenders or at least explainers of the Vatican, Mr. Mosher, will say, listen, they had to have an agreement with this authoritarian government. Otherwise, they would stifle all faith. They would stifle and put a block and oppress every Catholic. And so they had to reach some kind of accommodation so that the church can grow under certain auspices. I think I'm giving them the benefit of the doubt in explaining the argument, unless you know better what their argument is.
17: Well, I think that's it. I think they thought that the Catholic Patriotic Church, which is officially in schism from Rome, by the way, would be a safe haven for Catholics in China. All the priests and bishops had to do was to compromise and agree to join the Catholic Patriotic Association, and then everything would be fine. Well, that's not true either, because the same rules that apply to the underground church apply to the Patriotic Church as well. The Patriotic Church is under pressure, too, from the Chinese Communist Party. There are surveillance cameras, espionage agents, rules requiring every penny to be documented and reviewed by the local religious affairs office. Uh-huh. There are rules about Patriotic Church officials and priests not being able to go out in the street and give a blessing. You can only conduct religious rites within the walls of the church. Can't bless someone's home, can't go out, can't hold a catechism class for the young because it's forbidden to pass the faith along to anyone under 18. So as far as the Patriotic Church being a safe haven, that's not true either. And the bottom line is this was about appointing bishops, right? Because we've got 100 sees in China, 40 of which were vacant. Right now, the number of vacancies is increasing, not decreasing, because they're only advancing one or two candidates a year. In 20 years, there'll only be 30 bishops in China instead of 90 as there are now. So it's a slow decapitation of the church.
1: According to a report from the Hudson Institute, 10 bishops have been persecuted by the Communist Party because they resisted the party's attempt to exert control over basic ecclesial matters there that the bishop is in charge of. Has the Vatican responded to this report that our own bishops are being persecuted by the Communist Party?
17: No, that nothing has been said by either Pope Francis or now both Leo about the persecuted bishops of the underground church. I'll tell you about one. Bishop Guo of Fujian province has been under arrest or house arrest for most of the last 8 years. He lives behind bars. He put bars on the windows of his small house, bars on his gate. A few brave parishioners still come to see him from time to time. They hand their rosaries to him through the gate, bars of the gate. He blesses them and gives them back.
1: Wow.
17: But he's going to be confined probably for the rest of his life. I haven't heard anything from the Vatican about his plight.
1: And is Christianity in general outlawed in China, or is it only tolerated as long as the party controls it, which of course means it's not Christianity? If I visited China and I had a suitcase full of Bibles, would they be confiscated? Would I be allowed to come in and evangelize in that country?
17: No. Evangelization is absolutely forbidden, especially by foreigners, because they kicked all the missionaries out of China back in the early 1950s. Some of them didn't make it to the border. Some were beaten to death before they reached Hong Kong. But no, all of the missionaries, thousands of missionaries in China were expelled. It used to be possible before Xi Jinping to bring in Bibles, to bring in rosaries. We've done that. I've done that. But you can't do it now. That's contraband. Besides, it's the wrong Bible. They've written their own Bible, you see, the Chinese Communist Party.
1: They've written their own Bible. Oh, that's must be entertaining. Mr. Mosher, this never comes up when the president and our negotiators are sitting with Xi Jinping at the table. Human rights is a pretty big deal, and I know that the president embraces the Christian faith and promotes the Christian faith, I would think that they would want to bring this up when they meet with Xi Jinping in September here in Washington.
17: Yeah, Xi Jinping needs to hear these things from the president. The president did free Ezra Gene, the pastor, by mm-hmm. bringing up his name in the
1: yes.
17: meeting.
1: Yes.
17: He couldn't get Jimmy Lai, the great Hong Kong Catholic, out of jail, where he wishes in solitary confinement. But it needs to be brought up more. Human rights is the road to freedom.
1: I do not, Mr. Mosher, want to venture into speculation, and certainly when it comes to the Vatican, but there are a lot of people who are speculating as to why they reached this agreement, and it has to do with money. Listen, any nation state or major corporation that sets aside their values and they make deals with the communists in Beijing, it's usually about money. Is that what's at the root of this from the Vatican, do you think? Is that what the reporting suggests?
17: Well, we know that from the Chinese point of view, they work their will on people by money, by drugs, by honeypots. Those are the three favored methods they use. So it wouldn't surprise me if great sums of money have been offered to individuals in the Vatican. I once asked the great Cardinal George Pell, the Australian cardinal who was in charge of Vatican finances for several years, before he was undermined and arrested in Australia on false charges, about this. I asked Cardinal Pell if there was any evidence in the books in the Vatican of Chinese donations. He said, no, there's nothing on the official books, he said, but we don't know what's in the private accounts. Okay. So he did not immediately deny the fact that there may have been bribes offered.
1: Real fast, Mr. Mosher, we've only got 30 seconds. If somebody wants to stay on top of this and get some, who are you trusting on their reporting? There's a lot of good, you know, you got EWTN, you got The Pillar, you've got LifeSite News. Where do you go for information on these stories?
17: Well, I go to China, and I publish what I write in LifeSite News and the New York Post and other places.
1: All right. 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
3: Since 2020, there's been over 500 Catholic churches that have been assaulted.
4: The state with the most jihadi attacks in the United States, Texas.
0: In a coordinated decades-long effort, Islamic law is infiltrating American society. In the battle for Western civilization, Texas stands on the front line.
1: When I see God connecting all of us the way that he is, he's raising an army.
0: And like they say, don't mess with Texas.
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6: Time now for critter news. We have some critters in the news, and when critters are the focus of a news story, we like to focus on it, bring it to your attention, and then label it critter news. So we have critter news. A viral video yesterday featuring the Secretary of Health and Human Services wrangling not one but two black snakes in a back patio of someone's home. His wife, Cheryl Hines, the Hollywood actress, cheering him on in the background as this happened. Bobby Kennedy, at the age of, what is he, like 74, 75 years old, making us all look like schlups, giving every other husband a bad name. Honestly, I don't like having to go up a flight of stairs to kill a spider in the bathroom because Meredith is freaking out about it. It's like, what would you do if I'm not here? And by the way, what's the spider going to do to you? Seriously. Just let it be. It's fine. I don't know what I would do if I had a snake in the backyard, let alone two snakes. I've had snakes in my backyard before. I let them go about their business. They don't bother me. I don't bother them. I'm told the black ones are bad, right? Aren't the black ones like scary ones or something? Anyway, two black snakes. They seem to be like making out or something. I'm not sure. Do snakes like do that sort of thing? Do they like get busy? I'm not sure. But these snakes seem to be entangled. And there goes Bobby. He's got his jacket off, but somehow he always keeps his shirt impeccably tucked. Have you noticed that? He's not getting the untuck it shirt or whatever that thing was that they tried to push on us a few years ago. Rush Limbaugh used to advertise them, right? It's like, this shirt was designed to be untucked. Isn't every shirt designed to be untucked? Anyway, he's got it tucked in impeccably, perfectly. And, well, here's what it sounded like as he goes over to wrestle the snakes into captivity. You can hear his wife cheering him on. Let's hear it. Going to get the snakes. Snakes are trying to climb up the wall, by the way. They're very active. They're very slithery. They're very slimy.
7: What are they?
6: He just grabs them. Dude doesn't flinch.
7: So what were they?
6: He jokingly said they were moccasins. He's got a good firm grip on them, though.
7: Okay. Are they biting?
6: Yeah. And then it bites him. It bites him. The snake bit him.
7: The mouths are huge.
8: Please. Bobby,
6: please. Look, they're right on the ocean, too. They got waves crashing there. They're right on the ocean. And there he goes. He grabs his snakes. They start biting them, or at least one of them does. Just throw them over the fence. What is he doing? Why? Why does he do this? Why does he? And why is there always a camera around when he does this, too, by the way? It's all a setup, isn't it? They call them, did they say what kind of snakes these were? These were, by the way, at Dr. Oz's home in Florida. Well, that explains everything. It was Florida. A black racer. It was a black racer snake, not a moccasin, which are deadly. Cheryl cheerleads the removal of a pair of black racers from Dr. Oz's patio, Kennedy posted, in an apparent reference to his wife, actress Cheryl Hines, apparently. The video posted by Kennedy on Tuesday shows him wearing a shirt, trousers, socks, no shoes as he approaches the slithering snakes and crouches to grab them. Women can be heard saying, Bobby, please, Bobby, please. Dr. Oz leaves Center for Medicare and Medicaid Services, which is part of the health department led by Kennedy. And by the way, I think Kennedy is old enough to be on Medicaid, if in fact, or Medicare, if in fact he did need medical treatment from getting

0: bit, although I think he gets that fancy federal government employee health plan as well right now. So, you know, when you've got that kind of coverage, you can be bold and courageous. Women dig this, don't they? Women get all excited when they see a man wrestling with nature and going out and taking care of things. It's like, oh, is that pest bothering you, young lady? Let me take care of that for you. And then they go, I don't know why it's Foghorn Leghorn all of a sudden, but that's what they like. That's what they like. When called, I will serve. But I don't go out of my way to kill bugs. I'm a live and let live kind of guy. Meredith, on the other hand, and I have asked her, I said, so if I'm not home, what do you do with the bugs? Because she gets angry at me, by the way. She gets angry at me if she has a dream about a bug that she has to kill. She will wake up and then be angry at me because in her dream, I didn't take care of the insect. I'm married to an insane woman. But I'll come home from being out of town for a couple of days for work, and she'll be standing in the doorway all ticked off at me. I'm like, what did I do? Well, I had to deal with a spider in the bathroom. And I'm like, well, okay, what'd you do? I killed it. I flushed it. Okay. What's the problem? Well, I shouldn't have to do it. No, you shouldn't. Just leave the spider be. But she thinks that she'll be asleep and the spider will crawl on her and then she'll inhale it. And I don't know. I'm just glad there are no snakes. Good for you, Bobby. Good for you.
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3: SRN News, I'm Rich Thomason in Washington. Investigators on the scene of an aviation disaster in South Florida, an Amazon Boeing 767 overshot the runway yesterday afternoon at Miami International Airport, slammed into several vehicles, and then burst into flames. 5 people were injured, including 2 pilots, and 5 people were killed as well. Some of the injured people had to be rescued from the flaming wreckage. A hurricane warning is up for Kauai County as Hurricane Lowell bears down on Hawaii. Lowell expected to make its closest approach to land late tonight or early tomorrow. A far-right party has scored a landslide victory in a regional election in Germany. The party has railed against a flood of migrants coming into the country. Gas prices have hit a record high for Labor Day weekend, averaging $4.15 per gallon. More details, SRNNews.com.
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8: American manufacturers have been having, really for decades, since globalization and the whole idea of free trade, which was never free, and cheap labor overseas, is that how can we continue to manufacture here in the United States and employ American labor and still keep our product or service cost-effective and affordable and something that will still bring us profit and bring our investors profit? That's how the free market works. And sadly, for most American corporations, the bottom line has always been, well, the bottom line. And they flirted with the idea, if not completely committed to manufacturing overseas. Now, President Trump has tried to reverse that trend, and he's been pretty effective in some realms. But the conflict in Iran has driven the gas prices up, driven energy prices up. That makes it that much more expensive. And, well, what are you going to do? Well, we'd like to focus on a success story, an American manufacturer of a great product, by the way, which I swear by, where they've been able to sort of navigate those rocky waters, and they're still committed to American manufacturing in the great Hoosier state of Indiana. Welcome, please, Con Davis, CEO of Byrna Technologies, to talk about this. All right, there's a big buildup for you, Mr. Davis. You better deliver. Good morning. Thanks for joining us.
9: Good morning, Larry. Thank you for having me on.
8: Talk to me about how you've been able to deal with this, because there's no doubt about it. When gas prices bounced back up the way that they did back in March, when the military conflict with Iran and then the shutting down of the Strait of Hormuz occurred, you've got to be, it affects the cost of everything, because everything that comes to your factory is now related directly to the gas prices, right?
9: Oh, that's very true, right? Everything that comes in and everything that goes out is impacted by what's happening with fuel prices. I will tell you, though, one thing that makes that much more cost effective, being located here in the United States and having most of our suppliers, I mean, we're more than 90% of our suppliers located domestically as well, those freight lines are much shorter. So the impact is not nearly as high as you would think it would be when you are located close to your customer from a manufacturing point of view and close to your suppliers.
8: What about the argument that the American labor force is no longer the type of labor force where you can get good quality employees that are willing to do manufacturing work or capable of doing manufacturing work for the dollar? I'm told that all the time.
9: Well, I would push back on that very hard. I will tell you that from a manufacturing quality point of view, you can't find a better worker than the American worker. Labor quality that we have in our Fort Wayne, Indiana facility is just unbelievably high. On top of that, with your factory being here in the United States, you can control the quality, you can focus on those types of programs, and you can get to the factory really often to take care of that and check that out. You know, and the final piece I would add on that too is from an intellectual property point of view. If you're manufacturing with a partner in Asia, you really don't have control over your intellectual property. So those are the patents, the things that make your product special and unique.
8: Yeah.
9: When you have your own manufacturing here in the U.S., you really control that.
8: Ooh, I want to follow up on that because I know I've worked in industries before. Before I became a talk radio host, I was actually in a lot of different manufacturing venues at one point in my career. And I know there's this swan. We're speaking with Con Davis, by the way, CEO of Byrna Technologies in Fort Wayne, Indiana. Byrna, B-Y-R-N-A, Byrna.com. You've got to get solicitations from these contract manufacturers in Asia all the time. A lot of them in China, or they're located in, you know, Indonesia or the Philippines or what have you. Contract manufacturing is a real temptation, isn't it? But that's where your IP starts to get threatened in a major way. Can you sort of, for those who don't understand contract manufacturing, can you sort of spell out exactly how they entice so many companies to build overseas?
9: Absolutely. So they do a couple of things. I mean, first off is they will tell you, give us your manufacturing and you can reduce the amount of assets and costs that you have and really put all that into a variable or a per product cost so that you don't have all the overhead of having a factory, having employees that you have to support, having healthcare that you have to pay for, and instead you just shift that all to the contract manufacturer. So they're responsible for all of that. On top of that, they can then tell you, and your labor costs are going to be much lower, so your unit costs will be lower. Mm-hmm. Now, what that drives for the business is maybe a lower cost product, but again, you don't have control over your quality anymore, and also your supply line, so that link the way that you are from your factory is much longer. So you have much more product on the water.
8: Yeah.
9: And so you have a lot more inventory built up.
8: And you're
9: I was going to say
8: your domestic operation here in the States must really be reduced at that point to just managing a spreadsheet and making sure that you're aligning all of your shipments and deliveries and the costs associated with holding inventory. That basically becomes the beginning, middle, and end of what you do here in America.
9: That is exactly right. And you're no longer really manufacturing or responsible for manufacturing that product. But one thing I wanted to add, when you're talking about a product like the Byrna, which is a life-saving device, right? It's a safety product that really separates you from a problem that's going on. It has to work. So quality is unbelievably important to us. Mm-hmm. And you don't have control over that in the contract manufacturing environment.
8: Yeah, for those who don't know, and by the longtime viewers of my my one-hour live show that I do at townhall.com every day will recognize Byrna because for many months your product was featured on my program. Let's talk about what the Byrna launcher is. This is an incredible device for self-defense that really, I think, is incredibly smart and incredibly effective for people who do care about self-defense, who do want to be able to exercise their rights to self-defense, but also are frankly very concerned about all of the legal and moral ramifications of using deadly force.
9: So, right. So the Byrna launcher, it looks a lot like a handgun, but as you mentioned, it's not a gun. What it is it's CO2, carbon dioxide powered, and it fires a chemical irritant or a hard plastic round. Now, that hard plastic round will cause pain. It will stop someone. But the chemical irritant round, really, it's powderized pepper and tear gas, and it can create 40 minutes of separation. That person will be on the ground, unable to breathe very well, eyes teared up, choking, for 40 minutes to give you time and space to get away and get safe.
8: Yeah.
9: And what's great about that is it gives you the option to pull the trigger without taking a life. So if you have small children, if you're in a crowded area, you can still defend yourself and be confident.
8: And by the way, 100% legal, all 50 states for carrying and for being able to have protection. When I first saw the Brno launcher, I got to tell you, Mr. Davis, I thought of my daughters who were both college students. And of course, they attended colleges where they weren't allowed to defend themselves. And you hear about, you know, attacks and things that happen in a college town. I wish that I had known about the Brno launcher at that time so my daughters could protect themselves and have some level of self-defense, because right now, young women working in big cities, they're reduced to maybe having a pepper spray in their purse. But in some cities, even those are regulated.
9: That's right. And if you think about a pepper spray, right, it has about a 10-foot effective range. The Brno is effective up to 60 feet. So you have a much longer range that you can defend yourself with the product. So it's very impactful from that point of view.
8: By the way, the listeners of the program know that I married an Oklahoma girl. And one thing about Oklahoma girls, Mr. Davis, is they do love their guns. She brought all the guns to the relationship. But when we got our Brno, she was like, oh, yeah, this is cool. And she's been having a good time working with it, doing some target practice with it. Back to the manufacturing aspect of this. For a little while, I understand, and I didn't know this about Brno, you did actually dabble with the idea of overseas manufacturing. So you really do speak from this point of experience. Was it South Africa that you were starting to experiment with manufacturing?
9: It was. We actually had all of our manufacturing in South Africa at one point in time, but ultimately decided to bring it all back to the United States really before COVID. So we were really ahead of that trend. And it was important to us just from a manufacturing quality, and also having an American-made product with American-made labor is just part of who we are. It's part of our DNA at Brno.
8: And you really do know the difference. So I guess I'd love to dive more into the labor force here, because, you know, we're talking about the costs of manufacturing and gas prices, and that's cyclical. That goes up and down. What are the biggest challenges with regard to labor expense in America when you're hiring 100% American labor?
9: Absolutely. So when you look at it, you know, on a per hour basis, to be very transparent, American labor is more expensive.
8: Mm-hmm.
9: But at the same time, it is much more efficient. The quality of labor that you can get in the heartland of America from a manufacturing point of view is incredibly high. And we're able to go out and find labor whenever we need it to increase and to grow the factory there in Fort Wayne, which is just a great manufacturing town. And then I think, again, it's overlooked, but the ability to shorten your supply lines and control the quality, which, again, when you can actually work and control the labor force, you have so much more control over your product quality.
8: Speaking of Con Davis, Brno Technologies, BYRNA.com, I believe in Christian social teaching, you know, not social teaching that, you know, woke churches try to implement of ideas that have just come out in the last, you know, couple of decades. I'm talking about centuries of Christian social teaching, which suggests that the worker deserves fair, not just fair wages, but the dignity of being able to work every day and make enough money to be able to support a family. And what we're seeing in America right now is if companies and businesses are not responsible and treat their labor and treat the people who work for them, part of their family, with that level of respect, well, the alternative is going to be people who sort of swing into office that have very radical ideas where the government is going to come in and do that. That's, I think, what we're seeing with the swan song of socialism. I'd love for you to sort of reflect on that as a company, you decided that it was your responsibility to be able to provide this kind of living, a real dignified living to your American workforce. Well, that's a patriotic thing to do.
9: Well, it absolutely is. And I'll tell you that a lot of consumers in America are looking for quality American-made products as well. And, you know, that's important for us from a messaging point of view. But at the same time, the ability to support people in Fort Wayne, the factory. I'm going up there this coming weekend. We've got a baseball event that we've got with the factory employees so that we can, you know, continue to build that community and that relationship with them.
8: Yeah.
9: It is incredibly important. You know, we provide health care. We provide a great wage to our employees. And they support us by when we need to ramp up manufacturing, when we need to ramp down manufacturing, they'll lean in as well, which I think is something that you don't get when you have a contract manufacturer across the ocean.
8: And at the end of the day, that's why you got into this business in the first place, I would think. You know, when all is said and done and you're looking back on your life and your career, you can actually look at this extended family and their extended families that you've been able to nurture through the business that you built. That's Con Davis, CEO of Brenna Technologies. They're worth your look, and we appreciate you joining us and talking about the importance of American manufacturing, sir. Thank you, sir.
9: Thank you very much. Have a great morning.
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0: Hey, remember how if you challenge our voting systems in this country and how our elections are run and whether, if you use language like, the other side is cheating and the election is rigged and all that stuff, you're immediately accused of undermining the integrity of our elections, that you're borderline insurrectionist, that you're doing the bidding of our foreign enemies like Russia or China or Iran or fill in the blank, whoever you want to say. You remember that, right? It wasn't long ago when if you said, hey, it seems like we should, have some check here on who registers to vote and whether you show a photo ID, maybe the way that we're counting all of these mail-in ballots or even sending out automatic live ballots to everybody, any question that you have about our election systems in this country, if you dare to raise it, you are an insurrectionist. You are anti-American. You're doing the bidding of our enemies. You're undermining our democracy. You're a threat to our democracy. We'll never have a fair election again if you continue to say what you're saying. That's my memory of the whole conversation in this country. So imagine my surprise when somebody joined our ranks this weekend. Somebody jumped in there and said, oh, yeah, there's definitely a problem with our election systems. Oh, definitely there's cheating going on. The problem is... that person who joined our ranks is Kamala Harris, and she's accusing the Trump administration of cheating. But all right, I've got more to say, but let's get right to it, and then I'll comment. Let's start with video number five here. If we can go play this audio, clip five, please.
18: Just to revisit that point, what they are doing to cheat... some 19 states have done redistricting, and there are many more who didn't have to do redistricting because they already had cut the lines in a way that excluded blocks of voters. And this administration and the people who are leading in a lot of these places, they know that the people are not stupid. The people see that they're paying too much for gas and groceries and housing and child care. They know on merit that they don't have a whole lot to be proud of. And so they know that if the people vote, it is very likely that they may vote them out of office. And so they are cheating.
0: So what she's doing here, and it is so ham-handed and undeftly executed. She's just so bad. And I miss her terribly, and I sure hope she runs for president again. I really, really do. What she's saying here is that if Republicans win, it's because they cheated, which absolutely undermines. This is the woman who was the nominee for president just a year and a half ago for the Democrats, even though, by the way, she got that nomination without anybody voting for her. So it's pretty remarkable to hear her decry any system or any concerns about not letting the people decide and not letting people vote. But she's claiming that redistricting is cheating. Redistricting is cheating. We just had a conversation with a state delegate from Maryland where right now there's only one Republican district and they're about to come into special session in the middle of August or the beginning of August, technically, months after their session ended, to redistrict that one Republican out. And she's saying that redistricting Republicans have done is cheating. Gavin Newsom is celebrated right now as a leading contender for governor because he redistricted California. And Kamala Harris is saying that redistricting is cheating. But then she said, look at the economy, look at affordability, look at inflation, which is something she never wanted to look at when it was much worse under her presidency, under her vice presidency with Joe Biden. But now she says because the economy is so bad and because people are unhappy that Republicans are going to lose. But if they don't lose, it's because they cheated. The woman's a fraud, an absolute fraud. And there's more here, but you remember when Donald Trump in 24 said, listen, the Democrats, they've set this thing up here in their states where if it's close, we saw this in 2020, if the election's close, they're going to find the ballots, they're going to do recounts. It's got to be too big to rig. Remember that? Too big to rig. It became a chant at the rallies. Too big to rig. Too big to rig. Well, here's Kamala Harris, clip six. Just take a listen.
18: You might find that that polling place is closed. Registering folks to vote and having an agenda that is about turning out the vote in the greatest numbers we have ever seen, so that in light of and in this environment where they are cheating, we will be too big to rig.
0: And then she got applause for it. I mean, it wasn't enough that she stole no tax on tips. It wasn't enough that she stole no tax on overtime. It wasn't enough that she stole, and of course, they're all lies. She stole, you know, oh, yeah, we have to protect the borders. All of a sudden, she wants to protect the borders when she was running for election. And, of course, she never intended to anyway. So she just, there's nothing original about this fraud. And she's even stolen this one from the socialists. Take a listen to clip seven.
18: Allow for a real conversation about revisiting certain things. For example, and I know this is going to be controversial coming from me in particular, we need to revisit the Electoral College.
0: Great.
18: We need to.
0: Hold on. This is going to be controversial, especially coming from me, suggesting that revisiting the Electoral College would have helped her win the presidency. Does she know she lost the popular vote, too? It's not controversial. It's moronic. And it's derivative. And did I mention she's a fraud? I think I did. Please nominate her, Democrats. Please.
19: The midterms are almost here, and Republicans could be in deep trouble. Polls show Democrats leading in key races. Tonight, Rob Finnerty on Newsmax reveals the growing threat from the DSA and the radical left. With less than 60 days to go, Finnerty says it's time for the GOP to hit the panic button. The House may go, and control of the Senate is up for grabs. Gas prices, mortgage rates, health care, and out-of-control national debt. Americans are angry, and the progressive left wants total control of Congress. Tallarico, El Sayed, AOC, Bernie Sanders. Finnerty reveals President Trump's secret plan to fight back and what you can do to help him. Don't miss Finnerty tonight at 8 p.m. Eastern on Newsmax. 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
3: Breaking news this hour from Town Hall. I'm Rich Thomason. Election integrity is front and true as the Trump administration renews its appeal to the U.S. Supreme Court, asking the High Court to allow new guidelines for mail-in ballots and to do so in time for the fast-approaching midterm elections. Labor Day weekend aviation disaster in Miami.
20: Federal investigators are trying to determine what caused an Amazon cargo jet to barrel off the end of a runway and plow across the road as it landed at Miami International Airport just before 2 p.m. Sunday. Miami-Dade County Sheriff Rosie Cordero Stutz.
21: We have at least five deceased individuals, and we have multiple individuals that were transported to local hospitals.
20: Some 200 emergency personnel responded. The plane was largely intact but caught fire.
22: The airplane did strike a couple of vehicles.
20: Fire Chief Ray Jadala.
22: So a complex extrication with our technical rescue team started to occur. In addition to that, we had a very complex fire engine compartments that were on fire, including a search and rescue of the pilot and co-pilot that were trapped in this aircraft.
20: I'm Jennifer King.
3: After meeting with Russia's Vladimir Putin, American envoy Steve Witkoff and Jared Kushner have held a lengthy meeting with Ukrainian President Zelensky in an effort to finally put an end to the Russia-Ukraine war. One-time New York political leader, he had spent a lot of time at Ground Zero immediately following the 9/11 attacks. He's paying a heavy price.
23: Former New York Governor Republican George Pataki says he's fighting lung disease related to his exposure to the toxins at Ground Zero. Pataki, in an exclusive interview with the New York Post, says he is suffering from restrictive airway disease that stems from his exposure to all the many chemicals at the World Trade Center site. He apparently was diagnosed 5 years ago, but is going public with the news right now.
3: And that's correspondent Laura Winters reporting. No action today on Wall Street. The financial markets closed for Labor Day, trading to resume tomorrow morning. More on these stories, townhall.com.
19: The midterms are almost here, and Republicans could be in deep trouble. Polls show Democrats leading in key races. Tonight, Rob Finnerty on Newsmax reveals the growing threat from the DSA and the radical left. With less than 60 days to go, Finnerty says it's time for the GOP to hit the panic button. The House may go, and control of the Senate is up for grabs. Gas prices, mortgage rates, health care, and out-of-control national debt. Americans are angry, and the progressive left wants total control of Congress. Tallarico, El Sayed, AOC, Bernie Sanders. Finnerty reveals President Trump's secret plan to fight back and what you can do to help him. Don't miss Finnerty tonight at 8 p.m. Eastern on Newsmax. 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
24: 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If you're hitting the road for the Labor Day weekend, you're paying more at the pump. Record high gas prices being seen throughout southern Nevada. AAA reporting the average price for a gallon of regular unleaded gas was $4.90 this week. That's $1.06 more than Labor Day weekend last year. And despite the pain at the pump, though, local tourism officials expecting a busy holiday weekend. They're forecasting a robust Labor Day weekend, even with hotel room rates higher than the same time last year. Las Vegas Convention and Visitors Authority expecting 335,000 of our closest friends to be here to enjoy the three-day Labor Day weekend, which marks the unofficial end of the summer season. Labor Day happening on the 7th this year. That's also the latest possible date for it to happen. The LVCVA forecasting that visitor numbers will be up more than 4% compared to the same time last year, with a total economic impact of more than $703 million. That's more than 4% jump over Labor Day weekend last year. A Las Vegas Review-Journal survey of 160 Southern Nevada hotels found the average hotel room rate $269 a night for a three-night stay. August turned out to be really hot, and the month itself, it set a new record, an average daily temperature of 96.3 degrees, making it the hottest August on record for Las Vegas ever. Southern Nevada began the month with the hottest day of the year thus far, 115 degrees on August 1st, with three extreme heat warnings being issued throughout the month. Monsoonal moisture almost non-existent through the season thus far, which runs June through September, but the National Weather Service reports there is a possibility of some rain over the Labor Day weekend. 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
4: Live from Studio C, it's an Armstrong and Getty replay because we're not actually here. Is Labor Day the most misunderstood holiday we have? I mean, it's got to be the most, sure, I'll take a Monday off, but I have no idea what Labor Day means, holiday.
5: Oh, my goodness. I thought everybody knew. That's the holiday that celebrates women's contractions as they get ready to give birth. Everyone knows that.
4: Anyway, as I say every year, it's the unofficial end of summer and time to get serious. We're getting serious by staying home.
5: Now enjoy an Armstrong and Getty replay.
4: What was that thing you said the other day? You were texting me about you'd rather talk about this than that. What was that?
5: Oh, in general, I'd rather talk about ideas than events, you know.
4: That's why I brought it up, because I agree.
5: Momentary news stories that nobody will talk about in 2 days and actually matter.
4: And I believe that wholeheartedly, and I don't know if it's just, like, been doing this too long, or my age, or the media has gotten suckier. Like, I turned on ABC this week. I've been watching the Sunday talk shows for 30 years. Longer. And they just have become so irrelevant to my life now. I turned on ABC this week. The Todd Blanch hearing. It's like, click, fast forward. Then there was some James Comey's case about click, fast forward. What? That nobody I know, no real human being is thinking about this stuff.
5: I think you've hit on something really fundamental, though. When the government gets so enormous and powerful and rich as it is now, policy doesn't matter anymore. Who's in charge of the levers is the only thing that matters. And so often, you know, our votes are divorced from reasonable discussions about policy. So, yeah, I don't mean to be super negative. Life is still worth living, and I intend to have a good day today. But I'm reading Tim Sandifer's absolutely wonderful book, Proclaiming Liberty, Jefferson and Adams and the Declaration of Independence, and I cannot recommend it highly enough. But it's impossible not to compare and contrast the philosophies that launched this country and the idea of what the government would and would not be with what it is right now and not be a little bit discouraged. Anyway, back to you. Enough.
4: Okay, mirth first.
5: Mirth, for God's sake.
4: I was just setting up. I agree. I'd rather talk about bigger ideas or big news events. But, God, the daily nobody can be talking about some of this stuff in a week. Nobody. And cable news channels who have no viewers, I have to remind myself, talk about it all day long.
5: You know what one of my favorite parts of Tim's book is, and then we can get into the mirth. The fact that all these great thinkers that we talk about from the revolutionary period, the founding papas, a lot of them had read each other's screeds, but they'd never met. I mean, the vast majority of the Boston, the Massachusetts guys knew the Massachusetts guys, the Virginia guys, likewise, et cetera, up and down the coast. But they'd never met. And so when they first got together for the first Continental Congress, it was like, dude, big fan ears, really big fan.
4: Wow. Yeah.
5: Love that piece you wrote about, wow, I tip my feathered cap to you. And they'd be like, oh, please, you're too kind. What you said about that? Oh, dude, you are the man. And there was a fair amount of that, which is kind of cool.
4: Love your stockings, knee high. Cool.
5: Yeah. Wow. Wow. Nice fit to them. Where do you get those?
4: So the first professional women's pro baseball game since whenever that Tom Hanks movie.
5: There's no crying in baseball.
4: Was that World War II era that they decided to have women's professional baseball?
5: I think because the dudes are off fighting. Yeah, I think that's right.
4: Anyway, they brought it back. And so here's just some of the tweets I saw. And I actually have only heard a few notes of this song. So maybe it gets better and I'm hyping it up too much. But I saw all these different people that I know. Absolutely nothing could have prepared me for the national anthem at the women's pro baseball game. Another one. Nothing will prepare for you for this. And I mean nothing. Here's another one. The worst national anthem performance in history. Here's a palate cleanser. And they bring a bunch of people had Whitney Houston's or Chris Stapleton's for a couple of years. That was awesome.
5: Oh, so good.
4: If you need to cleanse your palate. This national anthem is sung at the Women's Professional Baseball League game. This is a hate crime. Okay, so having set it up that way, let's hear some of it.
6: Oh,

0: gleaming, whose broad stripes and bright stars through the perilous fight.
1: Had she told the other chick we were doing this? Or did she catch her off guard?
2: Sing with me.
3: Is she on a massage chair right now?
1: She's in a massage chair.
0: Exactly. Red glare, the bombs bursting in air. Gave proof through
1: the night. Part her partner said, I'm out.
0: That our flag was still there.
3: Same key.
1: No, no, we're done with still there.
3: Okay.
0: Or the land of the free and the home of the brave.
3: Oof. Whoa, is anybody hurt?
1: I would have to say, I actually believe that might be the worst version that wasn't on purpose bad. People use the, what's
3: Roseanne.
1: Her name? Roseanne.
3: Yeah.
1: She was trying to be, it was a comedy act, which you shouldn't do with the national anthem, but. She wasn't trying to be a great
3: singer. I think she
1: screwed
3: up and was embarrassed and was trying to cover it with comedy. But anyway, it doesn't matter.
1: These people were trying to sing well.
3: Yeah, that, holy cow. So my wife is in a women's chorus, and one of the things you've got to do is eliminate your vibrato when you're singing harmonies like that. And that was like the most horrendous vibrato I've ever heard in my life. She changed keys several times. It was more of like free jazz than, oh my gosh.
1: That part where she bailed at one point because she ran out of air or something, her partner, who I don't think had been alerted that they were doing this until it happened. Hey, let's sing the national anthem. We're going to what? No, one, two, three.
3: Wow. I'll sing the high part. Wait a minute. What high part?
0: Still there.
1: Yes, exactly. Still there.
3: Right. Still there. Okay, do we have that last part?
0: The land of the free and the home of the brave.
3: Oh, same key.
1: I like messing with the tempo really fast and really slow and really fast. Right. Again.
3: Wow. Hey, I wish we'd gotten a chance to practice this.
1: God, I read something. I meant to do this on the air after all the 4th of July, 250th birthday stuff about the national anthem. It's the only national anthem in the world ever that's been a question. It's a question. Can you see? Can you still see that flag? It's still up. We're still doing it. We're still together. Yeah. We're still a country.
3: Love
1: and
3: that.
1: Just, yeah, it is. That's very, very cool. Who first put music? The blame seems to be put on it's not F. Scott Fitzgerald. It's Francis Scott Key.
3: Yes.
1: Great Gatsby or National Anthem. The blame seems to be put on Francis Scott Key. He wrote the words. He didn't write the music, right?
3: Correct. That's an old English hymn. I can't remember the title of it.
1: So who chose something with a range of 8 octaves to put the words to it?
3: I don't know. But they're a blot on American history, and I damn them.
1: You were at the same A's game I was at, Hanson, a couple of weeks ago, where we both noticed this port. Nice high school girl. Singing the national anthem, cute, nice, won some contest or whatever, but started too high or too low or something. I mean, there's just very few people can do that actual range very well. It's hard.
3: Got to start on the right key or you're doomed. Doomed!
1: Right. And I think sometimes people, they get, and then that's what distracts you on the words. You get a certain way and you think, I think I started too high. Oh, we're getting to the high part. I'm not sure I can do this. And then you get the words wrong because you're thinking that.
3: You know, you want to hear something bizarre. I don't know why, but I was thinking the other day, you quoted some songwriter who said, if you can sing the words to Amazing Grace to a different tune, you can be a songwriter. It was something to that effect. I can't remember, and that's stuck in my mind since you brought the quote to me years and years ago. And so I don't know why it popped into my head, but the other day I was in my kitchen singing the lyrics to the Lynyrd Skynyrd classic Gimme Three Steps to the tune of the national anthem.
1: As one does.
3: As one does to pass one's time. That's harder than it sounds.
1: Yeah, that's an interesting brain trick. I'll bet that's separating different parts of your brain in a way that's pretty complicated.
3: Yeah, I'll bet it is. I'll bet it is. I did okay, but not great.
1: So anyway, there you have it. I think that does qualify as a, I don't know if it's a hate crime, but it is a, it's a hard to enjoy national anthem.
3: Well, you know what it made it, I don't need to just be mean to people at this point in my life. There was something about it that it was like joyful and they were enjoying themselves, even as if it was just god awful, that made it extra enjoyable as crap.
1: Well, it seems it was a stylistic choice. I think they'd say, what do you mean? What's wrong with it? It came off exactly like I wanted it to.
3: God, that woman's vibrato is something. It's like she's in that Japanese earthquake or something.
1: When she bailed out on the words in that one phrase, that was kind of funny. And then she's...
3: It was like she was singing while somebody was doing CPR on her. Pump, pump, pump. Oh, oh, oh, oh, oh,
2: oh. Armstrong and Getty.
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4: We need to get this on, too. 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
4: That gave me a reaction.
5: That put me on edge.
4: Yes, I think it's because sometimes if I get like five of those in a 10-minute period, at one point I'll have to say, there's going to be a day where you're really going to miss. There's nobody out there calling, Dad! But sometimes, right. Like, what now? What could possibly have happened since the last minute you needed me?
10: That just made me really happy for some reason that my son Van is not talking yet.
4: Yeah.
5: Yeah, give it a minute.
10: Yeah.
4: So, two things I want to mention. One, my arm is way sore than I thought it would be from getting my first shingle shot last night.
5: Oh, yeah.
4: I was at the CVS, and it wasn't on my mind at all. I'm not an anti-vaxxer. I am an anti-tasker, as I've mentioned over the years. The reason I didn't get some of my COVID shots wasn't because I was strongly against it. I'd done the research or whatever. I got to drive over there and make an appointment. It seems like a lot of work. I'm busy. And that's why I've been with the shingles thing, even though everybody has warned me, oh, you do not want to get it. It's horrible. And my doctor, when I did my physical a couple weeks ago,
5: the disease, not the shot.
4: The disease of shingles. You do not want to get. It's horrible.
5: It's like being tortured for weeks.
4: Wow. Anyway, I was there and I actually had time to kill. I dropped my kid off at guitar lesson and I was kind of like dragging around the CVS, like the magazine rack. And there's nothing here I want to look at. I was just trying to kill time. And it was, you know, shingle shots.
5: So many different kinds of Band-Aids.
4: Different hues, sizes.
5: Shapes.
4: Oh, those are waterproof. And then I saw the sign that said, walk-ins available, no appointment needed, shingle shots. There's nobody there. And I thought, I got to get that done now. So I walked up. I said, what do you got to do to get, what's a guy got to do to get a shingle shot around here? And they said, nothing. And so I like signed a piece of paper and went in there and got jabbed. And they said, your arm might be sore. And it's quite sore. I'm interested in that.
5: I always get the, you know, some people react, blah, blah, blah, from flu shots and whatever. And I almost never have much of a reaction. Shingles is different. It's a plan is, and the second one, plan on being down the next day.
4: Oh my God.
5: You might not be, and you know, Tylenol, whatever can help, but it causes a significant immune reaction.
4: Wow. I usually ignore side effect stuff because I just don't get them. My whole life, I just, whatever you say, this might happen, that might, yeah, it happens to other people. It ain't going to happen to me. And it usually doesn't, but this one did. And I'll keep that in mind for shot two, which comes like in 6 months or something.
5: It's a number of weeks, but yeah, it's significant, but it's well worth it. I'm telling you, I've had two friends who have had cases of shingles, and you know, I don't want to compare it to anything horrific. It's horrible, horrible, horrible, horrible. It will ruin your life for a few to several weeks.
4: I was going to talk about this maybe later. I've joined the weighted vest crowd because those are very.

0: popular right now. You probably see those at the gym,
1: Katie says.
0: All the cool people at the gym have the weighted vests on all the time, and I'd read about it and did a little research, and I walk every single day, so I thought, oh, I'll get the weighted vest. So comes in a couple of days, and I'll try it out.
2: The guy at my gym that does pull-ups wearing one of those.
0: Oh, come on. I know. And it's not their fault. They're super strong, but they know it. It's like being the hot chick walking through the room and nobody's looking at you. You're over there with a 40-pound vest on cranking out pull-ups because your own body weight isn't enough for you. Those of us who can't, you can barely do one ever with our own body weight. It's got the 40-pound vest. Oh, yeah, I'm cranking. I had to put extra weight on because they're just a little too easy for me. Mm-hmm. Shut up. But yes, the weighted vest thing is a big thing. Some people just wear them all the time. I bought this really slim fitting one that like is supposed to not get in your way much. And some people just wear them kind of all the time.
1: Yeah, I do too, except I didn't buy one. I just got fatter. So I'm in effect wearing a weighted vest and to help strengthen my legs.
0: That's a good That's a good positive spin on a little extra weight is I'm getting more cardio by carrying around this weight.
1: You should look at my calves. They're beautiful.
0: Actually, doing myself a favor. I'll let you know how that goes, if I think it's a good idea or not, or if my knees all blow out in the first day. Kapow! Kapow!
1: Yeah, what are you going to do? Yeah.
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4: Armstrong and Getty. 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
9: We have baseball back in the Valley this week. The Las Vegas Aviators, who have already locked up their place in the Pacific Coast League Championship Series at the end of the month, will host the Sacramento River Cats at Las Vegas Ballpark beginning tomorrow. Their parent club, the Athletics, are taking on the Toronto Blue Jays in Sacramento this week. It's opening week in the NFL. The regular season begins with a Super Bowl rematch featuring the Patriots at Seattle on Wednesday night. The Las Vegas Raiders break the seal on the 2026 season on Sunday against the Miami Dolphins. Kickoff set for 1:25 at Allegiant Stadium. The NHL offseason is about to thaw out as the preseason is less than 2 weeks away. The Golden Knights will play their first exhibition game on September 19th in Los Angeles. The puck drops on the regular season September 29th against the Chicago Blackhawks at the Fortress.
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0: So before we get into our use of Claude to point out our flaws, this about Anthropic, and that is the company that is behind Claude, the chatbot and AI. And Elon said Anthropic has got the best AI out there a couple of weeks ago. Had you heard this? Anthropic, which is going public, is about to tell investors that it expects to generate $30 trillion in revenue. That's what it expects. Anthropic expects to generate $30 trillion in revenue. To give you context to that number, the Wall Street Journal points out, the 191 technology companies in the S&P 1500 brought in $2.4 trillion in revenue last year, added together.
1: Good God.
0: So almost 200 tech companies in the market last year generated 2.4. Anthropic says it's going to generate $30 trillion. If that happens, obviously, all the rules of investing and economics and everything are up in the air, and you got to refigure them all out, right?
1: Right.
0: I mean, if you had money in that company and that happened, would you need to? I don't even know what it would do to your investment.
1: I'm taking all of that with a shaker of salt, obviously. But
0: well, it would seem if they're exaggerating by 30 times, it's still an amazing deal.
1: Invest in my hot dog stand. We could make $40 billion. I mean, I don't even know how to. And the person said, oh, no. My hot dogs are so amazing. I would think, I don't know how to process this. I don't know what to say. I don't want.
0: Well, right. As the Free Press wrote,
1: you've blown my mind.
0: Right. As the Free Press wrote, okay. Well, $30 trillion? What kind of one-world government is Claude planning? Tune in next week for episode one of my 75-part series on the Claude-occupied government. But no kidding. What kind of power would a company that generates $30 trillion have?
1: Well, if they had power because they'd made hot dogs that delicious that they sold that many of them, that would be enormous power. But if it was the power of information and computing and communication and... It's a dystopian nightmare. Somebody's got to put the paddles to George Orwell, wake him up and say, hey, we need you again.
0: How about old fashioned lobbying? They could give each congressperson $1 million and it wouldn't be a drop in the bucket.
1: No, a billion. They could give them $10 billion.
0: True. Good point.
1: Gee, many Christmas.
0: Do you have a point to make before I move on?
1: I don't. I have okay. 0 points.
0: Okay. So, I wish I had more confidence in how many of you are using chatbots at all. I bring it up with some people, and they're like, oh, yeah, I've been using them forever. They're fantastic. And then I mention it to some other people, and they not only don't use them, but some of you have such a negative reaction to anything that is a chatbot. It just, like, makes you angry that anybody would ask a chatbot a question and then listen to it, which I don't quite get. I mean, it doesn't have to be like therapy stuff, marriage advice stuff. If you ask it, like if you ask Claude, like I said the other day, I'm hating how much money I'm spending on rent. Would it be a better idea to buy a house at this point? It did all kinds of research instantly on California, the housing market, all kinds of different stuff, and came back to me with actually an article from the Wall Street Journal from the other day that I'd missed where they said, it may not be a good idea to buy a house again in California for many, many years and explain why. But anyway, there's all kinds of stuff like that these chatbots are brilliant at. Trust us. Mm-hmm. They're incredible. Anyway, if you use Claude or ChatGPT or whatever for lots of different things, question about your health, question about your relationships, question about your job, dealing with your boss, you know, financial planning, whatever the hell it is, It is compiling a whole bunch of information about you. I can't even imagine over a decade or longer what this will be like when, you know, one of these chatbots has all this information about me. But somebody told me the other day, hey, here's something fun, but buckle up.
1: Oh, boy, fun. That's one word.
0: Ask Claude, what are my character flaws? And be honest. And then it goes through all your different stuff and hits you with that information. And I found it pretty darned interesting. Some of it was revealing. Some of it was a little painful, but true. Katie, I know you did the same thing. Before I get to mine, you want to lay out something?
2: Yeah, I don't know what I was expecting, but you know, if you were to ask a human that, it'd probably take a moment to tell you. ChatGPT was like, oh no, I got it.
1: Sure, here you go. You're sitting down.
0: Even if you told your parent or friend, I really want you to be honest with you, they still would like kind of slowly couch it something. Well, sometimes you have a tendency, and don't take this wrong because you have lots of good, you know, that sort of thing. And you're right. He asked Claude and it's like, okay, here's 5,000 words on your problems instantly.
2: I'll put the main issue in bold and then I'll tell you all the details about it right underneath. It's like, okay.
1: Right. How do you want this organized? In order of what a douche you are or alphabetically?
0: Okay. So I did that. And just a couple, like the first one it hit me with, which was pretty damn good. I probably do this. You mistake insight for change. It said to me, it said, you're unusually good at naming your own patterns. And to you, the naming feels like progress. It isn't. Unless you do something, you haven't done anything.
1: That's some straight talk.
0: Yeah. You can describe the ambivalence with real precision and from all different views, but you don't ever do anything. Is basically what it said.
1: Wow.
0: Which I thought was really, really interesting. You mistake insight for change. Couple more. I'm not going to hit you with this. Some of these would be confusing to you. Some of them are really actually just too personal. I thought this was kind of interesting. One of the problems with the whole chatbot thing is, it said you ask questions you already know their answer, and it gave me some example, and it was stuff that I do for the show, where I will go in and say, why do some people think that Clancy woman didn't kill her kid? You know, whatever. I'm gathering information for a segment on the radio show. So I had to tell Claude, hey, I do a radio talk show, and all of those questions are about. I said, oh, okay, I get it completely. So I will leave all those out when you're doing that. You're just gathering. It actually said show prep. It used the term, which was,
1: weird. Yeah.
0: This one was really good. This one was good. Your attention goes where it goes, and I won't use the particular, but it hit me with a couple of crisis points in my life, and it said, you've asked me many questions about this one and not one about this one. Just pointing out that clearly this one is a priority to you, and I was like, how have I asked so many questions about this one and not this, which is clearly more important? Why have I done that? That's really weird.
1: Wow, this is almost a little disturbing. Useful, certainly, but how does it know that?
0: Well, it was right about that. It was right about a lot of them. And it did say at the end, two honest caveats. I only see what you bring here, which skews toward the hard stuff. You know, you're not bringing your whole life to me on a daily basis. Which I would say, as you use it more and more over many, many, many years, it is going to have more of your life and more of ability to lay out what's wrong with you. Yes, Katie?
2: That's just... You only bring me part of your life, so I only know how screwed up you are for part of it.
0: Yeah.
2: That's what, I mean, mine said the same thing, but it's if you choose to do this, it is humbling.
0: Yeah, it's not a nothing.
1: Yeah. So I'll tell you, I hesitated to do this partly because I didn't think I would get a very satisfying answer.
0: And you're perfect in every way, and it's really quite exemplary. Is that what it's like?
2: And please teach me how to be more like you.
1: No, I was expecting kind of a complete answer, and it was just three words. You're a dick. No, I kid.
0: And I did it in the classic, you know, modern snarky style. Right. Three words, you, period, next line, R, yes. Period, you know, all dick, capital letters. Right.
1: Yeah. Actually, I'm a little disappointed and slightly confused. I said, in our conversations, have you perceived any character flaws in me? And it, of course, said, I appreciate the honesty in this question, but I want to be straight with you. I don't think I'm well positioned to answer it in the ways it sounds like you're asking. Few reasons why. I only see what comes up in our chats. Character judgments about real people aren't something I do well or should be doing casually. I don't have the standing to diagnose flaws in someone from scattered conversation topics. And if I reached for something anyway, I'd likely be pattern matching on thin evidence and dressing it up as insight, which isn't actually useful to you. But then I thought, well, wait a minute. I did have one, like, actually using it as counseling for an issue at one point, but now I can't find that chat.
0: How often do you use it? Like, how much do you use it for? Like, personal stuff.
1: At all?
0: Personal stuff.
1: At all? Personal stuff as opposed to comparing two guitars for me?
0: Yeah.
1: Once a quarter.
0: Okay, see.
1: Once a month.
0: I'm doing it, like, daily. So yeah, there's just a lot more information to work from. And it's funny, I did the same thing on ChatGPT because I do multiple chatbots to see if the answers are different. And sometimes they're quite different. Sometimes they're very much the same. But ChatGPT had basically the same summary of my character flaws about my I have a lot of insight into my flaws and problems. The problem may sometimes be that you examine yourself relentlessly and gather all this data and then don't do anything. So both of them basically said the same thing. Really good at observing problems from all different angles and bringing all the information and saying, okay, now we know that, and moving on to something else without ever doing anything, which kind of fits.
1: I wish these were dated, because I know precisely when I had the conversation. And now I can't find it, and I could retype it. Well, no, I couldn't, because I'm not.
0: Have you done the search? There's a search.
2: Yeah, there's a search option.
1: Yeah, okay. Yeah, and I can't remember exactly how I phrased it, and I haven't found it yet. But I'm going back as far as I can on Claude, and because it was like Christmas time last year that I was asking the question, and Well, it ought to be in here somewhere, because the farthest back it goes is, what's a good turkey size for 11 people?
2: Maybe ask Claude, hey, we had a conversation at Christmas last year, and I asked you a...
0: And so when you asked for your character flaws, it said, your love of fried birds is dominates your life.
2: Uncanny.
0: Perhaps find something else to focus on.
1: Why did you Google that? I'm really sophisticated, and you're asking me a question that's stupid?
0: Man, for stuff like that, it is so good. No wonder Google... How is Google handling this in terms of the drop in revenue? I've read the numbers. They're catastrophic. Why would I ever Google anything again in my life when I can get such good information from Claude or ChatGPT and just keep asking follow-up questions and not a bunch of ads yet, but not a bunch of ads that are, you know, not even what I wanted. It's really interesting.
1: Oh, I finally found a chat. It's funny, but it still said, I don't have enough info to go on, which is interesting. And I have a child's understanding of how these large language models work, but it is somewhat astonishing to the point of being disturbing that it said to you, sure, we can get into this. And it said to me, you know, he asked me about guitars and what radius of table is best for a four-person card game. I don't freaking know you like turkey and cards. But it perceived that, quote-unquote. And I know, Paolo, don't lecture me. It doesn't perceive anything. It's a series of circuits. I know. But it seems as though it does. It's like if, you know, I met a guy on the golf course the other day. We hit it off like crazy. Really like the guy. Respect him. Can't wait to... I hope we can be friends going forward. But if he were to ask me, Joe, what do you think my flaws are? I'd be like, dude... I don't know.
0: right, exactly.
1: And it perceived that we have a similar, not super deep relationship.
0: Well, it's so good sometimes, and y'all should try it if you're not. I mean, I know some people are hostile to the chatbots for whatever reason, but like I've got an acquaintance who's really struggling right now in life, and I'm concerned about them. But I laid out a lot of the specifics of that person, and it pointed out what was the most significant part of their crisis that I would have never guessed. And it was completely right. It's just, I find it quite amazing.
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22: 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On this Monday, a new survey from Quinnipiac College in Connecticut says about 23% of Americans are proud of their heritage. That's a so-so number. It's not catastrophic. And, you know, we have a lot of loons in our society. We have a lot of people who are alienated. We have socialists. We have communists. We have fascists. We have criminals. So 23% not really liking their American status isn't crazy. Most of those people, however, are between the ages of 18 and 24. Now, I went through the Vietnam War situation. I saw the protests. Many of those that were so anti-government during the Vietnam War are now conservatives, because as you get older, you see the world differently. Not all. I still have friends that are hippies at heart, and they don't like the government or whatever it may be. But most Americans kind of graduate in their thinking. And I'm not very worried about this poll. I do believe you should love your country, because we are a noble nation. Back in a moment. When you need medications, you don't have any time to fool around. You know that. 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That is the Morning O'Reilly Update. 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
5: What do you do if you're a progressive women's organization in New York City on National Women's Day or International Women's Day and you want to celebrate it by letting out all your outrage at Trump and the modern world? You do this.

0: Why are the birth rates falling? I think I know. God, that's more than enough
1: there
0: of that.
1: There are people that do therapeutic screams or that sort of thing, and then there are people that, like, have jobs and raise kids.
0: Right, there's very little overlap. And
1: very little overlap.
0: Got this note from Ryan in Sacramento. We were talking about AI, as we do a lot, and how it's going to eliminate all the jobs, as Jack mentioned, and we have gone on and on about how if you deny people purpose and, you know, a reason to get up in the morning, they will actually be miserable and become drunks and drug addicts and not become happy poets or whatever. Who's going to read your poetry? Everybody's writing poetry. Anyway, let's see. So Ryan writes, Joe has joked that he's afraid he'll be the last human to die right before humanity unlocks the key to immortality. That's true, Ryan. I haven't said that for a long time, but yeah, that's my greatest fear. Thanks for reminding me. My fear is that I will be the last human or generation of humans obligated to work for a living. You both have expressed the need for purpose we all seem to share, and I agree on that point. Why must that purpose be tied to a meaningless job? I work in a blue-collar environment of about 1,500 employees, and there's something we all want to be anywhere else. I don't know about their motivations, but for myself, the obligation to show up and punch the clock for 8, 10, or 12 hours a day is what prevents my pursuit of unprofitable fulfillments, you know, hobbies. For psychopaths, that would be like to show up somewhere and do meaningless labor. For psychopaths that would like to show up somewhere and do meaningless labor for hours and days on end, I wouldn't stand in their way. To the suggestion of do something else. There's not a job on this earth that I want to be obligated to devote the majority of my time and life to. I'd be shocked if that was a minority opinion. Big, however, for all the boasting that AI will provide the pathway to universal high income, I don't really believe in it. Private businesses may become enriched by the use of AI, and Jack, you've made this point many times, but they aren't going to become absurdly altruistic. The idea of governments confiscating and distributing wealth is both repugnant and historically catastrophic. Yeah. I guess I'll keep clocking in.
1: Yeah, they always skip that part. But
0: KRTS, keep returning those sausages. Thank you, Ryan.
1: To the whole we need a job to have a sense of purpose thing that we talk about, I have heard that described as, you know, you have job fulfillment privilege.
0: Yes.
1: A lot of people, and I've worked jobs like this. I've worked jobs that you lay there on a Sunday night and think, I don't know if I can do this another week. Because it is not only not fulfilling, it's just awful. There's nothing you like about it. The only thing you're getting out of it is a paycheck and maybe insurance. The only thing. Everything else about it, you hate it. So the idea that, oh no, AI is going to take that away from me and I won't have a purpose anymore. Yeah, shut up.
0: All right. When I was standing there in an aisle of a store, because if I was caught sitting, I'd be fired, waiting for a customer, any customer, to need anything. Yeah, that was not super fulfilling.
1: And the idea of that going away, going to have a negative effect on your life. Shut up.
0: Oh, no. Right. Yeah, it's a good point, Ryan. Thank you for, you know, I try really hard to think about stuff like that as we're doing the show and getting ready for the show. All right, in what ways am I an outlier? And not have those blind spots. But that's, you know what, that was a bit of a spanking, Ryan, and well administered.
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7: Breaking news this hour from Town Hall. I'm Rich Thomason. Aviation safety investigators are on the scene of a deadly cargo plane crash in South Florida. Miami-Dade Fire Chief Ray Jadala says at least five people were killed when an Amazon Boeing 767 overshot a runway at Miami International Airport.
8: The airplane did strike a couple of vehicles that required a couple of victims that were actually trapped in the vehicles. So a complex extrication with our technical rescue team started to occur. In addition to that, we had a very complex fire. Engine compartments that were on fire, including a search and rescue of the pilot and co-pilot that were trapped in this aircraft.
7: Several of the injured are hospitalized in critical condition. Following their Moscow meeting with Russia's Vladimir Putin, U.S. envoys Steve Witkoff and Jared Kushner sat down with Ukraine's Volodymyr Zelensky over the weekend. Witkoff says they talked with Zelensky for more than 4 hours.
9: My job and Jared's job together is to bring the parties together, to narrow the issues between them, to create good communication channels. And hopefully we began that process constructively, and we're confident that there'll be a good resolution here.
7: A resolution that would ultimately end the war in Ukraine. More pain at the pump this holiday weekend. Gas prices above where they were a year ago.
10: Yes, they're higher today, but we're doing everything we can to push them down. We changed refinery specs recently so that American refineries can produce more gasoline and diesel.
7: Energy Secretary Chris Wright on ABC's This Week. AAA's national average for a gallon of regular, $4.15. The Trump administration is renewing an appeal it has made to the U.S. Supreme Court. The administration asking the justices to allow new guidelines for mail-in ballots in time for the upcoming midterm elections. News and analysis, townhall.com.
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13: 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If you're hitting the road for the Labor Day weekend, you're paying more at the pump. Record high gas prices being seen throughout southern Nevada. AAA reporting the average price for a gallon of regular unleaded gas was $4.90 this week. That's $1.06 more than Labor Day weekend last year. And despite the pain at the pump, though, local tourism officials expecting a busy holiday weekend. They're forecasting a robust Labor Day weekend, even with hotel room rates higher than the same time last year. Las Vegas Convention and Visitor Authority expecting 335,000 of our closest friends to be here to enjoy the three-day Labor Day weekend, which marks the unofficial end of the summer season. Labor Day happening on the 7th this year. That's also the latest possible date for it to happen. The LVCVA forecasting that visitor numbers will be up more than 4% compared to the same time last year, with a total economic impact of more than $703 million. That's more than 4% jump over Labor Day weekend last year. A Las Vegas Review-Journal survey of 160 Southern Nevada hotels found the average hotel room rate $269 a night for a three-night stay. August turned out to be really hot, and the month itself, it set a new record. An average daily temperature of 96.3 degrees, making it the hottest August on record for Las Vegas ever. Southern Nevada began the month with the hottest day of the year thus far, 115 degrees on August 1st, with three extreme heat warnings being issued throughout the month. Monsoonal moisture almost non-existent through the season thus far, which runs June through September, but the National Weather Service reports there is a possibility of some rain over the Labor Day weekend. 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
0: Thank you so much for tuning in today. This is an Armstrong and Getty replay. We're taking a bit of time off for Labor Day weekend.
1: What's Labor Day? Nobody knows. Who's going to stop me from taking a day off? Nobody. It's on the calendar. Our company gives it to us, so we took it. Enjoy the Armstrong and Getty replay. I kind of hate reading the hate text because it encourages trolls. And you trolls, I honestly feel sorry for you. What a horrible way to go through life. But this person tried to leave a voicemail, and it showed up on the text line in print. I just wanted to leave a simple message. I don't know how in the hell you two idiots ever got a radio show, but then I found that you're from California, so you should take your liberal mentality back to liberal California where you belong. Somebody listens to us and takes us as being liberals.
0: We're too far left.
1: Okay.
0: Probably said something critical about Trump or something.
1: That's
0: and they went crazy.
1: Probably right.
0: Yeah. Okay. So always fun and enlightening to talk to one of our favorite crusaders for liberty and constitutional rights, Anastasia Boden, senior attorney for equality and opportunity at the Pacific Legal Foundation, hosted the very popular In Dissent podcast. Anastasia joins us now. How are you?
20: Doing great. It's always nice to be called delightful first thing in the morning.
1: Yep.
0: Oh, yes, yes.
1: Trust me, I don't have to deal with that.
0: So, yeah, he doesn't get that at a lot. Neither do I. So I've got to admit, following the mail-in voting back and forth in the courts lately, I haven't paid that much attention to it because I figured the courts would figure it out.
1: Jim Crow on steroids is what it is.
0: Oh, Lord. And the whole back and forth over election integrity and stolen elections and stuff. So could you please tell us what's going on and where it sits at this point?
20: Yeah, there is a lot of chatter about, is election integrity important? Is it really at risk? But, you know, for me, the real issue is, does the president have any control over this? Because in March, the president issued an executive order directing federal agencies to develop a citizenship verification system, and then also for the USPS to issue some new nationwide ballots. And this scared the states because the states thought, well, this is traditionally our prerogative, and what are we going to have to do to help implement this program? Are we going to have to establish our own voter rolls to make sure that the federal government's not getting it wrong? Is the federal government not going to send out mail-in ballots to us if our voter rolls differ from theirs? And so the states sued. And that's why the Supreme Court has been asked during its summer vacation to step in and put the program on hold. But the court said, this is all too early. We don't even know what the federal government's going to do. Sometimes you get these big proclamations from the president, but in practice, they're not really doing much. So it said, hey, states, we need to just wait and see what they actually do before you can challenge the constitutionality of it all.
1: So was the ruling the Supreme Court came out with last week or the week before, was that in Trump's favor or against Trump? Was that, I didn't even follow it.
20: Yeah, it was in Trump's favor for now. All of the headlines, you know, were the Supreme Court gives Trump another victory, you know, lets the administration move forward. But the thing is, it let the administration move forward for now. It explicitly said, we're not taking any position on the merits of any of this. We just don't want to consider it until we actually know what the administration is doing in practice versus what it's saying it's going to do.
1: Gotcha. So the media coverage was an attempt to make it seem like it's an out-of-control Trump court once again, which is one of their favorite themes.
20: Yeah, per usual.
0: We're getting pretty close to election time, too. I mean, there are practical considerations here, right?
20: It's true. The administration really needs to move quickly now. And that's actually why Justice Jackson dissented. And she said, hey, I think you're creating chaos. You're creating a problem because courts have this doctrine where they don't want to step in once it gets too close to the election. So she's saying, hey, you're kicking the can, but there's not that much time left. And if we wait too long, you're going to say it's too late. So she thought the court was kind of putting the states in a catch-22 situation.
1: Well, just in general, my personal position, I wish we could go back to voting day, maybe make it 2 days, where we all go vote in person, showing that you care, and just eliminate practically everything else. I know that's never going to happen, but that's what I would like to have happen. But like MSNBC, after this ruling came out, their lead-in I was watching on that night, he tied it to Civil War soldiers voting by mail, which I guess is the first voting by mail because we had soldiers in the field. So Donald Trump is against what allowed Union soldiers to hang on to their constitutional right to vote. To defend this union. I thought, man, you are stretching to the dumbest level over this.
0: Oh, boy. So here's a question for you. It's kind of a hypothetical, Anastasia. If it became, because the states do have the prerogative to run voting in the way they see fit. But if some made up Sylvania decided, you know, we got all these illegals here and we know which way they'll vote or if we just like don't check off that somebody's voted once, we can let people vote a bunch of different times. And it becomes clear a state is really involved in malfeasance. Then would it just be a civil rights issue and the feds could move in? What would happen?
20: Yeah, that's already illegal. That is illegal. And so, again, a lot of this was bluster because in the executive order, Trump says, hey, I'm directing DOJ to prioritize prosecuting state officials who give out ballots to people who aren't eligible. And the states say, oh, that's upending the whole system. We're scared now of prosecution. But that was already illegal. Certainly the federal government has the power to come in and stop. And even though this is initially states' prerogative, Congress could always come in and pass some new laws and tighten election integrity. But, you know, yeah. Yeah, they don't like to do work, so that, we'll see about that one. But this is again the failure of Congress to do anything, and that's what causes the other branches to sort of spiral out of control.
1: Yeah, well, my biggest concern is it's just the election is getting longer. People are starting to vote what next week in the November election in some places.
0: What?
1: I know it's incredibly early some places, and then you've got the weird thing like we just had in California where then some states, counties, whatever, came up with this idea that we don't open them and start counting until we get them all, and then it might be a month before you get the results, which obviously damages election integrity because then nobody believes the results, and it's all a
0: and
1: bunch
0: do
1: of
0: ballot
1: bad.
0: Harvesting, Paw. Do ballot harvesting,
1: yeah.
0: Too.
1: Yeah, you got that problem.
20: Yeah, I think whatever we can all debate about how much fraud is present each election, but no matter what, none of this is a good look for the integrity right. of the election. What happened with Spencer Pratt, and a couple days later, all those ballots roll in and wildly change the trajectory of the election. That's just not a good look for anyone. It doesn't make us feel good about our elections, regardless of what you think happened.
1: And then you got the weird flipperoo on the politics of it, where for when, I'm not going back to the Civil War era, but more recently mail-in voting becoming really popular with Republicans because they want all the oldsters to vote because they tend to vote Republican, and it was a big Republican push for mail-in voting. Then Trump, because of the stolen election, using my finger quotes, turned it around and made it a big mail-in balloting is horrible sort of thing. So the politics has changed.
20: Yeah, yeah. Everyone cares about election integrity when it suits them.
1: Is it true? Because I threw this out to somebody and they were flabbergasted. Isn't it true that a lot of, at least going back to when Joe Biden was using phrases like Jim Crow on steroids or Jim Eagle or whatever bless he said, a lot of the voting restrictions that got discussed a lot were just trying to go back to the pre-COVID era. We loosened up a lot for COVID, as we obviously had to. Then we tried to go back to what it was before, and then that was portrayed as restricting voter or turning back civil rights or that sort of thing.
20: You know, I'm not sure, but I do know that, you know, even the slightest change does get blown out of proportion. And there's all that talk about IDs and requiring IDs are discriminatory. But then you see Mamdani in New York City saying for their socialized grocery stores, they're going to require IDs. So, you know, are IDs discriminatory or not? I think, you know, it just depends again. Yeah. What time, who's in charge, what administration is in charge and who you're asking.
0: We're talking to Anastasia Bowden of the Pacific Legal Foundation. Anastasia, how much do you hate the idea of government grocery stores?
20: Oh, it hurts me to the core. But although, you know, maybe what hurts me more is right before that, Mamdani had announced they want to do subsidized babysitting. Did you hear that?
1: No. Explain to me how that's supposed to work.
20: Yeah, we all pay into a fund to help parents have subsidized babysitting by the state so they can go have a little me time or whatever. I mean, how is this the state's business? I don't, what's worse, that or the grocery stores? I don't know.
1: Well, wealth redistribution. Our friend Tim Sandifer, who we have on a lot, and when we first started having him on, he was with your organization, Pacific Legal Foundation. We asked him lots of questions about just general law stuff sometime, and I think we've asked you this. Do you have a current favorite Supreme Court justice?
20: Sitting Supreme Court justice?
1: Sure, or a favorite all time, or both.
20: Oh, I mean, I can name a justice for all occasions in what way they're my favorite. I think right now, none of them are perfect, right? And I appreciate things about each of the ones, even if I disagree with them. Like, I think Justice Kagan is a terrific writer. She asks amazing hypotheticals, even though I, you know, rarely actually agree with her. Same with Justice Gorsuch. Right now, I think he's a great writer. I think he has the right idea about federalism and individual rights. But, you know, he's not perfect either. He likes to focus on structure, the structure of government, whereas I like to focus on rights. I think structure is not enough. Like, yes, we can focus more on, let's say, states should do more rather than the federal government, but states mess up too. And at that point, we have to step in and actually look at the substance of what they're doing. And Justice Gorsuch doesn't want to do that. He just wants to focus on structure. But anyway, it's all to say in general, I think he's certainly one of the finest justices on the bench right now.
1: Isn't Tim's, I hate to put words in his mouth if I'm wrong, Tim's favorite is Clarence Thomas? Or was, back in the day, last time I asked him, I think.
20: That's, you know, he's my former boss. I should know. But maybe, you know, in recent years, Thomas has been wanting justices to do less and less and less. And I think on the whole, both Tim and I favor justices doing more to protect our rights. So I don't know where Justice Thomas stands right now in Tim's estimation.
1: Who's your favorite all time?
20: Oh, all time. That's a tough one. I do like Justice Kennedy. I know that's going to sound crazy, but I actually think
0: I know.
20: I'm sorry. I think he had libertarian tendencies. He really did. If you look at it, the way that he spoke, even though it was kind of fluffy, he would always explain why provisions of the Constitution matter for liberty. Like, a lot of people just take, you know, some of the structural provisions or whatever, the requirements, they just think they exist to exist. And Justice Kennedy always made an effort to explain why those things are there to protect the individual from the government. And I appreciate that about him.
0: Who do you like in a fair fight, Marbury or Madison? That's a little constitutional law humor there for you, everybody. That's not very good. Anastasia Bowden of the Pacific Legal Foundation. It's always fun to talk. Thanks so much for the time.
20: Hey, thanks for having me.
0: Always, sure.
1: It's amazing that you can have teachers make law so boring and dry, and then talk to, like, Anastasia and Tim, and they make it super interesting.
0: Mm-hmm.
1: It's just all in the delivery.
0: Yeah, I've said this before. I'll say it again. Probably again after this. I'm an old guy. That's what we do. Making history boring is an achievement on par with developing penicillin or developing space travel. You've got to work so hard to make history boring. It's really amazing when people achieve that.
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6: What percentage of the population do you think uses jargon, trying to sound smart or buzzy?
7: I don't know.
6: And what percentage of us are really annoyed by it?
7: Or could never say it without being ironic. I'm not built to say any of those things seriously.
6: Yeah, if you're surrounded by it constantly, it seeps into your vocabulary. And I don't hate everybody who, for instance, says, I don't have the bandwidth for that.
7: I actually do say bandwidth quite a bit because it's such a good description.
6: Yeah, I got to admit, I've strayed. I've crossed the line. I've used it.
7: But things like circle back or put a pin in that, there's just a gazillion different ways to say that. And yeah, that's just a signaling that you're part of a certain kind of crowd. No, I've got lots of successful friends who use all those terms because that's how you signal that you're at the top of the heap of understanding that sort of stuff, I guess.
6: And I've known some cops and military guys who throw around jargon, and they should know you have no idea what that means. Mm. And they should also know if they know they know that. And use it anyway, so you have to ask them so they can demonstrate their expertise. That's incredibly annoying and jivey. Just say it. Anyway, here's your top business jargon phrases that people have grown to hate, according to Wall Street Journal readers. Bandwidth. That's number one.
7: Interesting.
6: You're not a router. Just say you're busy, pal.
7: I should stop saying that. It seems like such a good description to me, but
6: no, it's funny. I hate jargon, but I disagree. Especially given our job, I don't have the bandwidth to get into the scandal at the Department of the Interior, for instance. It's a pretty good metaphor. Mm. Anyway, I love this. This guy writes, an email recently arrived from our IT staff alerting us to a quote, 0-day vulnerability on our devices.
7: I don't know what that means. I don't know what that means, but I want to run from that phrase.
6: And he writes, yikes, what exactly did that mean? Was it as bad as it sounds?
7: Zero day vulnerability. Ooh.
6: Oh, no. Let's see. Change agent. Another phrase. This is how a former colleague describes himself on resumes. Well, that might be an attractive descriptor to a company looking for an unemotional outsider to change, a.k.a. whack half of an organization. Conjures for me someone on the midway at the fair wearing a money belt with pennies, nickels, dimes, and quarters, a change agent.
7: I'm a change agent. You hire me, I'm a change agent. You'll notice office supplies starting to disappear.
6: Circle back, a classic. Yeah. I asked someone to do some research, and the response was, I'll check it out and circle back to you. Why couldn't they just say, okay, I'll send you my results, or I'll follow up? Decision tree, as in, let's reach up into our decision tree. It's just stupid. Decisioning. It's a pointless invention to give gravi-

0: gravitas to the notion that action or choices should follow. For example, this is a decisioning meeting.
1: Oh, I've never heard of that one.
0: Completely unnecessary.
1: I'm going to start using that. I'll say that to my kids tonight. This is a decisioning moment for us. What should we eat?
0: Misplaced effort to sound more important rather than to do some real work and, I don't know, make a decision. Deep dive. Oh, really? Not investigate, study, discern, discover, find out about, look into. You had to go with deep dive. Did y'all go to the same MBA program? Growth mindset, hard stop. Hit the ground running, among others.
1: I was in an MBA program in the 80s when that was the hot degree. And, yeah, people threw that stuff around a lot.
0: I don't hate the juice isn't worth the squeeze. Sorry, I don't hate that one.
2: Jack Armstrong and Joe Getty. The Armstrong and Getty Show.
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8: We have baseball back in the Valley this week. The Las Vegas Aviators, who have already locked up their place in the Pacific Coast League Championship Series at the end of the month, will host the Sacramento Rivercats at Las Vegas Ballpark beginning tomorrow. Their parent club, the Athletics, are taking on the Toronto Blue Jays in Sacramento this week. It's opening week in the NFL. The regular season begins with a Super Bowl rematch featuring the Patriots at Seattle on Wednesday night. The Las Vegas Raiders break the seal on the 2026 season on Sunday against the Miami Dolphins. Kickoff set for 1:25 at Allegiant Stadium. The NHL offseason is about to thaw out as the preseason is less than 2 weeks away. The Golden Knights will play their first exhibition game on September 19th in Los Angeles. The puck drops on the regular season September 29th against the Chicago Blackhawks at the Fortress.
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1: Every story I see about cell phones in classrooms makes me despondent, as they always treat it like it's news to people, that it's a detriment to learning for a kid to be sitting in a classroom looking at their cell phone.
2: Well, they just figured that out, Jack. That's a new discovery.
1: I don't even know how to process the world sometimes.
2: I know. We did an interview yesterday with a terrific guy. He writes one of the few remaining newsletters, websites, whatever, about radio and podcasting and that sort of thing. And we were talking about growing the show and all, and we both made the point that at this point in my life, I just want more people to hear sanity. And I realize it's kind of paying ourselves a compliment, but when I hear you say people act as if it's a new discovery, that a smartphone in school distracts the kids, my head wants to go kerblooey.
1: I know.
2: Or if I see people ignoring Islamism or misunderstanding how political movements work, or the Smithsonian Institution became a you should hate America museum, and then the monsters who run it deny it because Marxists lie so much. I want people to hear the other point of view. It's not about money or fame at this point. I couldn't give a crap. Although the money's nice. But I mean, seriously, at this point in my life, as Jack often says, in the winter of our lives, it's about, oh my God, if I can like move the football an inch down the field or back towards sanity, man, I'd like to do that. Having said that, moving along. I came across this piece. The title of it is, I didn't realize how addicted I was to my phone until I went to prison. And I thought, oh, that's kind of a twist. I wonder why he went to prison. I'll bet he discovered that he's too dependent on his cell phone, and he actually found it kind of liberating and enjoyed life in a weird way more in prison. And all of that stuff is absolutely true.
1: I would have suitcased mine in.
2: Oh boy.
1: And I have the Pro Max.
2: Oh boy. That which is imagined can't be unimagined, Michael. Oh, Lord, the pro, even worse. But it turned out to be way more interesting than I expected. This guy, first, he describes making his final call to his wife, telling her how much he loved her as his aunt and sister were going to drop him off federal prison. Wife was back at home with the kids trying to preserve any sense of normalcy. This guy had been on the Cincinnati City Council for a decade. In 2018, 2019, he was gearing up to run for mayor when the FBI targeted him in what he called an elaborate sting operation. Undercover agents posing as real estate investors made campaign donations, which I believe to be ordinary and routine and disclosed in public filings. Federal prosecutors nonetheless indicted me on public corruption charges alleging a quid pro quo. He points out that he was acquitted on 4 counts, convicted on 2, and sentenced to 16 months. Couple of years later, the president pardoned him and the Supreme Court unanimously vacated his convictions. 9-0. They said this guy shouldn't have been tried and he shouldn't have been convicted. So wow. Anyway, it's already, I'm like, wow, this story is way more interesting than I thought it would be. The landmark case was the governor of Virginia. What's his face before Youngkin? Doesn't matter. Anyway. So, but this guy ended up doing quite a bit of time. And yeah, he makes the point that as a politician, especially his cell phone was practically a bodily appendage. He goes into the stats, the astounding amount of time people spend on their phones. He says, I was no exception. Whenever mine would buzz or chirp, I'd immediately shift my attention from whatever I was doing to the incoming stimuli, even though the pings were not always time sensitive. Work emails, updates from our kids' school.
1: Not always. Hardly ever.
2: Right, exactly. Relentless spam from political campaigns. He says, yes, even people who've held office hate these, which I thought was kind of cute. And then he and his wife would text each other all the time. And sometimes it was, and he says as his sentence got closer, often it was unprompted, tender, I love you text for no particular reason because they realized they were going to be pulled apart and everything. And yeah, he does come to the conclusion you think he's going to. But here's the other stuff I liked. At prison, one of the first things you see is a poster warning inmates and their visitors against and threatening punishment for bringing contraband, especially phones, onto the compound. And he says, I felt my inability to contact my wife acutely at that moment. He had like preemptive loneliness because he knew how hard it would be. He got the strip search. They took him to his cell. He met the guy, his cellie, and the guys.
1: Tossed a salad?
2: No, they don't mention the food situation at all. And he really, really wanted to text his wife and tell her, hey, it's okay. Everybody's been really cool so far. It's worth mentioning. He was in one of your club feds.
1: Okay.
2: As a nonviolent first-time offender. But here's what gets more interesting. Soon, I'd see inmates unveil smartphones all around me.
1: Really?
2: Yes. The economy inside prisons is an incredible testament to the power of capitalism and how creatively goods will flow to those who want them so long as the buyer can make it worth it for the seller.
1: Man, I wonder, so how are they getting in there? Is it the guards?
2: Smuggled in, and probably some guards. You know, I don't know if federal prisons, I know I've read those stories 100 times that, yeah, the guards think, all right, nobody cares. I'm not making a ton of money. This guy's a decent guy. He's in whatever. He defrauded some whatever. Yeah, I'm going to get him a phone and get $500 or whatever. I don't know what the rate is. But so several men, knowing I was new, offered to let me use their smartphone to FaceTime Sarah, his wife. And he desperately wanted to, but he decided ahead of time on a handful of priorities for navigating his prison sentence. And one, number one was get home. Don't do anything that could prolong the sentence. I'm not going to fight anybody, even if I'm provoked. I'm not going to mess around with contraband, including phones. I'm going to do my time clean. I'm going to get home to my kids.
1: I would be thinking that too.
2: But it tortured him because everybody had phones and he didn't want to be caught using them and get sent to solitary, essentially. But it was clear from the first night that many men chose to have a contraband phone, accepting the risk in large part to keep in touch with their families. And in the evenings, when there are fewer guards around and their patrols were more predictable, the housing unit was filled with the sounds of men sharing the latest prison gossip with their wives and girlfriends, asking their children what they did at school that day, checking in on aging parents. And he talked about how much sympathy he had, especially the long-termers. And he said, no, it wasn't all wholesome. Men would scroll YouTube videos, partake in online sports betting, convince women on the outside to date them, then send them money.
1: There had to be some DPs flowing out.
2: Some who now?
1: Richard Picks.
2: Oh, my. I hope not, Jack. Anyway, then he talks to how the phone room.
1: I certainly hope that's not happening among prisoners.
2: Good Lord, pictures of their genitals. And then he talks about the phone room and how gross they were and how half of them didn't work most of the time. And I like, this is good writing, especially during high traffic times after waiting in line. You'd pick up a phone still warm from the grip of the inmate who'd just been using it. The receiver still smelling like his breath. Ah. You stand inches away from another man while you both had conversations with loved ones, which were often deeply personal. And then he talks about the constant the recorded message runs every 5 minutes. This call is from a federal prison, et cetera, et cetera. But he would not break the rules.
1: Well, our addiction to phones is interesting and known to a certain extent. And then there's the only way you can get me on this story is if it's people who either are innocent of their crime or didn't do much. Otherwise, I don't give a crap if you miss your phone, if you're a criminal. You broke into my house or my car or hurt somebody. Screw you. Live many years without your phone, scumbag.
2: Yeah, that's what prison and punishment has been for all of mankind. You are miserable and don't want to ever do that again. That's the point. But the details of the story are the interesting part. Prison guards would spend hours every weekend literally tearing holes in the walls of the housing unit, looking for spots where men might be storing their smartphones. Sometimes before the daily tallies that occurred to ensure all inmates were there and accounted for, the guards would jokingly call out, all right, it's count time, guys. Go ahead and hide your cell phones. But then they'd like search like crazy for them on the weekends for whatever reason.
1: Can you imagine how different it would be being in prison with a phone versus not having a phone? Completely. Well, just imagine your day to day or your kid's day to day. It's a lot different.
2: Yeah. But then, and this is the predictable part, but I think it's absolutely worth hearing again. I know it is for me. He talked about going from a high-intensity profession, full family, social life, volunteer commitments, and how different prison was. But he said, I felt an indisputable change that could only be tied to the lack of a smartphone. Phone-induced distractedness, flusteredness, agitation had been constants, but they went away. He became more alert to what was happening around me, he writes. I sensed my surroundings. I became better at noticing. As winter gave way to spring, I tracked the almost hourly change in blossoming trees beyond the fences.
1: I do not doubt this a bit. I'm going to get there someday. It's impractical for my current lifestyle with work and kids. Mm-hmm. But there will be a day for me where I'm going to put the phone away.
2: I discussed and debated life's big questions and foundational topics with my cellmate. The complications of family dynamics, our greatest fears and regrets, our deepest longings for the future. I wrote poetry, something I'd never done before or since. And
1: man, that should be the challenge everybody does every year. Instead of needs to be the new thing. Instead of dry January or New Year's resolutions for various things. Yeah. Everybody should yearly do, geez, a day, but a week or a month or something without our phones. That's what we should focus on as our addiction. What are we talking about? Cigarettes and fast food or whatever the hell right. you're going to give up.
2: Right.
1: Drinking.
2: Right.
1: Phones, that's the thing. We all need to at least once a year remind ourselves what they're doing to us.
2: All right, you ready for the final twist?
1: Uh-oh.
2: This is going to be like the crying game. If you're too young, Google it. Oh, now that was a twist.
1: Is this like anyway, the Sixth Sense? Is it like that kind of
2: a lot movie? Like that. I see dead cell phones. Okay. This guy, he's let loose by the Supreme Court and the pardon and everything. He goes home. He's all joyful. And as he resettled in the life he'd missed, he tried to avoid the agitating, distracting, intrusive pull of the phone. He kept the phone on do not disturb, put it in another room, and only checked it occasionally, left it behind when the family went out for a family walk or meal. But within a few months, he writes, I'd reverted to my old habits, immediately glancing, engaging in every ping and alert, reflexively picking up my phone to scroll through my rotation of go-to websites. It's an irony I'm still grappling with. The kind of freedom I learned in prison, I couldn't manage to bring home with me.
1: I don't doubt that. I don't doubt that. That's why I said someday I'm going to put it down. It would have to be, for me, I know it would have to be all or nothing. I'd have to decide, okay, I'm going flip phone. That doesn't even have the abilities. And I'm done with this world. And I'll let my kids know that this is how you're going to have to get a hold of me. But the phone thing is over for me. And I'm going to do that someday.
2: Jack, I'll give you the final word. Is that what O'Reilly used to say? Was it the final word or the last word?
1: Mm.
2: Anyway, I know you know more about addiction than I do, but virtually every addict has gotten away from their addiction and said, oh, my God, I'm happier. This is better.
1: Sure.
2: And then gone back to the addiction. That's why it's an addiction.
1: Right.
2: I can totally picture myself doing this. Yes.
1: Yeah, yeah, exactly. Right. Oh, yeah. Heck yeah. I know I would.
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0: Armstrong and Getty.
1: Think financial planning is just for the suit and tie crowd? 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
1: So I got on a GLP-1 over the weekend. Took me 17 hours from first popping into my head and going on ChatGPT to injecting my thigh. Took 17 hours.
14: Your thigh?
1: Your belly?
14: Yeah.
1: I don't know. I couldn't do the belly. Anyway, I don't know if I'm the right customer, which is one of the reasons I thought they would turn me down, because I don't have that much weight to lose, and food's not really my thing. So I don't know if I'm having the same experience of GLP-1 that a lot of people do. Because I don't think about food that much anyway. But I did have
2: You eat whole pies in your truck.
1: Yeah, but I, as I've said many times before, if they invented a pill you could take in the morning that would give you all your nutrition and you don't need it again, I would love that. I find eating to be a pain in the ass.
2: I would miss the Epicurean delights.
1: I do not get any delight out of it. To me, it's just a pain in the ass and an annoyance. And always
14: best time of my day.
1: Really? That's interesting. Yeah. So
2: high point of every day.
1: I think for that reason, I'm not the right candidate for this stuff, because I would, it's just not my thing. I don't get any pleasure from eating, really. So, but I did have the experience with the potato chips last night. I'm making my son lunch. He started high school yesterday. He's going to take a sack lunch, trying to figure out going to give him some potato chips with his sandwich. Didn't have any, went to the store. So went to the store, got a bag of potato chips, and I thought, you know, I'm going to eat a couple of potato chips and see what that's like, even though I wasn't craving potato chips. But I generally, if I eat a potato chip, it's going to be hard to not eat the whole bag. Because, you know, the way they've designed the chemicals to burst into flavor and disappear and trick your brain and blah, blah, blah. Very, very clever of them. I ate like two potato chips and just didn't want another one for the first time in my life.
14: Hmm.
1: That's got to be the drug, right?
14: Yeah.
1: That's amazing. Yeah. It got around the chemist's best math on how to trick the human brain into making you eat more potato chips. This GLP-1 made me think, I just don't really want another one.
2: Interesting.
1: That is huge, I think.
2: Here's my question to both Katie and Jack, because I'm looking into this for both my wife and I. We're thinking about it. And Claude, I was asking about this, and first it gave me completely fictional prices, then said, you know, way to go, reminding me that those prices, nobody gets charged. Anyway, but then it says, it's worth asking whether starting doses should be staggered, since side effects, especially gastrointestinal ones early on, can be rough for a few weeks. And having one of you functional while the other adjusts might be worth planning around logistically. So it's implying that one of us will be, practically crippled.
14: No.
1: By my stomach problems?
2: For a few weeks.
1: Whoa.
14: So from what I know, that each of them move 0.25, 0.5, 0.7, and then up to the full dose.
1: I'll be staying on the smallest dose.
14: So they'll start you on the lowest. Yeah, okay. They're not going to just immediately put you on one of the higher doses. You'll both start at the lowest.
2: Right.
1: Yeah, it depends on your situation.
2: How many people are dysfunctional for a couple of weeks? What are you talking about, Claude?
1: Like you need to take use your vacation time. Because you're going to spend it all in the bathroom?
2: Are you going to be hunched over in a wheelchair for a couple of weeks with the thousand-yard stare? What are you talking about?
1: But thinner.
14: Right. The goal. 4 pounds
2: lighter.
14: Well,
2: he's catatonic, but he sure looks sexy.
1: Yeah, Michael, but 4 pounds lighter.
2: Right, exactly. Yeah, he doesn't communicate anymore, but he really looks good.
1: I don't know.
2: Oh my God.
1: I'm a pound heavier than I was over the weekend, so I'm going the wrong direction. Maybe I took the wrong drug. I'll be 500 pounds by Christmas.
2: 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That's shocking.
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2: Do you desperately need to gain weight today? 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Whoops.
1: Ah, crap. I should have talked to a doctor for longer than 90 seconds, which is
2: somebody
1: how long
2: had to finish last in their medical school class.
1: That's how long my Zoom call was. I almost wanted to ask her. I said, do you go to medical school? And was this your dream as a kid? To be a Zoom doctor? 90-second Zoom calls with people who want to lose weight?
14: Glad you didn't do that one, Jack. Jeez.
1: That's why she sent me Porcomax.
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2: Or penis shrink or something like that.
1: Knows? That's a drug?
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17: Breaking news this hour from Town Hall. I'm Rich Thomason. This is the week Dallas, the place, the first ever Republican midterm convention. Wednesday and Thursday at the American Airlines Center. Security is top of mind. Local authorities taking a proactive approach on that front.
18: Dallas officials have revoked permits for a September 10th protest near the Republican convention. That's where President Trump and Vice President Vance are expected to appear. Police say they need direct coordination with organizers before approving demonstrations near an event drawing more than 20,000 people. Protest leaders accuse officers of missing or canceling meetings, but city officials say the priority is keeping attendees, demonstrators, and officers safe. Andrew Stewart reporting.
17: The National Transportation Safety Board has the lead in the investigation of the deadly Amazon cargo plane crash in South Florida.
19: The plane overran a runway at Miami International Airport, and flights were paused at the busy travel hub. Plumes of black smoke poured from it. The Federal Aviation Administration says the aircraft was heading into Florida from San Juan, Puerto Rico. Videos and images show the plane stopped beyond the airport runway as smoke billowed into the air.
17: Correspondent Ken Lorman says at least five people were killed. The Boeing 767's two pilots are among the injured. Three of those injured are hospitalized in critical condition. A senior Iranian official says Tehran plans to announce a so-called exclusion zone outside the Strait of Hormuz, targeting vessels it believes are trying to transit the waterway. This comes a day after the U.S. hit several Iranian oil tankers in response to Tehran launching ballistic missiles at American warships. Price of diesel fuel, it has spiked to another record high, national average of $5.90 a gallon. Gasoline averaging $4.15 a gallon, according to AAA. Townhall.com.
20: Quick question. 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Here's the kicker. Rates dropped this year. They hit a new low most people don't even know about. Now they're climbing back up. Here's what Bankrate reported just this month. 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
22: 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If you're hitting the road for the Labor Day weekend, you're paying more at the pump. Record high gas prices being seen throughout southern Nevada. AAA reporting the average price for a gallon of regular unleaded gas was $4.90 this week. That's $1.06 more than Labor Day weekend last year. And despite the pain at the pump, though, local tourism officials expecting a busy holiday weekend. They're forecasting a robust Labor Day weekend, even with hotel room rates higher than the same time last year. Las Vegas Convention and Visitors Authority expecting 335,000 of our closest friends to be here to enjoy the three-day Labor Day weekend, which marks the unofficial end of the summer season. Labor Day happening on the 7th this year. That's also the latest possible date for it to happen. The LVCVA forecasting that visitor numbers will be up more than 4% compared to the same time last year, with a total economic impact of more than $703 million. That's more than 4% jump over Labor Day weekend last year. A Las Vegas Review-Journal survey of 160 Southern Nevada hotels found the average hotel room rate $269 a night for a three-night stay. August turned out to be really hot, and the month itself, it set a new record, an average daily temperature of 96.3 degrees, making it the hottest August on record for Las Vegas ever. Southern Nevada began the month with the hottest day of the year thus far, 115 degrees on August 1st, with three extreme heat warnings being issued throughout the month. Monsoonal moisture almost non-existent through the season thus far, which runs June through September, but the National Weather Service reports there is a possibility of some rain over the Labor Day weekend. 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
26: Thank you so much for tuning in today. This is an Armstrong and Getty replay. We're taking a bit of time off for Labor Day weekend.
1: What's Labor Day? Nobody knows. Who's going to stop me from taking the day off? Nobody. It's on the calendar. Our company gives it to us, so we took it. Enjoy the Armstrong and Getty replay.
27: We've seen instances where some bad actors have misused technology.
28: In Arizona, it's an issue in the governor's race.
29: Some of our law enforcement agencies and officers backing away.
28: In San Diego, a protester dressed as Darth Vader is speaking out against them.
30: The emperor is a fan of Flock, and we must continue utilizing Flock technologies.
28: Nationwide, political pressure is building against the widespread deployment of 120,000 AI-powered Flock cameras that record and analyze license plates and vehicle characteristics.
1: 120,000 AI Flock cameras. Wow.
2: Before we get into the constitutional ethical minefield, as a provider of and consumer of media, I find myself thinking, dude dressing up as Darth Vader does not justify his being included in a very short sample of the opinions on the topic. But it got him on the news because he dressed as Darth Vader. On the other hand, I'm really glad they put him in the report because that's very funny. Now, back to the threat to our liberties. Pressure is building nationwide, as Rich Edson reported there on Fox News. Ron DeSantis just came out and said that the use of the automated license plate readers, the Flock cameras, has gotten, quote, out of control. And he says, quote, no one's been stronger on law enforcement than me, but I don't want to have this become a surveillance state. And as I work my way through this particular account of the debate, I think they raised some of the really salient points that we need to look at.
1: I realize that I am in the minority on this, and
2: you are.
1: And I'm going to lose this battle.
2: Maybe you are. Yeah,
1: it's stunning to me. I mean, I think it wouldn't even be a close call if you could explain to the founding fathers or whoever, going back that long.
2: Yeah.
1: The idea of the government keeping track of all your whereabouts like this would just be a clear hell no.
2: We'll just use it when we need it.
1: Yeah, I wanted to throw this.
2: James Madison would swing his little fist to your head if you said that.
1: I would hold him
2: before we. Before
1: I would hold him out by his head. Hey, calm down,
2: boy,
1: James.
2: Like he's your 8-year-old brother. Yeah. very briefly, and then we can get into whatever you want to get into. Flock, the largest supplier of this sort of technology, and there are others, but they have 120,000 cameras in 49 states, capturing 20 billion license plates per month. And more, also dents and bumper stickers and what have you.
1: And I think the founding fathers, you know, understanding history, they did know that one of the tensions for free people and the problems with democracies and all governments has been people being willing to trade away freedom for security over time to where then it becomes it all falls apart. But I wanted to throw this in because I haven't mentioned it. I'm uncomfortable talking about it because I've utilized it and people have done me favors and I don't want to get anybody in trouble. But many times in my life, going back decades with lots of different people at different levels of law enforcement, have done me favors on getting me information they shouldn't have gotten. Like, let me look that guy up for you or that woman or whatever. So, you know, a coworker, yes. Boss, ex-boyfriend of somebody I'm dating, whatever it is. I've had that happen a dozen times in my life where they get me information they shouldn't have gotten because they have access to it. I appreciate
2: those
1: the fact
2: of us
1: that,
2: with daughters and friends in law enforcement might know what you're talking about.
1: Right. I imagine I'm not the only person who's had this experience. So you're going to tell me, since a lot of us have had this experience, that these assurances that, no, we'll only use the Flock cameras if somebody's broken the law and blah, blah, blah. Come on.
2: Yeah. That's where the conversation is clearly headed. DeSantis wants to review how Florida communities in the state are using it. And he also, and this is a great laboratory of democracy thing, he wants a thorough review of New Hampshire because New Hampshire has, I guess, one of the more well-developed sets of laws restricting how these cameras are used in the state. So I appreciate that, and I appreciate everybody having the conversation in a serious way. And of course, the argument is supporters of the technology say it helps police catch criminals. I realize this is all ABC 123 friends, but I thought I'd lay it out for you.
1: That makes me so angry. I just like reflexively get angry about the, yeah, but it helps us catch criminals as your opening argument. Yeah, we could put we could have cameras on everything all the time and eliminate crime. We could get crime to zero if we wanted soon with the technology that's going to exist.
2: Yeah, a lot of preparation for crime is inside people's homes, too. So we'll need cameras in everybody's homes. Yeah.
1: But as cheap as cameras have gotten, and once you get AI involved, you could eliminate crime.
2: Yeah.
1: 100%. So that's the, what do you call that as a argument technique, taking it to the absurd length. But since it's possible to do that, obviously we have to draw the line somewhere. So your opening argument doesn't mean anything to me. We could stop crimes.
2: Right. Reductio ad absurdum or reductio ad aholum. What would an a-hole do with this technology? And I'm serious about that.
1: Is that the Latin?
2: Oh, yeah, absolutely. I studied it for decades. I thought this was very interesting. Then I'll get to my point. A bipartisan group of lawmakers. Listen to this gallery, would you? Bernie Sanders. Them oligarchs are still coming rapidly, Bernie. Keep your eyes open. But Bernie Sanders, Democrat Delia Ramirez of Illinois, whose act I do not know, but Democrats of Illinois ain't no moderates. They're generally criminals. And Thomas Massie, for God's sake, a Republican of Kentucky. Also Josh Hawley, Missouri Republican and showboater, but brilliant. Sent a letter to the Flock CEO saying he planned to investigate how the company collects data and who's able to access it. Congress never authorized the network your industry has built. I'm not sure Congress needs to, but
1: which is horrifying.
2: Right. But then he said the thing that I thought was really interesting and persuasive. Your company's internal policies are, in practice, the only safeguards for hundreds of millions of Americans. So Flock, because Flock says, hey, look, and I actually believe firmly for reasons of profit that Flock is serious when they say, we want to restrict this to its proper uses. We don't want people abusing it. We don't want deputies stalking their ex-girlfriends with this or whatever, because that is the number one headwind against their success as a company. So I believe they are sincere. But the problem is, getting back to the founding fathers, not only does this country was it not founded on a benefit of the doubt toward government officials? It was founded on 180 degrees the opposite.
1: Yeah, they aren't angels.
2: Always assume they will do the wrong thing and build a system that safeguards yourself against it, because they will always, always, always do the wrong thing if you give them enough latitude.
1: What I don't get is how people can't project into a different administration or the future a little bit. Okay, so maybe you trust your current sheriff, city council, governor, whatever it is, but they're not going to be in charge forever. And you get this surveillance state going. It's not hard to imagine the wokepocalypse going, if this technology existed during the wokepocalypse, going like a half step further to where people who are misgendering people, we need to know their locations.
2: Well, how I think
1: and keep track of them and charge started. Them with something. Remember, it was a law, or it was going to become a law in California, misgendering people. And then you keep tracking of people of where they're going, and they're part of the crowd that misgenders people.
2: Yeah, that absolutely could happen. I think the 1 foot putt would have been during COVID, because you'd make the argument that millions of people are dying. I mean, we don't have an option here. Yeah,
1: no kidding. So you got the cameras everywhere, catching you without a mask. Where's your car? Come and arrest you. Give you a ticket or whatever.
2: Exactly. 1 foot putt. I mean, how many people would have predicted, say, 18 months ago, 2 years ago, that there would be a dedicated Islamist / Marxist running New York City, for instance, to your point? It's just absolutely too dangerous. Now, the question, I think the operative question for people who do think about these things is, can they design a system of limitations on its use that is foolproof enough to justify its awesome, and I mean that in the traditional, not the modern sense, as in awe-inspiring and terrifying, powers of surveillance? Is there a system that airtight that can be imposed on this that it makes it okay that it's so omnipresent and clearly? I mean, it's not, this would lead us toward a surveillance state. No, this is a surveillance state. Is there such a system? Could it be designed and implemented? I don't think so.
1: No, I'm a clear no. And one of the reasons I'm glad this conversation is finally being had, it's beyond a little troubling that all these cameras got put in place and all of our license plates have been being swiped for all these years before we got to the conversation. How does a government get the surveillance state going like this before we ever get to decide whether we want it or not? That's horrifying. But I'm glad we're having this conversation now, because the technology, particularly with cheap cameras and AI, we're going to have to deal with this like today, because like I keep saying, pretty soon there's going to be cameras everywhere. I always talk about my Tesla, cameras all around it. When I get in my car after I leave work today, I'll have 8 clips of videos of people that walked by my car. Every car has that many cameras and every building has a camera on every pole and everything like that, you'll be on video every second you're not in your home.
2: It's a lot like Europe. London in particular you can't go anywhere that you're not on camera practically.
1: New York is already that way, I know.
2: Well, right. And they've used their powers in many cases for evil, not good, in rooting out people who dare say something politically incorrect or what have you. So, you know, I was going to point out Europe, wonderful architecture, terrible governance. It does have certain laws, like your data is your own. You have to opt in for people to get your data. And I like that.
1: No kidding. Why don't we have that? Well, because the biggest lobbyists to the government have been the big tech companies for quite a few years now.
2: Yeah, but a very brief digression. Roe v. Wade, at the heart of the case was the argument that the Bill of Rights has a penumbra, a gray area. It hints at the fact that we have a right to privacy. And the constitutional argument deciding Roe v. Wade was, there really is a right to privacy in there. If you take it all together, clearly. And this relates to a woman's privacy and her right to control what's in her own body. That was a nickel version of Roe v. Wade. We either need an incredibly controversial Supreme Court decision or some sort of act of Congress and or new amendment that says we have the right not to be surveilled except in very narrow circumstances. It's got to be a broad sweeping right, much like free speech, to deal with this. I don't see any other solution.
0: Control your soul's desire for freedom.
1: Yes, that's what you need to start thinking. That's we might as well live in China. I'll bet Xi watches some of this stuff. President Xi over in China says, wow, they're doing the same thing we do, just like under a different guise. Okay.
2: We're winning, he's saying to himself. Yeah, the difference between us and them is vanishing and soon,
1: right?
2: You know,
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6: The mystery under the streets of New York after three men were captured on video climbing out of the New York City sewer system just after 4 o'clock in the morning. This comes on the heels of a similar scene in Queens, New York a couple months ago, as well as multiple instances in Brooklyn with early morning divers pouring out from underground. The city is warning any would-be scavengers that entering the sewer system is both illegal and extremely dangerous.
7: If you haven't seen the video, the manhole like pops out, and then people like not what I was. What was that, Michael?
8: Fecal matter.
7: And this is what a sewer generally deals with. Yes,
9: he's just clarifying.
7: Whenever I'd heard this story, I was picturing like really grungy, poorly dressed, dirty, gross Dickensian.
9: I wasn't sure where that sentence was going.
7: Charles Dickens-like characters.
9: Yeah. Dickensian,
7: up,
9: yes.
7: There he is. Dickensian-style characters coming up out of the holes. But no, it was like fairly well-dressed, clean, college-age people coming up out of the manholes.
9: We have confirmed that there are some cannibalistic mole people in the streets of New York, but we want everyone to stay calm. I assume they're cannibalistic.
7: Well, have you seen the video?
9: Oh, yeah.
7: It's
9: yeah.
7: very normal looking, like college kids coming up out of there.
9: I've seen a couple of videos. In one of, or a couple of them, they're wearing like weird jumpsuits.
7: Yeah, like costumes. Or that's the, maybe that's the style underground. I don't know what the fashion trends are. No,
9: I think it's
7: people.
9: Like waiters, essentially.
7: Oh, you think that's it?
9: Okay. Yeah. Katie?
10: There were two speculations. One, that they're part of this urban explorer genre that has completely blown up on social media.
7: Yeah, that fits more like what they looked like, at least in the video I saw.
10: Yeah. And then the other one was that apparently people are going down there to find valuables that might have washed down in a storm or that people may have dropped.
7: You're going to dig through tons and tons of human poo for the hope of finding one earring?
10: Ugh.
9: Have you considered getting a job? Wow!
7: Yeah, that
9: when
7: first
9: did they acquire the taste for human flesh, though, Katie? Do you have any information?
7: Back to
9: that?
7: The cannibalism. Yeah, that first explanation—that's the kind of person it looked like to me. Quirky college-age people. That's what it looked like.
9: And you know what? In my younger, more reckless days,
7: heck yeah,
9: I'd have probably waited for one of my friends to come back alive. But then I thought, yeah, all right, take me next time. I'll do that.
7: I'm guessing it's not near as gross as we're all assuming.
9: Right. I've actually seen video of sewer systems, I think in New York. And yeah, it's mostly, you know, there's like a smallish channel, in a big pipe. The pipes are big enough to handle like tremendous amounts of, you know, whether,
7: Ooh.
9: Well, the sewage shouldn't be connected to the stormwater system. But anyway, yeah, they have way more capacity than is being used at any given moment. So it's not like you're neck deep. In effluvium, I believe, is the proper.
10: So there's an acceptable
8: matter.
10: An
8: That's
10: acceptable amount
8: one,
10: yeah. of poo.
9: Well, right. Yeah, it's a fairly minimal.
7: Acceptable yeah. amount, yeah. Okay, yeah. So that explains it. The videos are pretty weird, though. I mean, when you see that manhole pop up, and they got it like they're holding it in their hands, and they set it to the side on the sidewalk, and then they start climbing out like it's a Keystone Cops movie from the old dimey days.
9: Yeah, you got a bunch of guys in here.

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8: We have baseball back in the Valley this week. The Las Vegas Aviators, who have already locked up their place in the Pacific Coast League Championship Series at the end of the month, will host the Sacramento Rivercats at Las Vegas Ballpark beginning tomorrow. Their parent club, the Athletics, are taking on the Toronto Blue Jays in Sacramento this week. It's opening week in the NFL. The regular season begins with a Super Bowl rematch featuring the Patriots at Seattle on Wednesday night. The Las Vegas Raiders break the seal on the 2026 season on Sunday against the Miami Dolphins. Kickoff set for 1:25 at Allegiant Stadium. The NHL offseason is about to thaw out as the preseason is less than 2 weeks away. The Golden Knights will play their first exhibition game on September 19th in Los Angeles. The puck drops on the regular season September 29th against the Chicago Blackhawks at the Fortress.
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2: You need to explain to us about how golf's hottest company is kind of getting pushed out of the golf business now because they got on the wrong side of a media firestorm.
3: Yeah.
2: I thought it was an interesting story, so maybe later.
3: Yeah, I do too. It's just, it's the modern world, which tires my ass out in brief.
2: It is the modern world.
3: Welcome to a brand new feature, Stupidity Coast to Coast. Actually, it leans a tad heavily on the left coast today.
2: That's shocking.
3: Well, I feel bad giving short shrift to the East Coast, which has plenty of stupidity.
2: Man, nothing like your California towns and Portland and Seattle. I mean, come on.
3: Yeah, you know, stupidity is a lot like wine when you look at the two coasts. The East Coast produces some pretty solid stupidity. It's enjoyable, but it's not quite as exquisite. It's not the highest grade of stupidity like you get on the West Coast. Anyway.
2: Too many tannins.
3: So I have what I believe to be the quintessential L.A. story, New York story, Portland and Seattle in that order. First of all, briefly, in L.A., I know it could be a thousand different things. We're just going to pick on this one. As the fabulous Nellie Bowles pointed out, Karen Bass, the leftist union hack, career politician who's ruined L.A., is running for re-election against a communist, Nithya Raman. But anyway, as a campaign, this is so L.A., as a campaign video, Karen Bass posted this video about how she was going to fix a pothole. Except she got there and there was a car parked on it. So she said, I'll be back later and try again. And that was the campaign video. Nothing happened. She just talked about fixing it. Well, Ms. Rum.
2: Dumb bass? Basshole?
3: What a dumb bass. Wow. Wait, what? I think maybe dumb bass would be a better one.
2: Okay.
3: Just, well, certainly more arable. Anyway, so her communist opponent, city council member Nithya Raman, released her own video as a display of strength. The Los Feliz Neighborhood Council alerted our office in 2025 to the need for a crosswalk at Sunset Drive and Bates Street, which has just been completed. Thanks to our incredible CD4 field team for continuing to problem solve, push for solutions, and make our streets safer. And then there are images side by side, and the one is this cracked, decaying, pitted pavement without a crosswalk painted on it. And then the after picture is the cracked, decaying, pitted pavement painted over with yellow stripes. It's like, wow, that is running a city beautifully. Holy cow, how can you not look at that and laugh?
2: That's such a dumb stunt anyway, even if it wasn't what it is.
3: Oh, yeah.
2: Okay, you paint, you have one crosswalk. What do you do?
3: Now I'm going to quote the fabulous Nelly. One year later, they painted yellow stripes over the cracked asphalt. This is what the politicians in California are celebrating. No wonder our great progressive leadership from L.A. to New York City universally hate business leaders. The efficiency of private industry must seem like dark magic to them. You mean to tell me that in a single year, entire movie sets are built and the movies are shot and edited? That whole companies are founded and sold? It's a lie. He's a witch. Right. But keep expanding the government, everybody. That'll work out great. Let's move all the way across the country to New York City. Jack, this is the perfect New York story. So right at the base of the Queensboro Bridge is this beautiful plaza with benches and plants and views of the river and stuff like that. It's quite pleasant. Well, there's a restaurant that does events that's like right there, and they have taken over the plaza and closed it over and over again for private events, up to $300,000 a pop. Woo. To rent the space. But it's public space. And they just block it off and put guards up and tell people in the neighborhood, you can't go there and sit there or look at the river or read a book or enjoy the flowers or anything. It's a private event. But they've never had any authorization, but the local cops are on the take. So if anybody tries to disrupt the public event or the private event, say, hey, this is a public garden. The cops arrest them. And finally, this activist went at it so many times and recruited more people to do it. Finally, the authorities had to admit, yeah, they have no authorization to clear this out. And the cops are just taking bribes, apparently.
2: Wow. In modern America, I wouldn't think that could happen.
3: Yes. No kidding. I mean, 1960s New York, completely. But, yeah, surprising. The restaurant in question, Gostavino's, in court said, we acknowledge this is a public plaza, and we're working with the city to come up with a path forward. Okay, New York, forget about it. I didn't see nothing. All right, let's move across the country, back to the West Coast in beautiful Portland, where Clip 94 is the official welcome back to school message from the Portland Unified School District.
4: I'm here to wish you all a successful 2026-2027 school year and to thank all the amazing principals, teachers, and staff for your dedication to your students and their learning. While we can often get caught up in the hustle and bustle, it's so important to remember that together we rise with excellence and purpose.
3: That's drag queen Poison Waters in his full mocking women drag queen regalia.
2: I know I say this every time, but I don't get how drag queens got going. I don't understand.
3: Portland schools, where you walk your little kid by the hand through the needles and the junkies and the crime and the lunatics in the streets and the rest of it, and the tests are plunging and the kids aren't learning and the achievement is non-existent and the school boards and principals want to eliminate any sort of tests so nobody knows how badly they're failing. The kids are greeted back to school by a drag queen, because, of course.
5: Portlandia's crumbling.
2: Dang right.
3: That's a good point, Metal Guy. Thank you. And then finally, let's end in beautiful, and I mean that, mostly formerly beautiful Seattle, one of the great cities on Earth.
2: Mm-hmm.
3: There is a gal we're about to meet who left her corporate career behind and single-handedly started a movement of picking up trash, calling her group We Heart Seattle, lacking in originality perhaps, but a good name. See, Seattle allows addicts to take over parks and walkways and under bridges and roadways and everything and drop needles everywhere. Not to mention, you know, the poop and just garbage and whatever. So this wacky lady, Andrea Suarez, goes around and picks up the needles with other volunteers to highlight how decayed the parks are. Well, the Washington State Department of Labor and Industries has launched an investigation into the needles, into the crap, into the taking over the parks by the junkies. No, they're investigating her for cleaning them up. Start with 90, Michael.
6: This is a children's playground. You have men predominantly out here in a state of psychosis, high on methamphetamines, using the paraphernalia.
7: Put the money back! Ah!
8: Dude! An unexpected interruption to our interview with We Heart Seattle founder Andrea Suarez. She says it's a snapshot of exactly why she's here. For 6 years, her nonprofit has been cleaning up what others leave behind.
2: So that was a drug-crazed lunatic that all of a sudden interrupted her?
3: Oh, yeah, and you don't have to go looking for him either.
2: No,
3: you've been
2: I know.
3: Seattle fairly recently, as have I, in Portland as well. No, they'll come to you. Next clip.
6: This is what people cook fentanyl on.
8: Suarez says some of that paraphernalia comes from Seattle and King County's harm reduction programs, which lets people who inject drugs exchange used needles for clean ones.
6: This is the bag that the public health department gives out that includes the foil and the glass pipes.
8: King County defends its approach, saying its programs directly prevents fatalities, reduces infectious disease transmission, and creates low barrier entry points that connect people to treatment, and that their efforts have cut overdose deaths by 30% from more than 1,300 in 2023 to just over 900 last year.
2: You're creating low barrier entry points to doing more meth or crack or whatever drug that is. I saw somebody doing that in Vancouver, where drug addicts are all over the place in Vancouver, depending on what part of town you're walking through. And we were in the hipster secondhand clothing vintage store area. And the drug addicts were everywhere. And there was somebody there doing that whole tin foil lighting the thing up, and I thought, it's just insane that we're all walking by this person out in the open doing this.
3: Last clip.
8: But now the volunteers cleaning up the mess are under investigation.
7: We're doing perhaps unsanctioned work, just like there's unsanctioned drug activity happening all day in our shared park.
8: The Washington Department of Labor and Industries is looking into whether WeHeart Seattle workers properly disposed of used hypodermic needles and fentanyl paraphernalia after receiving an outside complaint alleging harmful mishandling.
7: It feels like the government doesn't actually want organizations that are helping on. I mean, we are an emergency response to this crisis that you're seeing before your eyes.
3: So the state snaps into action. The laws must be followed, not by the homeless guy shooting up between his toes on the swing set. No, not him. By Andrea, by the volunteers, or we will bust their asses.
2: So I getting a ticket for having your dog off leash in a lot of towns where there's, hey, over there in the park, they get pit bulls running around.
3: Yeah, well, they're not accountable, so we don't enforce the law with them. Yeah. How angering is that? And how reminiscent of the Stop Nick Shirley law that just passed and was signed by Gavin Newsom in California, where you're not allowed to investigate fraud among agencies that deal with illegal immigrants, because you'll be considered to be harassing the people who work there, asking them, wait a minute, you're getting millions of dollars. I don't see any clients. I don't see any facilities here. You will be the one arrested, like Andrea there in Seattle. Sorry, East Coast. West Coast wins again. It's stupidity coast to coast.
9: Well.
3: Well.
2: Fantastic.
3: God dang it. I'm sorry. I didn't mean to make everybody angry. This is why I'm not invited to the better dinner parties.
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8: It's always somebody pushes a good thing just a little too far. 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It is cookies. 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
9: I've mentioned several times that Henry and I are doing the entire Seinfeld series. We started from episode one. We're on season 2.5. We watch an episode every night, and I am so loving it. My memory of it was different. It's closer to the Marx Brothers and the Three Stooges than I remembered it being. Their ensemble cast, the physical comedy of it, the just nonsensical situations they get themselves into are just, oh my God.
8: I gotta go back.
9: And my son is just loving it. He can't wait to watch. It's so damn funny. Oh my God. I don't know how many people know who Orson Welles is. Really know who he was. I barely knew who he was when I was a kid. The only reason I know him at all is he, in theory, was the writer, director, star of the greatest movie of all time, Citizen Kane, which I've never enjoyed one minute of. So, and I like pretty artsy stuff, and I've just never enjoyed Citizen Kane. But anyway, he was, because he made that movie and it was declared by critics to be the greatest motion picture ever made, that and War of the Worlds, way back in the day, radio show that you either know about or you don't. He was a huge, iconic art figure for much of our lives. Anyway, I came across this video on YouTube, the algorithm sending me down rabbit holes, wasting my life, of Orson Welles. And he was asked the question in an interview toward the end of his life, do you have any regrets in life? And he said, I'll never understand people who say no to that. He said, "How? My whole life is a regret. How do you not have endless list of regrets? How do you live as a human being your whole life and have no regrets? That makes no sense. I have so many things I wish I had done differently or I could redo."
10: Right.
9: And I thought, that's really interesting. I've never heard anybody say that. Certainly not like a really deep, smart, well-respected person. Say, of course I have regrets. I wish I'd done this, I should have done. So, I don't know. Where does that land with you?
10: I get people who think I've learned from it. I wish I hadn't done it. But I think you could quibble over what a regret is. Define regret for me.
9: Well, I think I lean more toward the what's the point, so I move on.
10: Or things turned out pretty well anyway. But yeah, I 100% have regrets, multiple, several of them. It's quite a long list.
9: His was, which I thought was interesting. He said, I never fell in love with a woman that I made, my partner for the rest of my life. I fell in love with motion pictures. I wish I hadn't. I fell in love with motion pictures. I dedicated my life to that. And missed out on many, many things that I could have done because I dedicated my life to movies because I fell in love with them at a very young age. I thought, yeah, wow.
10: A lot of people, including me, if they say something to the effect of, yeah, I don't really have many regrets or a lot, it's a different way of saying it doesn't do any good to dwell on them.
9: Uh-huh. Right.
10: Because I can't change them at this point, and I've thought them through, so I've moved on. But sure, of course.
9: Well, then the other thing I don't know is Orson Welles happy as a man in later life. That makes a big difference, too. If you're happy with your current situation, well, then you can't go down that road for the reasons you said. I mean, I think about, like, a girl I knew in high school that clearly liked me, and I was too stupid to realize at the time. Okay, so I had made a move, and I didn't. We're married there and live kids. Would that have been better than what I got now? I'm pretty happy with where I am now. So what's the point of having a regret of something they might have thrown off? You know, so I don't know what the point is.
10: Yeah. Yeah. The old question, when you're a kid, if you could have a superpower, what would it be? This is not a superpower, although maybe it is these days because superhero movies have gotten really trippy. But here's my superpower, to watch the movie of the parallel universe or the alternate history. Although I think the end of the movie, the person either dies of grief or commits suicide or their head explodes or something like that. We're not meant to have that knowledge. But
9: no,
10: yeah, I'd like to. Yeah, if I had played it this way instead of that way, if I'd gone out with her instead of not, if I'd, buckled down on my studies instead of that. And please, I try not to think about it too much because it's a dead end and it'll make you nuts. But like my daughter is now well through law school and it's going great for her. We're very happy for her. And I think, what if I had gone ahead and gone to law school? Was the plan. And then I think, well, yeah, I could have been a successful, blah, blah, blah. I really love arguing. I could have been a good litigator. But then I think, well, I might have gotten a year and thought, I hate this, and started a band, and then, not done much for the next 2 years. I don't know.
9: How much time have I got, Michael? I got a little glimpse behind the scenes to throw in real quick.
11: About 45 seconds.
9: It happens now and then. I understand why it's got to happen. But standing here in the studio, somebody just gave someone a tour of the radio station. Probably a big client, spending lots of money. I'm sure they're very good and their product should be purchased. Oh, but yeah, they peered through the window for a very long time at me like I'm an animal on display in a zoo.
11: Check out
10: throw
11: the
10: lemur. Throw your feces at him.
9: Yes. Check out the lemur. That's exactly what it was like.
11: And now he's scratching his butt. There's the lemur in the...
9: Wow.
11: Enclosure.
9: It's so weird. They just stare at you, and you can tell they're looking at you like a non-person. You're like an artifact or an animal in a zoo.
11: Yeah.
9: Very strange.
11: Can we feed it later?
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16: News this hour at Town Hall. I'm Bob Agnew in Washington. The U.S. Supreme Court handing Republicans a big victory for the campaign trail in an 8-1 ruling that allows for coordinated activity between campaigns and the party to receive discounted advertising rates.
17: The court issued a stay in the case, concluding that a Fourth Circuit ruling was contrary to that of rulings from numerous other circuits, and that the Democratic candidates launched suits despite their pending challenge to the new FCC rule. The lone justice dissenting was Ketanji Brown Jackson, who broke with her liberal allies on the court to claim that the stay should not have been issued. With the Supreme Court reinstating the rule, political groups and candidates will be able to coordinate their spending on advertisements to receive the best possible rate from networks ahead of the midterms. Bernie Bennett, Washington.
16: Aviation officials on the scene of a deadly cargo plane crash at Miami-Dade International Airport. Miami-Dade County Sheriff Rosie Cordero Stutz.
18: A cargo plane crashed at Miami International Airport as it overran the runway number 30. It came to rest at a field adjacent to the airport. At this time, we can confirm that we have at least five deceased individuals, and we have multiple individuals that were transported to local hospitals with unknown injuries.
16: The party's over for a group of young crypto scammers as their alleged ringleader goes before a judge this week.
19: 22-year-old Malone Lam, an eighth-grade dropout from Singapore, appears in a Washington, D.C. court this Tuesday. He's expected to be the 11th defendant to plead guilty as the ringleader of a staggering $240 million theft of cryptocurrency. The co-conspirators, young men in their late teens and early 20s, duped a man identified as Victim 7 into turning over the virtual keys to his crypto holdings in 2024. After laundering the money, they went on a wild spending spree, but they also made costly mistakes. One scammer failed to disguise an IP address where he deposited stolen crypto. Another conspirator's parents were targeted in a failed kidnapping attempt. Jennifer King, Washington.
16: And you'll find more on these stories at townhall.com.
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22: 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If you're hitting the road for the Labor Day weekend, you're paying more at the pump. Record high gas prices being seen throughout southern Nevada. AAA reporting the average price for a gallon of regular unleaded gas was $4.90 this week. That's $1.06 more than Labor Day weekend last year. And despite the pain at the pump, though, local tourism officials expecting a busy holiday weekend. They're forecasting a robust Labor Day weekend, even with hotel room rates higher than the same time last year. Las Vegas Convention and Visitors Authority expecting 335,000 of our closest friends to be here to enjoy the three-day Labor Day weekend, which marks the unofficial end of the summer season. Labor Day happening on the 7th this year, and that's also the latest possible date for it to happen. The LVCVA forecasting that visitor numbers will be up more than 4% compared to the same time last year, with a total economic impact of more than $703 million. That's more than 4% jump over Labor Day weekend last year. A Las Vegas Review-Journal survey of 160 Southern Nevada hotels found the average hotel room rate $269 a night for a three-night stay. August turned out to be really hot, and the month itself, it set a new record, an average daily temperature of 96.3 degrees, making it the hottest August on record for Las Vegas ever. Southern Nevada began the month with the hottest day of the year thus far, 115 degrees on August 1st, with three extreme heat warnings being issued throughout the month. Monsoonal moisture almost non-existent through the season thus far, which runs June through September, but the National Weather Service reports there is a possibility of some rain over the Labor Day weekend. 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
24: The Uniparty despises him. 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
26: I want to be his friend so bad.
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28: I know that guy.
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25: Thank you, Greg Erringer. AM 670 KMZQ, Steve Sanchez with you. Glad to be here once again. Lots to get to. Lots to get you upset about, and of course we're going to expect your participation today by giving us a call and joining the program. Of course, today I have a very good friend of mine. You know who he is. You've heard him many a times on the show. I'm talking about my very dear friend, Pat Cassell. He joins us in studio today as well, and he's going to bring his flavor of ice cream. Which, what is your flavor of ice cream? Is it?
30: My favorite?
25: Yeah. It's chocolate. Chocolate ice cream. Okay, so chocolate. Yeah, chocolate's boring. Come on, you got to have something better than chocolate. It should be chocolate brownie. It should be chocolate fudge.
30: I like chocolate, but I also like butter pecan.
25: Okay, yeah, there you go.
30: There's nothing like a good butter pecan.
25: Butter pecan is good. I like pistachio. We're not going to make it an ice cream show. We'll save that for tomorrow.
30: Okay.
25: All right, so let's jump into this because I need to give some quick updates. There was a shooting in Minnesota. Okay, so downtown Minneapolis, there was a shooting yesterday, mass shooting inside this apartment complex, three people dead, the gunman is dead, three officers injured, three civilians, etc. So police haven't said, you know, what's the possible motive for the shooting. But I think we'll agree, Pat, There are loonies walking around everywhere. We're seeing that here. I mean, just over the last couple, 3 days on Fox 5, I'm seeing this shooting happening in a apartment complex. This is happening. Someone's killed. My dad's killing, you know, the ex-wife. And what's going on? I mean, it's like, is it the post-COVID shot? I mean, what is it?
30: You know what? If outside of Nevada, well, Las Vegas is pretty good.
25: All right, we got a technical difficulty. That's okay. I'll let them take care of that as we are live right now. So you guys do what you got to do in there. I think really, Pat, and we'll get to you here in a moment. I really think the problem we're facing is that we have forgotten law and order in this country. Friends, wouldn't you agree that law and order has been forgotten in this country? I mean, I think this is why we see a higher course of this nuttiness, this behavior, this lack of moral standard, the lack of ethics. I mean, this is exactly what I believe is going on in the country. And then when you take God out of the equation, I mean, there you go. When you take God out of the equation, everything falls apart. And a lot of people are like, I don't want to talk about God. Don't bring God into the equation. No, when you remove God out of things, this is what happens. There's no question about it. So we will get more info regarding Minneapolis. It's not, you know what I think too? I think what happens is that we get desensitized. So we hear about a shooting. Mass shooting is what they're calling it in Minnesota. We hear about a shooting here in Vegas. We hear about a shooting here. Everybody's like, oh, man, that's too bad. And then we just move on.
30: What about the mass stabbings in New York?
25: Yeah, but see, no one's affected anymore. It happens so often and so frequently, no one is affected. It used to be where we get affected. It's like, oh, my God, what the hell happened?
30: Well, the perfect question you have to ask or the perfect answer to your question is the results that's possibly going to happen in Massachusetts. You have people out there protesting someone who murdered three children, strangled an eight-month-old child, and they're trying to make her into a hero. I mean, this is, number one, you have people running around saying we don't need law enforcement, we don't need prisons. And when you look at what's going on, you need prisons more now than ever before.
25: Yeah.
30: You need law enforcement now more than ever, and you need religion now more than ever.
25: Well, you do. But see, the left, and we're going to talk about democratic socialism, we're going to talk about some of that here in a bit, but the left, one of their big pieces of their platform is defund police, get rid of prisons, everybody just escapes out and does whatever the hell they want. And I don't know. Okay, look, we know and we've seen for years that the liberal left, they've lost their minds. We know it. We know they're bat crap crazy. We get it. We know it. We see it. But here's the deal. Here's the kicker with all of this. We never expected them to be that crazy, to literally want to get rid of police and get rid of prisons where people walk free. And, you know, we talked about this before the show, Abdul al-Sayed, this is a dangerous man. And a lot of people don't believe me that democratic socialists are going to take over America eventually. Nobody wants to believe that. Everybody believes that it's always going to be the same Republicans, same Democrats, and we're going to fight about the same things. It isn't happening, and I'm going to tell you why. I bring a perspective that most others on radio won't bring. You ready for that? Want me to tell you what that perspective is? I've read the Bible. That's the perspective. I've read the end of the book. That's the perspective. I think we sometimes dismiss that, and we are like, hey, you know what? Why is this happening? Why is this happening? Why is this happening? I got an idea. Read the end of the book, and you'll see why it's happening. Is that book not true? Is that never going to happen? So eventually in history, there has to be a correlation with what goes on politically and culturally with the Bible. Am I wrong, Pat? I don't think I'm wrong.
30: Right now, I would say you're 100% right. I mean, when you consider how Hassan Piker could get on a microphone and the things he says, and he's allowed to say it in the United States, he has no religious, he doesn't believe in any other religion but Allah.
25: Yeah.
30: And he is radical. And you know what? The end of days could really be coming.
25: We had Guy Nora, and you know Guy Nora very well too, Pat. I had him on yesterday for a bit. He's talking about his new book coming up in October called Not on Our Watch, he went into the dangers of radical Islam, what's happening and how you can't really be a peaceful Muslim. I know that's going to upset some people, but you can't, because you have to decide what's going to happen on the day of jihad. Now, I'm not going to get into this religious debate with people. If you want to call me and debate me, that's fine. But I'm just telling you what is the truth. If you don't like the truth, that's fine. Don't say, well, that's your truth, Steve Sanchez. That's your truth. No, that's just the truth. And we either accept it or we don't. I mean, for goodness sakes, there used to be a time in this country where I don't care if you were on the right or the left, the one thing we didn't tamper with, the one thing we didn't disrespect was our God, our Christianity, the identity of how this country was founded. And because we now just tear that, and we allow Satanism to have a place at the table. I mean, good God, we allow Satanism to have a place at the table. We're allowing Satanists to pray at county commission meetings.
30: We are.
25: This is insane.
30: Well, listen, for so many years, we've turned the other cheek. And the other thing that's interesting is when you consider the left tells you what they're going to do, and they do it. The Republicans say they're against it, but they have no balls. They don't do anything. And this is why we're in a position we're in.
25: Why do you think transgenderism has moved so significantly up the food chain? You want me to tell you why? Because if you look at the satanic god, the statue that they worship called Baphomet, that's a transgender. It's got no genitalia, and it's got boobs. I think that Baphomet's sporting the 36C cup, to be quite honest with you. I mean, literally.
30: Maybe a D.
25: I will be one. I will never shut up about this. You can't get me to shut up. The other place couldn't get me to shut up. No one will ever get me to shut up about that truth, because there has to be what we call last days warriors in this country to change the fundamentals of where we're at in America. Because I'll tell you, I will die defending this, because I'm not going to sit in the corner waiting for the rapture like a lot of other people. I won't do it.
30: You know, the Bible is the cookbook of life, and the one thing's for certain in the world historically, history always repeats itself.
25: Yes, it does.
30: And what's happening right now? I mean, just look at history, and what's the fact that we're turning the other cheek. Why did Rome fall?
25: Oh yeah, well there you go.
30: Rome fell because of
25: its own
30: borders.
25: Arrogance. And its own arrogance, right? Let's be real. The borders, its own arrogance. Pat, look, you said earlier about Lindsey Clancy. Look, here's the update. They still haven't made a decision. This is where we are in America. What, we are in the sixth day, Jim? Six? Deliberating? Yeah. Yeah. Six days!
30: 32 hours. Did you know what's interesting about that case in Massachusetts? This is the part that blew my mind. In Massachusetts, the way they prosecute someone, it's not the job of the defense attorney to defend her that she didn't do it. It's the job of the district attorney to prove that she did it.
2: Yeah.
30: And to me, she already admitted she did it.
2: Yeah.
30: She did it. And now they're trying to say she didn't do it, or she was innocent. It's insanity.
25: No, it is insanity. All right, we're going to take a quick break. Here's the deal. We're going to open up phone lines, because we're going to allow you to weigh in on the program to see if this is insanity. Is this evil? Are we prepared? I'm asking you, Las Vegas, are you now prepared to finally bring the conversation of evil in your vocabulary, that we have to say evil now walks amongst us, and we have to be willing to discuss that? That's the question I have for you. Phone lines are open, 702-866-6700. Give me a call. We're going to take a quick break, and when we come back, a lot more to talk about, and your calls don't go away.
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25: 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Glad to be here once again in our new home, AM 670 KMZQ. Phone lines are open, 702-866-6700. Here's what I'm going to put out to the community. I have to say it to you. I have no choice. Don't sit quiet in your cars. Here's why I'm telling you that. Because your silence is your agreement and complacency that has got us in this position in the first place. What I need from you, now that I'm here, across town on Kemp Broadcasting, is I need you to be part of the warrior team that I had over there. You follow me? And I'm going to tell you why. Because we've got to make a lot of noise. Why do we have to make a lot of noise? Number one, Trump listens to this show. That's a fact. Number two, we literally can get information over to D.C. so that Las Vegas is represented appropriately. Because here's the deal. We can have POTUS come. We can have J.D. Vance come. We can have Speaker Johnson come. We can have all kinds of Republicans come. But staying here for one day, doing a speech, shaking hands and kissing babies isn't putting groceries in your pantry, is it? No. It's not keeping your neighborhoods any safer, is it? No. It's not getting rid of the homelessness, is it? No. It's not basically doing or saying or being very direct when it comes to calling out evil, and that's what we're talking about. You want that. You expect that. And as you're driving right now to work, as you're in your cubicle listening to me on your AirPods,

0: on that jury, would you be screaming, saying, what the hell are we doing? What? Well, let me ask you this, because I haven't had a chance. Well, I've asked you privately, but now publicly you get an opportunity. Where would you go? What charge do you want to see? Is it murder one? Murder two? Is it, acquittal?
1: I don't know. Not acquittal,
0: put
1: never.
0: Put her in
1: not,
0: a mental institution?
1: Murder two? It's not premeditated murder. I don't believe she planned out to kill her. I think she has a mental issue. I don't think it was a planned murder. That would be capital, in my opinion. I don't think she's a murder one.
0: Guess what, Pat? Producer Nate, I know he's on the other side doing production, but just shake your head yes or no. Didn't we find a list of all her internet searches of how to strangle, how to do certain things, how to get rid of... Didn't she do... Don't we
1: no,
0: have
1: I
0: that?
1: Didn't know that.
0: Yes. See, the crackpot team of the Sanchez Show, boom. We get stuff no other talk show hosts want to talk about. We go dirty. We do opposition research. And so, Producer Nate, what were some of the things that she was searching, right? She was searching what, how to strangle? Speak them out loud when you have them.
1: Are you kidding me?
0: He's pulling them up.
1: Are you kidding me?
0: No, I'm not.
1: That's murder one then.
0: That's fact. This.
1: Oh, I didn't know that.
0: These are the internet searches that they have found.
1: So it's premeditated.
0: Sure. Sure. So
1: it's a no-brainer.
0: Jim and I were talking about this the other day, and Jim and I agree that because of the fanfare and all the lunacy, she's not going to get murder one. As much as I'd like her to get murder one, she's not. She deserves it. She's going to probably get manslaughter.
2: Didn't Scott Peterson, didn't he have some searches as
0: absolutely.
2: Well?
0: Absolutely.
2: Yes.
0: Absolutely.
2: And they used that
0: they
2: as
0: use that,
2: evidence
0: right.
2: against
0: Because he's
2: him.
0: A man.
2: That's right.
0: She's a woman. Let me say what nobody wants to. She's a woman. He's a man.
3: So here was her search history on her cell phone when they seized it. One of them is, where's the carotid artery? How to slit your throat to die? Can you turn airbags off on a Kia Sorento? Can you treat a sociopath? That was 4 days. She looked that up before the killings. And then ketamine for suicidal ideation.
0: There you go. Fry her. Bring out the electric chair.
1: Wow.
0: I will pull the switch for free. And we'll go Shawshank. Not Shaw. We'll go Green Mile, Jim.
2: Yes.
0: We're not going to put a wet sponge.
1: So what I don't understand is how that information, was it made more public where the people that were, all the idiots that were standing outside going, she's innocent. Don't realize, wait, I mean, how could any human being not listen to that? See that evidence. See, any human being with common sense would say she's guilty, but murder one, I agree with you now.
0: No.
1: Now I agree with that.
0: Here's what, and we're going to.
1: That's disgusting.
0: Let's put a pin on that one. We're going to come right back to that. We're going to go back to at least asking some of the community here to weigh in and give us a call. In fact, 702-866-6700 is how you do that. I want to talk about Noreen DeMonte for a moment. She is running for district judge. Noreen DeMonte is already sitting on the bench as a criminal judge. Law and order. I support her. In fact, I endorse her, Noreen DeMonte. Why? Known her for years. I know her family. I know her love for the community. I know her fairness on the bench. I know she does not legislate from the bench. Noreen DeMonte wants to make sure that law and order means something, again, right here in Las Vegas. Wouldn't you agree, ladies and gentlemen, that that's what you need on the bench in Southern Nevada? You don't need someone like her opponent, who is a far-left lunatic. You need someone like Noreen DeMonte for District Court 28. Respected, fair. Have you seen the endorsements? Unions, sheriff, firefighters. I mean, look, here's the deal. It's a nonpartisan race. This is not Republican-Democrat stuff. This is law and order stuff. Noreen DeMonte has my support. I want you to support her as well, because it does matter who's on the bench. And over the last couple, 3 years, when we've seen some of the nonsensical judgments coming out of Southern Nevada, we need someone like Noreen DeMonte. You can visit her at Noreen4Judge.com. That's the number four, by the way. 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All right, we got a break in front of us when we come back. We have a lot to talk about. We're going to jump into some politics here because Ted Cruz, the Wolverine, is back. I like to call him the Wolverine because he's got the beard now. Doesn't he look like an older Wolverine from X-Men?
2: He does.
0: We're going to talk about Ted Cruz, what's going on with the future of the GOP, because this all ties in to law and order.

0: and lunacy and trying to get us back to normalcy in America. I'm Steve Sanchez. Don't go away.
1: The Vegas Sports Report is brought to you by UNLV. Tickets,
2: we get you there. We have baseball back in the Valley this week. The Las Vegas Aviators, who have already locked up their place in the Pacific Coast League Championship Series at the end of the month, will host the Sacramento Rivercats at Las Vegas Ballpark beginning tomorrow. Their parent club, the Athletics, are taking on the Toronto Blue Jays in Sacramento this week. It's opening week in the NFL. The regular season begins with a Super Bowl rematch featuring the Patriots at Seattle on Wednesday night. The Las Vegas Raiders break the seal on the 2026 season on Sunday against the Miami Dolphins. Kickoff set for 1:25 at Allegiant Stadium. The NHL offseason is about to thaw out as the preseason is less than 2 weeks away. The Golden Knights will play their first exhibition game on September 19th in Los Angeles. The puck drops on the regular season September 29th against the Chicago Blackhawks at the Fortress.
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3: 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We get you there!
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0: Welcome back. Steve Sanchez with you, AM 670 KMZQ, our new home here. We're having a ball. It is great. You know what's great about it? I'm going to tell you, and it's always great to have Pat. Pat's a dear brother to me, and of course we have producer Nate. I'll tell you what's been very nice. I'm going to tell you, is having Jim Dallas handle the boards. Want me to tell you why, Jim? I really like you. Want me to tell you why there's no phoniness about you? Okay? I've worked with phony balonies for 16 years, and I've had a stomach a lot of it, but here's the difference with you. You're smart. You're on top of things. You're humble. I see what is right there on your speaker, and I love it because I have some, too.
1: Yes.
0: I love those.
1: Amen to that.
0: It's very nice, and you've been very, very gracious to us. So we're going to have a lot of fun for, God willing, years and years to
1: Good
0: come
1: stuff.
0: Right here at Kemp. So let me kind of transition for a moment, guys, and here's where I'm going to go. We've been talking about lunacy, shootings, you know, chaos. We see teen takeovers in In-N-Out Burger. We see, you know, this Clancy murder. We just read her internet searches, and still they're on the sixth day of deliberation. They're, you know, deadlocked, which makes no sense. Okay, so who's the savior? Well, we know God, our savior, Jesus is our savior. At least I can say that. And if it offends some people out there, so be it. Last time I checked, I have a First Amendment. If you allow a Satanist to come and pray at county commission meetings for the invocation, I can say that, okay? I still have a First Amendment, and I defy anybody to try to take that from me. So when I talk about who's going to rescue us in America politically, well, the only political party I can think of is the Republican Party. Even with their flaws, even with errors in judgment, the Republican Party is the only party that still has a solid God, family, country belief system. Yes. Do they have flaws? Yes. Do they make errors in judgment? Yes. That's called being human. But they have never left their fundamental belief system of God, family, country, which leads me to Ted Cruz, the Wolverine. He's the modern-day Republican Wolverine. He's going to start a new caucus in D.C. called the X-Men GOP. He looks like the Wolverine from X-Men. He wants to be president. He is already putting his tiptoes into the sand. Let's be real. They asked Donald Trump about it the other day, and, you know, Trump, I got to give Trump a lot of credit. Maybe it's because he's older. You know, he's like, I really like Ted. Ted's a good guy. You know, he's just not going there. I'll tell you why, and a lot of people are going to disagree with me. Well, I'm going to tell you, I'll give you guys a little secret. Pat and I argue about this all the time, but I'll tell you a little secret. I'm going to tell you why Trump's not going anywhere, why he's not saying so much, and he's just kind of being humble. Because I guarantee you they already had a discussion, all of them, and Rubio's going to be the nominee. It ain't going to be J.D. Vance. Mark my words, you heard it here on this Thursday edition of the program, and J.D. Vance already knows it.
1: I had that conversation the other day with Chairman McDonald, and he goes, are you sure? He goes, you know, McDonald, he says to me that he thinks that Rubio is really, you know, more liberal. I said, listen, today's Democrat isn't a Democrat.
0: No.
1: Yesterday's, when I say yesterday, 20 years ago, Democrat is more Republican.
0: Absolutely.
1: And so we have Republicans that are more moderate. They're not the far-right Republicans.
0: Right,
1: there's a few, there's a handful.
0: Well, but Trump's not a far-right.
1: No.
0: Trump's got liberal tendencies, for God's sake.
1: But
0: look at how much money he spent.
1: But when we call, what we call liberal, it's common sense liberal.
0: Yes.
1: Right? Whereas they're not, they're the new progressive, there's no common sense.
0: It's John Kennedy liberal.
1: Yes. John Kennedy would be a straight up conservative in today's world.
0: Absolutely.
1: And that's what we're seeing. And so what's really happening, like with Fetterman the other day, he came out and said, I'm never going to leave the party, but I'm not going to support these fools. He even said, if you have a rally at 9/11 with Hassan Piker, I'll help you finance it, just to show the world what kind of jackasses you really are.
0: You know, I'm glad you brought up Fetterman, and I'm going to tell you why. Because I, for a moment, was like, dude, just freaking leave the party. Just go become an independent. Just go become Republican. But I started thinking about this, and I'm like, why should he leave the party? Why should the Democrat Party, who once was a party of the people back when you look at the Kennedy days, why should he leave a party that has been hijacked by lunatics? I think he's doing the honorable thing, staying to hope it can change.
1: 100%. But you know what's funny? Kennedy was the new Democrat. He pulled away from the FDR era.
0: And Truman. Yeah.
1: He became a more open-minded Democrat,
0: sure,
1: so
0: civil
1: to speak.
0: Rights and different things. Sure.
1: And that may have got him killed.
2: He cut taxes as
1: right.
2: well.
1: But that's why he got killed, because he didn't want to go to Vietnam, where Lyndon Johnson was all about the war.
0: He wanted to issue silver certificates and silver notes so that there was some, you know, foundation regarding money so that we don't spend ourselves into oblivion. And then Nixon later changed it with the gold standard.
1: But he was a patriot.
0: He was a patriot.
1: Went to war.
0: Definite patriot. Now, no, well, you know, look, here's the deal. We're going to be coming up on a break. But so here's the deal. We're going to get back to Ted Cruz in a moment. But you're right, Pat, about the GOP. And let's get back to Marco Rubio when we come back from this break, because I want to hear more about the conversation with you and Chairman Michael McDonald. But I really believe that even J.D. Vance knows, because they were in that conversation. I believe that. I have no evidence to support it except my gut instinct that Rubio is the guy. And they all know it, and J.D. Vance is going to be okay with it, but they will never leak that to the press right now because there will be complete anarchy. Mark my words. Friends, what are your thoughts on this? 702-866-6700. Will Marco Rubio be the 2028 nominee for the Republican Party? And how about Ted Cruz? Where are we at with Ted Cruz? We're going to talk about that and more when we come back.
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0: 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Phone lines are open, 702-866-6700. We're having this discussion regarding the future of the Republican Party. Before we get to our busy calls, Pat, we were talking about, you know, Ted Cruz. We were talking about Marco Rubio, J.D. Vance. Ted Cruz absolutely, without a shadow of a doubt, wants to be the future. He is testing the waters when it comes to, well, does he have a chance? He's even taking jabs at J.D. Vance. So, you know, let's be real. Ted Cruz was a nasty guy when Donald Trump was running the first time. And let's not forget, he went to the Republican National Committee and just told people to vote their conscience. Now, I know Trump and Cruz have created some friendship over these last handful of years. But Ted Cruz, and I'm sorry, I've always said this. You can go back to archives for years. I've never been a fan of Ted Cruz. Never have. I've always felt he was a little squirrely. That is the truth. I still stand by that because he's the kind of guy that will absolutely, absolutely, in a blink of an eye, throw you under the bus for power. Am I wrong?
1: I'm going to blow you away on this one. You ready?
0: Yes.
1: If the Republicans grow a pair and they win the midterms,
0: yeah,
1: they need to stack the courts. DeSantis and Cruz will be two of those court judges that they're going to appoint.
0: Cruz, I'd be okay with on the Supreme Court.
1: And DeSantis as well.
0: Yeah, absolutely.
1: That's what I believe that would happen.
0: Yeah, that I have no problem with because that's where, and you know, I like Ron DeSantis, the best governor in the country. So Ron, you know, and he was also a Jag, so he fits the mold there. Absolutely. He's tough. He's
1: and
0: bold.
1: Young.
0: And young. Cruz is a constitutionalist. I got to admit, he knows the Constitution upside down and sideways. Just not particularly fond of him. And he's throwing swipes at J.D. Vance because he wants to be the nominee. I've got news for you. He's never going to be the nominee.
1: He'll be the vice presidential candidate if he doesn't become a Supreme Court justice.
0: That could be it. That could be. We're going to talk about this. We're going to talk about this in a moment. Let's just get down to business because I know we got people that want to join us. So let's go ahead and start with Jill. Jill, you're up first with Steve Sanchez. What's on your mind?
2: Hey, buddy, I want to give you a different perspective on Clancy. If those three kids were three puppies or three kittens, there would be more outrage by the left.
0: Oh, amen. Of course. Of course, that's because they're nuts. They're lunatics. I can't even I can't even sit down and have a lunch with the far leftists. I used to be a guy that would extend the olive branch. I just have given up because these people are nut jobs.
2: They are. They're insane. And go Rubio.
0: There you go. I'm with you, Jill.
1: 100%.
0: I appreciate it. Thanks for the call. Yeah. There was a time Marco Rubio rubbed me wrong. But he's grown into himself, his position. He is respected. Hell, I'll even say he's feared by other countries because this Cuban plays no games. He knows about socialism and communism. He knows how to handle the press. He knows how to handle the Senate. He knows how to handle the House. He knows how to handle foreign leaders. I think he would be an amazing number 48.
1: He's a seasoned politician.
0: There's no question.
1: He's seasoned on every level. That's what and you know what's funny? When he ran in 16, he wasn't ready. He is ready now.
0: Oh, he's ready now. He's come under Trump's tutelage, which has been fantastic. No, and Marco and Trump would be the first to say he's not going to, you know, inherit every aspect of who Donald Trump is. You can't. Donald Trump's his own personality. Marco Rubio is his own personality. But I can tell you this, Marco Rubio has been a very good student under Trump's tutelage, and he's great. In fact, there was a moment, I think it was last week, the press spoke about what's going to happen to all the gold in the Oval Office. And did you hear what Trump said? He goes, well, Cubans like gold. Almost basically.
1: Did he say that, really?
0: Yes, he did. Yeah, that's all over. Fox News, Newsmax, CNN. He said, well, Cubans like gold. And Marco Rubio is sitting right next to him. They all laugh, and the press laughs. So he's giving, trust me, I have no evidence to support it. He sat down, and I know that they knew this ahead of time. I know when J.D. Vance was chosen, Marco Rubio was going to be his Secretary of State. They all sat down before the election, and Trump said, look, I'm not picking any of you. Here's the deal. I'm going to see what's best for the country. Then I will pass the baton. Because if you recall, early on into Trump's second term, probably 3 months into his second term, he said that J.D. Vance or Marco Rubio would be excellent presidents.
1: Right.
0: I guarantee you they all had this conversation, and everybody was okay with it. J.D. was like, hey, I'm going to be vice president. It's great. I'll be Secretary of State. Great. And Trump was like, I'm not sure who I'm going to basically pick, but if you guys want to be part of my team, we're going to agree as gentlemen right now, and I believe that's what happened. I have no evidence to support it, but I believe that's what happened.
1: But I think Vance's wife doesn't like the limelight. And I'll tell you the other thing. Marco Rubio has been an incredible Secretary of State.
0: I think he's probably been one of the better ones
1: in our lifetime.
0: Yeah. Yeah. I'd have to say that.
3: But, Jim, but if Rubio is the choice, I don't see Vance being vice president.
1: No, it won't happen.
3: He wouldn't do that.
0: No, he wouldn't. Nor would I want that. We would have, I mean, here's the thing. Want me to tell you what I would love to see? And it would be an unbeatable ticket. You have Rubio, and then you have Sarah Huckabee Sanders as his VP.
1: Ooh.
0: She's a governor of Arkansas. She's a woman. She's tough. She was White House press secretary. And now you've got a tough woman on that ticket. I dare the Democrats to try to tear that ticket apart when you got a Hispanic and a woman on the ticket.
3: I like it.
0: Yeah, that's what I'm saying. Ruby, produce your name, buy the domain now, RubioSanders.com. So when that happens, they can spend gazillions of dollars to buy it back from us. Right?
1: That's I like that.
0: Of course.
1: I like that.
0: Of course. All right, look, the stock market has been, well, up, down, sideways. It was up a little bit earlier this morning, but it's been down, and it's been down bad. Why? Because I believe there's a globalist engineering of a stock market crash. I spent 25 years in the financial world. I see how all this plays out. I'm not telling you to panic. And this is not my opinion. This is experience. I spent 25 years as a financial guy. In fact, you can go Google this. In 2008, I was named a Who's Who in America as a financial consultant. So I'm telling you from experience, this is going to go down, but there is a way to prevent it. Read the white paper report I have from Rick Geiler. It's called The 7 Ways Wall Street, the Banks, and the Government Would Like to Wreck Your Retirement Before This Midterm Election. Very easy to get the white paper report. I've set up a special hotline. Call 877-983-7233 right now. Leave your info. That report will be emailed to you or mailed to you. Your preference doesn't matter. This is a special secured hotline for the Steve Sanchez Show for this bombshell white paper report. It's called The 7 Ways Wall Street, the Government, and the Big Banks Could Wreck Your Retirement Before This Midterm Election. 877-983-7233 is how you get that. And yes, I'm one of those guys that believe they want to crash the stock market, to blame it on Trump, so that there is no midterm election that goes to the Republicans. Trump is a sitting duck, and you are economic collateral damage. You cannot afford it. This is your retirement we're talking about. Make that move, make that call, get that report. We're going to break. When we come back, we've got more to talk about. Calls on hold. Stay put. We're going to get right back to you. I'm Steve Sanchez in studio with my good friend, Patrick Cassell. Don't go away.

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0: Welcome back. Steve Sanchez, boy, time flies when you're having fun. Final segment of the first hour, but don't worry, we're back for two more hours. If you'd like to join us, 702-866-6700. We've been talking about the future of the GOP, Ted Cruz, Marco Rubio. Now, here's what is going to blow your mind, Pat, and you and I were debating it this morning, Jim and I and all of us, we were talking about this, and we're hoping to God this isn't the case, but I was looking at the Blaze. I love Glenn Beck. I love the Blaze. I've always liked Glenn Beck. I have a lot of respect for him more than, you know, Hannity and any of these other guys. And not to take anything away from him, I just like Glenn Beck. I just have always felt more of a connection with Beck. So Pat Gray has a editorial he does called Unleashed on the Blaze. And he put this, 51% chance Democrats sweep House and Senate, and it's the Republicans' fault.
1: Agree with that.
0: Okay, 51% chance. All right, so here's what he's saying, okay? And this is what he said. Facing a September 30 deadline, legislators are scrambling to pass yet another continuing resolution, then a full budget. And what Pat Gray is saying, this is never-ending dysfunction, and the American people are fed up. They've had it. They're tired of gas and grocery prices. They're tired of Iran. They're tired of excessive spending. They're tired of endless vacations. And they believe that it is time for a change. And this is why he's saying there is a 51% chance the Dems take the Senate and the House. Gentlemen, if that's the case, Jim, you and I were on the same page. Pat, I know you were thinking...
1: That's not connect, though, isn't it?
0: What's
1: 51%.
0: That?
1: I mean, that's not like a supermajority.
0: But see, he's saying that they can sweep the House and Senate. We don't know what's going to happen. If, let's say, that does, and I pray to God it doesn't, Jim, you and I are on the same page. You know that they want Trump. They want to put the history books that we finally got him. Not only are we going to impeach him, we're removing him.
2: Right. That's exactly what they want. And I'm just trying to figure out what are the Democrats running on other than the fact that
0: they want Trump.
1: Schmuckism.
0: Yeah, that's it.
1: Yeah.
0: They hate Trump.
1: So.
0: That's their platform. They hate Trump. Trump's the problem of everything. All our problems is Trump.
2: They want to get into our government so they can remove parts of our government.
0: Yeah.
1: They're running on schmuckism.
0: Yeah.
1: I mean, let me say this. The next 2 months will determine the elections.
0: Yes.
1: And Trump is going to be marketing himself. And see, if he starts to spend some money, it's all good. If he doesn't, he's facing an absolute annihilation.
0: Well, you know, next week, Pat, you're going to be at the midterm convention. First midterm convention ever in the history for the Republicans in Dallas. So Pat's going to be calling us live from the convention floor, giving us up to minute. Of course, let's not forget Patrick Cassell is also the senior advisor to Chairman Michael McDonald, the chairman of the Nevada GOP. So we're going to be getting insights that others in this town cannot get. We will have them real time live. We'll have some special guests from some major people running around the country as well. So you need to keep it right here next week. All right. I know I got calls on hold. We've gone long. So please bear with me. My apologies. We've got a break. We've got news. But when we come back into hour two, I promise, JD, you're on deck. Bruce, you'll be next. And some of the other calls, you will fit into our segment as well. 702-866-6700 is how you join the conversation. I'm Steve Sanchez. Don't you dare go away.

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8: I'm Jennifer King.
9: A former New York City politician who spent considerable time at Ground Zero in the aftermath of 9/11 has revealed he is suffering from the toxic exposure to the chemicals that remained in the air after those terrible terrorist attacks in which a terrorist flew planes into the Twin Towers, destroying them 25 years ago.
8: Former New York Governor Republican George Pataki says he's fighting lung disease related to his exposure to the toxins at Ground Zero. Pataki, in an exclusive interview with the New York Post, says he is suffering from restrictive airway disease that stems from his exposure to all the many chemicals at the World Trade Center site. He apparently was diagnosed 5 years ago, but is going public with the news right now.
9: And that is correspondent Laura Winters reporting. Gasoline prices in this country have hit an all-time high for Labor Day weekend, averaging $4.14 a gallon nationwide. That is nearly a dollar more than last year and surpasses the previous record of $3.82, which was set back in 2012. You'll find more on these stories at townhall.com.
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11: 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If you're hitting the road for the Labor Day weekend, you're paying more at the pump. Record high gas prices being seen throughout Southern Nevada. AAA reporting the average price for a gallon of regular unleaded gas was $4.90 this week. That's $1.06 more than Labor Day weekend last year. And despite the pain at the pump, though, local tourism officials expecting a busy holiday weekend. They're forecasting a robust Labor Day weekend, even with hotel room rates higher than the same time last year. Las Vegas Convention and Visitors Authority expecting 335,000 of our closest friends to be here to enjoy the three-day Labor Day weekend, which marks the unofficial end of the summer season. Labor Day happening on the 7th this year. That's also the latest possible date for it to happen. The LVCVA forecasting that visitor numbers will be up more than 4% compared to the same time last year, with a total economic impact of more than $703 million. That's more than 4% jump over Labor Day weekend last year. A Las Vegas Review-Journal survey of 160 Southern Nevada hotels found the average hotel room rate $269 a night for a three-night stay. August turned out to be really hot, and the month itself, it set a new record, an average daily temperature of 96.3 degrees, making it the hottest August on record for Las Vegas ever. Southern Nevada began the month with the hottest day of the year thus far, 115 degrees on August 1st, with three extreme heat warnings being issued throughout the month. Monsoonal moisture almost non-existent through the season thus far, which runs June through September. But the National Weather Service reports there is a possibility of some rain over the Labor Day weekend. 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
13: Thank you, Greg Erringer. AM 670 KMZQ, Steve Sanchez with you, hour two here in front of us. Quick update on Lindsey Clancy, the murderer. Deliberations are still underway. Now, Producer Nate, it is my understanding you said that if they come back again deadlocked, a mistrial will happen. Can you believe that? Lindsey Clancy jury deliberates a six-day, one-deadlock report away from mistrial. Yep, there you go. All confirmed. So, guys, here we go. And you want me to tell you what's going to happen? Okay, let me tell you what's going to happen. Okay, yeah, and her attorney's saying bring it. Yeah, bring it. Okay, here's what's going to happen. There's going to be a mistrial. Do you really think they're going to come back with a verdict today? Is this plan, is this strategic in what they're doing? I mean, it's...
18: So I'll ask a question to you guys. It's a mistrial. How do you try her again in Massachusetts with all the publicity this is going on?
13: Well, you don't.
18: How could you be a juror and be unbiased?
13: Well, you can't. They're going to have to change jurisdictions, but I don't think that's going to be...
18: Where? Wrong. Where are you going to go?
13: Yeah, I don't
18: what think state you going to go to?
19: It's a national story.
13: Absolutely. National story. I don't know what to say. This is the state of affairs we're in, sadly. State of affairs we're in. All right, we got calls on hold. They've been on hold for quite some time. Let's get to our calls. We're going to move on to some things. We're going to talk about some of these lunatics that support Lindsey Clancy and what they're saying about why Kamala Harris should have won the presidency. We're going to talk more about that. We've got a lot more to talk about. Hour number three, Marty O'Donnell will be joining us. Good friend of the show. He is our Republican nominee for District 3. He's going to send $42,000 bag pearl-clenching Susie Lee home in November. So stick around in hour three for Marty O'Donnell. Let's get back to our busy calls. We go next to JD. JD, welcome to the show.
20: Thank you for the time, Steve. I'm speaking to three honey badgers, so I got to watch myself. In the early part of the show, you talked about the Minnesota shooting, and I'm watching an OAN. They identified the guy to some degree. He shoots two cops. He kills, I believe, two people, and I think he killed himself or the cops killed him. They didn't report that. But the reason this all started was because he was being evicted. There was a second story also in Virginia. A 19-year-old kid had an argument with his boss, and he got a gun and tried to kill him. When he missed, he shot himself.
18: Jeez.
20: I believe these types of people are being failed in their common sense education and the fear factor of life. I grew up in an era where the teachers were benevolent dictators.
18: Yeah.
20: And they made you learn. And they had the, they put the fear of God in you that you would flunk. And one of my biggest motivators in my school years from 1950 to 1962 was I didn't want to be held back from my friends.
18: Right.
20: I would be embarrassed to hell.
18: Yeah.
20: The second thing was my parents and grandparents and uncles told me how to react around cops and how to respect cops and not get in trouble with cops. We would never think of getting 50 kids in an afternoon and go mob a store and rob it of candy and everything like they're doing. Those thoughts never came into my mind.
18: Jeannie, what would your father have done if you did something that stupid? The truth.
20: Well, I already knew. I knew what he was done because my mother told me, told him, and he would, when he walked in the door, he was taking the belt off his pants.
18: Yeah, exactly. Yeah, that's my whole point. JD, you hit it on the head. And the two things I want to highlight of what you said. Number one, the embarrassment of being held back. I felt the same way. Growing up in school, I think my generation was the last generation where that mattered. Flunking was fear because you didn't want to look like a failure. You didn't want to be embarrassed around your friends or you're flunking. It's all gone. JD, we know this. There are activists in the classrooms these days. Yeah, there's some teachers that are great. I'm not going to say there's not, for sure. Their hands are tied. But for the most part, a lot of teachers today are activists. They're there to push an agenda. Call it a progressive agenda, a LGBTQ agenda. To hell with the grades. They don't care anymore. It is to have their foot soldiers. Wouldn't you agree? That's what they're all about now.
20: Yes, and I think the two shooters today and the kids today are being failed by their parents and failed by their teacher, not teaching them common sense. Why in the world would I get shot if I was going to get evicted? I have 10 other options. Okay, I'm going to go back and live with my parents. I'm going to go live with a friend. I'm going to do this. I'm going to do that. Why would I get into an argument at 19 years old about my boss and shoot myself because I didn't kill him? These teachers are not teaching kids properly, and the parents are not teaching them the facts of life, I'm afraid.
18: Yeah.
20: There are problems out there that we all have, but there's solutions. There's ways to solve the problems without getting a gun or being violent,
18: okay,
20: or like that kid in Texas who stabbed that other poor kid because he was in the tent,
18: right,
20: and he told him to leave the tent.
18: Right.
20: I mean, who does things like this? It goes back to the the last 25, 35 years in this country, and you say it, you talk about our culture, Pat, you do the same thing. We have destroyed our culture with the TVs and the cable. I mean, the words I hear on cable anymore, the words I hear in the Senate anymore, the words I hear women politicians, like that Tlaib, when she got elected in 2016 from Detroit, her first words out of her mouth that night was, "I'm going to Washington to impeach that MF-er,"
18: yeah,
20: meaning Trump.
18: Yeah, I remember that.
20: Words.
18: I remember. Yeah, she's a filth.
20: As a Congress lady elect, that were her first words.
18: Yeah, she's a filth. And this is what's happened. We've become desensitized to this now because it's just so common. JD, I got to move on, but I agree with you, man. You're speaking common sense. Yeah, and here's the problem, JD, and I appreciate your call. Look forward to hearing from you again. Here's the issue. I think you, JD, me, Pat, Jim, others, our generation is looking, scratching our heads, saying, where in the hell did we go wrong? Why did this happen? A lot of us fell asleep at the wheel, I think, some of that. Wouldn't you agree, Pat? I mean,
17: have we ever?
18: Yeah. I mean, it's just true. I mean, it's just true. Did you catch, and we go back just for a moment. We were talking about Lindsey Clancy for a moment, but let's talk about some of the people that support this woman. And it's the same people that are coming out talking about Kamala Harris, okay? Have you seen some of the people out there saying that if Kamala Harris was president,
0: we wouldn't have the issues we're having, that we're dealing with the consequences. Here it comes. We're dealing with the consequences of not trusting a black woman. See? Always having to make it racist. Okay? And this is an HBO star. His name is Alphonse Nicholson is out there. He's got a huge following, a huge platform, so he's using that platform to divide the country even more. So because we didn't trust a black woman, Obama has said other things that are similar, this is why we're where we're at. Could it be that Kamala Harris is one of the stupidest women that have ever been elected to Washington, D.C., and it's surprising that she was even a VP. Haven't you guys remembered some of the sound clips? She's like, Joe, we did it, Joe, you're the president of the... And then that stupid laugh. She's always laughing like she's in convulsions. Like a freaking lunatic. She's the Cesar Romero of politics.
18: My favorite line, God bless you, Sid Moskowitz, wherever you are in heaven, you can't fix stupid.
0: No.
18: And you know what? I just got. I'm in Newsweek this week.
0: Yeah.
18: And I threw her under the bus along with Gavin Newsom. I said, Gavin Newsom can never be president, but he ruined paradise. I mean, California's destroyed. And
0: yes.
18: Well, by the way, where's Kamala Harris from? California. Yeah, she helped ruin paradise.
0: Yeah.
18: Neither will ever have a major role in politics ever again. And she's now a progressive. You can see it. She always has been.
17: She was never qualified to be the vice president.
0: No.
17: But Joe Biden, he wanted a black woman, as you mentioned.
0: Yes.
18: But she called him a racist.
0: Yeah,
18: identity. And then he picks her. We're friends now.
0: Identity politics is what we're seeing. All right, we're going to run off to break. We've got a lot to talk about. We've got calls on hold. 702-866-6700 is how you join us right here in studio. 702-866-6700. What are your thoughts? Did we make a mistake? Is it because we didn't want to trust a black woman is why we're dealing with consequences in the United States of America? What say you? I'm Steve Sanchez. We'll be right back.
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0: Welcome back. Steve Sanchez with you. Phone lines are open if you want to give us a call and join the program. 702-866-6700 is how you join us. Before we get back to our calls, we were just all in shock during the break. Producer Nate showed us a video of this new TikTok trend that is going around. It is the women supporters of Lindsey Clancy. You want me to tell you what they're doing? Do you want me to shock you of what they're doing? They are taking cups of ice cold water and throwing it in their babies' faces in support of Lindsey Clancy. I say you round up all these women, you throw them on an island where the lepers are, and get them the hell out of society. Wouldn't you agree? This is insanity. I'm going to be posting this on my socials after the show. The show ends right here at noon Pacific time. So you will see on the SteveSanchezShow.com, on Meta, Instagram, Facebook, TikTok, and all the other social media platforms we're on. I'm going to show you this video. I'm going to do some commentary on it because I still have to keep it very PG-13 right here on the microphone. So it won't be PG-13, I can promise you, on the socials, because this is just insanity at a whole other level. And they and you know what, guys? These are the women that are screaming right now that we are facing consequences because we didn't trust a black woman to become president. Can you believe it? Right in front of our eyes.
1: I mean, they are willfully punishing their children for doing nothing other than being a baby.
0: Yeah. And you saw the video. Were you horrified, Jim?
1: Yes.
0: Yeah. It's shocking. I saw your face. You're like, what, this is real?
1: I mean, who does that?
0: Yeah, exactly. Yeah.
2: Trash.
0: Yeah, exactly. It's insane.
2: Human trash.
0: Though. Human trash. That's a great, yeah, absolutely. Pat's being clean about it. He doesn't really want to say trash.
2: Listen, I'll be making a video today. It'll get posted on my socials. I can guarantee you the word trash will be replaced by fornication under consent of king.
0: All right, let's go ahead and get back to our busy calls. We go next to Bruce. Bruce, you're up next. Welcome to the program.
3: Hey, good afternoon, gentlemen. So, Lindsey Clancy, only someone mentally sick could kill her child. So that's not a defense. And since she likes strangulation so much, I suggest we hang her. And I want to talk about another area of child abuse and hurting children. Steve, are you familiar with the Bacha-Bazi in Afghanistan?
0: I am not. Enlighten me.
3: Okay. For those who don't know, it's the ritualistic practice of cross-dressing and sodomizing young boys in Afghanistan.
0: Oh, that's nice.
3: When we were in Afghanistan during the war,

0: You can look at 7th and 8th century Europe. I know it was a long time ago, but these guys like living in the Middle Ages anyway. And it's coming here unless we do something about it. People need to wake up before it's too late.
1: Yeah, I agree. I'm going to go on a limb here, and I'm going to ask you, Bruce, just answer truthfully, because we respect every point of view here. What do you think, because I want Pat to get triggered, so I know I got a feeling what your answer is going to be. What do you think is going to happen in November with the midterms?
0: I think that if they don't turn things around real quickly, put an end to the war and get our people campaigning like they ought to be, we're going to lose the House for sure. Senate's kind of a toss-up. They may have a slim majority in the Senate, but, you know, I don't see the people running in Nevada campaigning. In my district, I have District 4, which is, you know, Stephen Horseface. Mm-hmm. And, you know, Cody Whipple, sure, he's a guy out from the rural, but you can't win in District 4 without the area that I'm in from 95 all the way over through Centennial. That's where all the population is in this district. Marchant made the same mistake, and I tried to warn them. They're campaigning in the rural areas where most of the people don't live and are going to vote for them anyway. You know, my joke on Whipple is he needs to start squeezing the flesh and stop squeezing the Charmin.
2: Well, you know what's interesting about that? The biggest problem we have, first of all, if I were a chief consultant, I'd be looking for someone of color who speaks Hispanic to run in CD4. That's the first thing I would do, number one. Number two, what he just said about not being out there, not marketing, not having signs, not having more commercials, name recognition. And what kills me about Republicans that are running for office, they go and talk and try to convince Republicans to vote for them. They're going to get those votes. You got to get the swing voter, and you got to try to turn some Democrats. And if you're not doing that, you can't win.
0: And turn Democrats.
2: Right, and it's 100% right. And this is common sense, what you just said. You know what? In politics, what common sense is, non-existent.
1: Yeah.
2: In the Republican Party.
1: Yeah, it's true. It's true.
0: Well, they say go to my website and look me up. No, you know they got consultants. I don't know what they consult on how to lose. If they're such good consultants, you know what I would say? Say, okay, hey, I'm not going to pay you unless I get over the finish line. And if I get over the finish line, I'm going to pay you 50% more of your normal fee.
1: Yeah.
2: They'll never take that bet.
0: Maybe you got a good guy there. Yeah. They don't care if they win or lose. They're going to get paid. They don't care who's paying them either.
2: You know, it's funny. I was on with Kevin on Monday. We were talking. Consultants, the consultants we have in Nevada are whores. They don't know what they're doing, but they're getting paid. And we've had really good candidates.
1: Sure.
2: Okay. And that aren't going to win because they're being misadvised. And we have more idiots running around in Nevada that think they know what they're talking about, especially here in Clark County. I've never seen bigger jerk-offs in my life. I mean that sincerely. It's bottom line.
0: Well, the Clark County Republican Commission, or whatever they call themselves, I dealt with them at the primary where they had it for a, you know, presidential one. They were like a cult, you know. It was the most screwed-up thing I ever saw. I had to wait in line for 2 hours because, you know, they had one booth for A through M and another booth from M through N. It was a giant bottleneck. They couldn't get anybody in. There's 20 people sitting around. Oh, they're waiting for people to come over once they get through the line. Well, open more lines, you morons.
1: Yeah, it's insane. Bruce, I'm up on break.
0: So I hung around till after it was over. And you know what they were doing?
1: What's that?
0: Oh, wow, look at what the great turnout that was. They're just patting themselves on the back. I mean, they look like Quasimodo at the end with a big up on their back.
1: Yeah. Bruce, I appreciate the call. I'm with you, man. Lunacy at a whole other level. 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
5: We have baseball back in the Valley this week. The Las Vegas Aviators, who have already locked up their place in the Pacific Coast League Championship Series at the end of the month, will host the Sacramento Rivercats at Las Vegas Ballpark beginning tomorrow. They're

0: Perrin Club, the Athletics, are taking on the Toronto Blue Jays in Sacramento this week. It's opening week in the NFL. The regular season begins with a Super Bowl rematch featuring the Patriots at Seattle on Wednesday night. The Las Vegas Raiders break the seal on the 2026 season on Sunday against the Miami Dolphins. Kickoff set for 1:25 at Allegiant Stadium. The NHL offseason is about to thaw out as the preseason is less than 2 weeks away. The Golden Knights will play their first exhibition game on September 19th in Los Angeles. The puck drops on the regular season September 29th against the Chicago Blackhawks at the Fortress.
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0: right, welcome back. Steve Sanchez with you, AM670 KMZQ. Glad to be with you on this Thursday. All right, let's get back to POTUS and the future of the GOP. We were talking about that earlier. So Donald Trump has made a good point about the future of the Republican Party. He's been saying, hey, look, I could be the last Republican president if you don't do the right thing in November. And, well, obviously, if we do not do the right things in November, he's absolutely correct. And there's not going to be anything we can do to stop it. I mean, so we were talking earlier and we veered into a different direction. But let's go back to, you know, Marco Rubio, Ted Cruz, J.D. Vance, POTUS, 2 months left for the future of America. Justice Department, they're sending 1,000 monitors during the midterms to make sure that everything is on the up and up because they're considering or they're concerned about a lot of cheating, that this is going to happen. What do you think, Pat? I mean, is Donald Trump right that he could be the last Republican president if the Save America Act isn't passed?
1: The answer is affirmative, yes, because I'll tell you why. He's the only one who's got the balls to speak out the truth about voter identification consistently. A lot of Republicans talk about it, but they don't have the gumption to do anything about it. And here's the reality. If we don't get out the vote, which is the problem with the Republican Party in the midterms, we deserve what we get. And here's a case in point in Nevada. If we don't get out the vote, we could lose the governorship to a putz.
0: Okay? Aaron Ford.
1: I mean, the bottom line is, if we want to go somewhere in this country, we have to get out and vote. You have a choice on how to take back our country. If not, we're sitting back and allowing progressive socialist communists to take over the United States and turn our country into the butthole of the world. We could become a third world country by not voting.
0: Okay, so now the Justice Department basically yesterday confirmed that they are going to send 1,000 monitors during the midterm elections to make sure things are in order, make sure, you know, everything's checking out. Can this help? Is this, I mean, are they doing something more than they did before, or is there a lot more they can do aside from passing the Save America Act? Because you want me to tell you what my prediction is? They're not going to pass the Save America Act.
1: Well, that's because you have Republicans that are weak and have no spine. And John Thune should be replaced. By the way, you know who's going to run against him?
0: Who?
1: Ah, oh my God, the beautiful woman. Oh, my God. She was Christine Ohm.
0: Christine Ohm.
1: That's who's going to run, and she can win. I will tell you that Harmeet Dillon is a hammer, and she's the one behind the research and making sure things are done right. She's a woman who has a great big pair. This is a tough woman who's a great attorney, okay? And let me tell you something right now. With her doing what she's trying to do, if this thing comes to fruition the right way, we will do well. Like I said, any normal midterm election, we would get destroyed. But the Democratic Party is fractured like we've never seen it before, and you have candidates that are socialist, communist, they talk stupid, and it's all over. You know, we go to their webpage, it's all over the webpage. Now they're trying to double talk. Tallarico telling people in Texas we should get away from the oil business. Are you out of your freaking mind? And get out of the cattle business. I mean, how dumb could you be?
0: But here's the thing, right, Jim? Poll after poll shows them ahead.
2: Yeah.
1: For now.
2: Tallarico especially. But what are they running on besides affordability? Okay, they're running on affordability, but what are they going to do to help that happen?
0: They don't have any idea.
2: They don't have anything.
0: No, it's tax the rich.
2: And that's
0: the idea.
2: And by not drilling for oil, that's going to make the price of gas go up.
0: Yeah, they hope it does because they hope they move everybody into an electric car. I mean, that was Biden's thing, and you know, obviously Trump reversed that, where by 2032 everybody was supposed to be driving an electric vehicle. That was Joe Biden's claim to fame. So they want you to have an EV. They don't care if oil gets to $200 a barrel. They want that because they want to force people into EVs.
1: Who's the Republican strongest donator for money?
0: Elon Musk.
1: What's Elon Musk noted for?
0: Well, his EV.
1: Electric cars.
0: Sure.
1: And he still supports the Republican with both hands, both feet, right, and both pockets. Actually, all four pockets, front and back. You know why? Because he understands how great this country is. My wife said this yesterday on the way home. She goes, I don't care what anybody says. Why do you think people want to come live in the United States because it's still the greatest darn country in the world.
0: No question about it.
1: And you know what? We're giving it. We're selling ourselves out within because the enemy is infiltrated. Go ahead, Joe. I'm sorry.
2: Speaking of new cars in 2027, these new cars coming out in 2021, they passed the bill. It was in the infrastructure bill where these cameras are going to be looking at the drivers.
0: Yeah.
2: And then they're going to be able to have a kill switch
0: yes.
2: in there.
0: Yeah.
2: And that's what's happening.
0: We talked about this yesterday, surveillance,
2: yeah.
0: Big Brother.
2: Yeah.
0: Big Brother. I mean, look, I've got a great friend. I won't mention his name. He's a rock star, very famous guy, Rock and Roll Hall of Famer. He obviously has a bunch of dough, but he won't buy new cars anymore. He buys older cars, has them fixed up, custom rods, and he's out there because he's like, I'm not going to have that watching me. I refuse to participate.
1: You are aware right now in every new modern car, gas or electric, they have a kill switch.
0: Well, sure they do.
1: Because of the technology.
0: Right.
1: That could happen. And in fact,
0: they just don't have the approval to flip the switch yet.
1: But you don't know what happens. They could do it anyway. But the old-fashioned cars from the 80s, if you're smart enough, you buy one because it's easier to fix. It's easier to service. Okay. If you have any friends in how to rebuild an engine, you keep that on the side. That's your main vehicle. But that was a TV series where they shut down the electricity and you couldn't get around.
0: You're talking about Revolution,
2: right?
1: Yeah. And I'm telling you here and now, Revolution is a lot closer than people think.
0: Yeah, isn't it funny? Because NBC canceled that show in its second season. Once it really started going New World Order, once it started pointing stuff to the government, NBC, I was surprised NBC even allowed the green light of that show. But once it started going a little more controversial and conspiracy, boom, they said enough. We're pulling the plug on that TV show. Yeah, I remember Revolution.
1: They pulled the plug right in the heart of the series when it was kicking butt.
0: Yeah, very true. All right, phone lines are open. 702-866-6700 is how you join the conversation. We're going to take a quick break. When we come back, we've got a lot more to talk about. Of course, we'll start taking some of your calls. 702-866-6700. Friends, here's my question. Is President Trump right, or is he embellishing? Will he be the last Republican president if we don't pass that Save America Act? What say you? 702-866-6700. I'm Steve Sanchez. 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
13: Take my hand and come with me because you look so fine that I really want to make you mine. You look so fine that I really want to make you mine. 4, 5, 6, come on and get your kicks. Now you don't need the money when you look like that, do you, honey?
0: All right, welcome back. Steve Sanchez hanging out with you. 702-866-6700 is how you join us. Let's get back to our busy calls. We jump next to Neil. Neil, welcome to the program.
14: Yes, thank you. The only reason I'm calling, they keep referring to Kamala Harris as black or African-American, and she is not. She's a Southeast Asian Indian. She's South Asian, South Indian descent.
0: Yeah.
14: And they keep, and she keeps trying to pretend she's black just to get votes and attention, and she's not. So these people that keep doing their shows trying to claim that we don't want an African-American or a black woman as a president is ridiculous because she's not an African-American or a black woman. That's all I wanted to say.
0: No, that's true. But can I ask you a quick question?
14: Sure.
0: When you see her, what color do you see?
14: I don't see a color. I see.
0: No, I know, but you do see a color. There's all
14: woman,
0: kinds of colors.
14: Yeah.
0: It's okay.
14: Oh, yeah.
0: She's black.
14: Well, she's actually an attractive woman.
0: No, right? I don't think she's attractive. I think she's a lunatic. Yeah. But I'm just saying.
14: When she was younger, maybe.
0: Maybe.
14: Yeah,
0: I'm just saying. From a reality, it's okay. On this show, you're safe to say these things. You see, yes. When you see her, you see a black woman, or you can say you see a brown woman. It's okay to say that. There's no, see, there, that's a color in the crayon box. There's black, there's brown, there's
14: right,
0: white, there's
14: right.
0: Purple with polka dots. So I think when these people say a black woman, they're saying it because when you see her, you don't say, hey, that's a Southeastern Asian Indian Jamaican woman. You say, hey, that's a black woman.
14: Right.
1: And it sells to the people.
0: Sure. It's identity politics. These lefties, that's who these lefties are. You know that, Neil. They love identity politics.
14: Well, I agree. And, you know, I'm a retired surgeon. I can tell you, underneath whatever beautiful hue we have, it's all the same. It all works the same.
0: That's right.
14: It's just whatever color we're blessed with getting.
0: There you go,
14: man.
0: There you go.
14: And I'm sorry to say, I'm from California originally.
0: Me too.
14: She is not very intelligent.
0: No, she's not. What part of California are you from?
14: Los Angeles,
0: okay.
14: Unfortunately.
0: Yeah, I grew up north of Fresno and then spent a lot of my adult years, early adult years in San Diego before venturing out to the desert. So, yeah, they hijacked our California, didn't they, Neil?
14: They've destroyed paradise, as you said, and unfortunately. and I'm glad I'm no longer there. I, you know, prayers out to the rest of the people living in California. I hope it comes back around.
15: Yeah, so, I'm with you.
1: Paradise. Anyway,
14: thank you. It's a pleasure. I've been a fan of your show for a long time, and thank you so much.
15: Well, Neil, I appreciate that, brother. Thank you. Call back anytime, man. Call back anytime. All right, let's move on. We got Lewis next. Lewis, welcome to the program.
16: Hey, Steve. It's kind of weird to listen to you at this time of day, but that's okay.
15: You know what it is? Here's what people love. I literally shock them back into a energized state. There's no more depressed radio. It is, hey, let's frickin' get on the horse and ride, baby. We're frickin' the Duttons here, man. This is the Dutton Ranch here.
16: Right. Well, yes, I like it because the breaking news, the newer stuff is fresh, whereas opposed in the afternoon, it already been talked about for most of the day.
15: And, right.
16: It's the fire just wasn't as hot at that time of day.
15: I got you.
16: But, you know, to your point about the voter ID, I think this is where the Republicans, and there's a lot more not to like about Democrats than there is about Republicans. Their messaging is awful.
15: Yes.
16: Democrats use other countries have free universities. Other countries have universal health care.
15: Mm-hmm.
16: Well, you know what other countries also have, Steve?
15: Yes, bed bugs and parasites.
16: Voter ID.
1: Well, wait, you know what's funny about
16: ID.
1: Can I just interject on that? You know what I learned the other day?
15: What?
1: Something new about insurance. Lewis, did you know in Canada, if an employer pays your health benefits, you pay taxes on what they pay?
15: Oh, that's
1: that
15: nice.
1: That gets added to your salary. I just found that out the other day.
16: Oh.
1: I could not.
16: Oh,
1: so,
16: that's
1: so, that's, and that's socialized medicine.
15: There you go.
16: But the point is, why don't Democrats preach on that? Look, I'm a dual citizen and with Mexico. And guess what? I have an ID. It's called an INE, that it says it right there. Identification to vote. And that's the only thing that I can use that ID for. I can't use it as identification. If I want to go to a bank and open up a bank account, I can't use that to open up a bank account.
15: No, yeah, Lewis, you're absolutely right. I'm up on break. We went long. But, Lewis, it's great to hear your voice here with me on AM 670 KMZQ. You're a friend of the show, and I appreciate that. But you're right, Lewis. Voter ID, messaging. Lewis, you hit it on the head. Why are we not doing enough of it? We're going to talk more about that when we come back from this short break. Phone lines are open, 702-866-6700. Give me a call. Share your thoughts. I'm Steve Sanchez. We'll be right back.

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0: All right, welcome back. Steve Sanchez with you on this Thursday edition of the program. You know, before we get into some of these things that we've been talking about, the presidency, our families, and how we need to protect ourselves, I want to remind you, I'm going to do kind of a PSA right now for a moment. If you do not have a living trust in the state of Nevada, you could go through probate. A will's not going to cut it, guys. Want me to tell you why? Because a will is nothing more than a little letter to the judge stating how you want your assets distributed at your death. But I don't know if you know this or not, a third of wills are successfully overturned in America. I'll tell you how I know this, because for 25 years I was a financial guy and I worked with a lot of estate planning attorneys. Our good friend Christopher Brandlin, he's going to be joining us tomorrow. He is your but right now he's the nominee for the Republicans for Assembly District 42. He's running to go to Carson City to...
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10: Breaking news this hour at Town Hall. I'm Bob Agnew in Washington. An Amazon cargo plane has crashed at Miami International Airport, killing at least five people.
11: Authorities say the Boeing 767 overran a runway Sunday afternoon after arriving from San Juan, Puerto Rico, striking vehicles and bursting into flames. Three people were critically injured. Two others suffered less serious injuries. The pilot and co-pilot were trapped aboard. More than 60 rescue units responded. The National Transportation Safety Board is sending a team to investigate. Ken Lorman reporting.
12: Dallas is tightening security ahead of this week's landmark Republican midterm convention that includes canceling permits for a planned anti-Trump protest nearby the venue. Dallas officials have revoked permits for a September 10th demonstration near the Republican convention where President Trump and Vice President Vance are expected to appear. U.S. envoys Tim Witkoff and Jared Kushner say they have held encouraging talks in Kiev, Witkoff telling reporters after the talks.
13: My job with and Jared's job together is to bring the parties together, to narrow the issues between them, to create good communication channels. And hopefully we began that process constructively, and we're confident that there'll be a good resolution here.
12: And Ukrainian President Vladimir Zelensky said the talks covered air defense, a winter package of support, as well as some security guarantees. The Russian invasion of Ukraine just over 4 years ago, with no sign of it ending anytime soon. The accused ringleader of a cryptocurrency gang is on his way to court in Washington, D.C. this week to answer for his alleged crimes. 22-year-old Malone Lamb was allegedly part of a network of very young men in their late teens or early 20s who used their tech skills to dupe a stranger out of more than $240 million worth of Bitcoin back in 2024. More of these stories at townhall.com.
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15: 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If you're hitting the road for the Labor Day weekend, you're paying more at the pump. Record high gas prices being seen throughout southern Nevada. AAA reporting the average price for a gallon of regular unleaded gas was $4.90 this week. That's $1.06 more than Labor Day weekend last year. And despite the pain at the pump, though, local tourism officials expecting a busy holiday weekend. They're forecasting a robust Labor Day weekend, even with hotel room rates higher than the same time last year. Las Vegas Convention and Visitors Authority expecting 335,000 of our closest friends to be here to enjoy the three-day Labor Day weekend, which marks the unofficial end of the summer season. Labor Day happening on the 7th this year. That's also the latest possible date for it to happen. The LVCVA forecasting that visitor numbers will be up more than 4% compared to the same time last year, with a total economic impact of more than $703 million. That's more than 4% jump over Labor Day weekend last year. A Las Vegas Review-Journal survey of 160 Southern Nevada hotels found the average hotel room rate $269 a night for a three-night stay. August turned out to be really hot, and the month itself, it set a new record, an average daily temperature of 96.3 degrees, making it the hottest August on record for Las Vegas ever. Southern Nevada began the month with the hottest day of the year thus far, 115 degrees on August 1st, with three extreme heat warnings being issued throughout the month. Monsoonal moisture almost non-existent through the season thus far, which runs June through September, but the National Weather Service reports there is a possibility of some rain over the Labor Day weekend. 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
0: Thank you, Greg Erringer. AM 670 KMZQ, Steve Sanchez here, hour number three. Always great to be with you. Pat Cassell, thank you for stopping by for a bit. Pat's going to join us tomorrow on our Fun Friday segment, because on Fridays, and this is to some of the audience that are just getting to know me, I'm getting to know you. On Fridays, we have a good time on Fridays. You always want to stick around on Fridays. We're talking, you know, entertainment, politics, everything in between. It is a Friday on steroids. We love to hear from you, our loyal audience, and some of our new people that are listening. We hope you love the show and you stick with us because, well, let's just be real. We are rolling here. This is what we do. And we do it from a live and local perspective. And that's what Las Vegas needs, live and local in our mornings. All right. So with that said, I'm certain many of you will agree with what I am going to share with you, that the Democrats today are bat crap crazy. The modern day Democrat bat crap crazy. I was looking at this poll that was in Breitbart. Democrats are now saying something that I know privately they would talk about. They didn't have the guts to publicly say it. They do now because there is a radical Islamic takeover of this country happening. You don't believe me? Just open your eyes. You can see it. Sharia law is being pushed. Islamic behaviors, Dearborn, Jersey, Texas, New York. We had Guy Nora with us yesterday. He's an expert in these areas, and it is true. Unless you're just Stevie Wonder and don't see it, it's absolutely true. We have got to wake up. So the Democrats now feel very comfortable saying some insanities out loud now. Like, Americans spend too much time focusing on 9/11 terrorist attacks. Oh, really? So you're telling me that we spend so much time on over 3,000 people that died on the worst attack on American soil, and you're telling me that we just spend too much time focusing on those terrorist attacks, 9/11, that we just need to get over it, move on. Correct me if I'm wrong. We were seeing people make a decision in those Twin Towers. They were either jumping to their death, which was so horrific to witness, or they were staying put and getting burned alive. And you're trying to tell me that we are spending too much time focusing on 9/11? That's what you're trying to tell me? That's what you're trying to get me to believe? These people are bat crap crazy. I will never, and I mean ever, stop talking about 9/11. The horror of 9/11. Phone lines are open if you want to be part of the conversation. 702-866-6700. Which leads me to Abdul Al-Sayed. Pat and I go back and forth on this. Pat's like, there's no way Abdul Al-Sayed's going to win that Senate race, and I believe he's going to win. I believe he's going to win. I don't think Mike Rogers is going to win. I think Abdul Al-Sayed's going to win. Want me to tell you why? I'll tell you why. Because he is the new Manchurian candidate. They want him to be president someday. They are making him like Obama. That's what they're trying to do. They're trying to make him palatable. Now, he comes off as this moderate Muslim, and, you know, even though his wife wears that 19th century prison around her head, they try to make him as this moderate. He's a doctor. He wants to give you free health care. He wants to take care of you. He's this. And this is what he's doing. Jesse Waters on Fox News just had him on the other day, and he stumped Jesse. See? He stumped Jesse, and I've never been a big Jesse Waters fan. I think he just got that job by default. Nevertheless, he stumped Jesse. Jesse didn't know how to say. He changed the subject. How did he stump Jesse? Because he is speaking a message that people resonate with. Well, Steve Sanchez, how? What did he say? He said that I can't even, as a doctor, really afford to take my children, my whole family, to see an NFL game because the costs are astronomical. And I'm a doctor. Imagine how a family of five feels when their income is lower than mine. Their kids will never be able to see a NFL game. These things are wrong, Jesse Waters. Wouldn't you agree they're wrong? Jesse, try to change the subject. This is why that sizzle is selling to people. Even though we know fundamentally it is flawed. There is no way democratic socialism can ever work in this country aside from screwing us even more. But he's making it sexy. He's selling the sizzle, just like Barack Obama did. Trust me when I tell you this. If Abdul, God forbid, El-Sayed wins the Senate, that boy will be a nominee for president in 2028. Oh, you'll see. Write it down when you heard it. You will see. This guy is being positioned. And I'll have my detractors tell me, you're wrong, Steve. The America will never. You mean like America never electing Zohran Mamdani? You mean like America never electing Ilhan Omar? You mean like America never electing Tlaib? Like America never electing Biden? Like America never electing Tim Walz? Like America never electing AOC? Do you want me to continue to go on? They are selling DSA as sexy. And when they can come out now, the Democrats, because they're bat crap crazy, when they can come out now and say that Americans focus too much on 9/11 with no shame, and they could say that and mean it, we've got problems. We got troubles. And you know what I'm talking about, because how many of you wanted to go to the Raiders game? You can afford it. How many of you want to go to a Golden Knights game? You can't afford it. See, I'm a capitalism. I'm a capitalist, and I believe in capitalism, sure. But one cannot deny that price is out of control. Even sports now are price gouging their fans. Let's be real. I know we all make money, and that's great. I love it. God bless America. But what I'm saying is these democratic socialists are using this as political theater to punch a little bit of your gut. And some of you deep down inside, even though you'll never vote for a DSA candidate, you're agreeing with them. Because you're saying, you know what? Even though I'll never vote for this dude, some of the things he's saying is true. That's why I am begging the Republicans to message back appropriately to combat that talk, that silly talk that they're throwing to us. We were talking, Jim, earlier about Tellerico in Texas. Pat is adamant that there's no way he'll ever win. I'm not so certain.
1: I know that Paxton is not very popular in Texas.
0: He's not.
1: Even though he's got the resume, I mean, he's qualified. You had Trump up there saying that, well, you know, maybe you don't like the style of suit that he wears or whatever. No, I think that's real, that they don't like him. But Tellerico is a freak.
0: Yeah, he's a nut job. God's binary, you know, wants to get rid of oil, you know, in a place like Texas. And he is. And I said this earlier, and I'll say it again. The black community will either elect him or not, the black community. That's how I see it. And he's a weirdo. But maybe we're just in these times where weirdos have to come into office for us to get a real shaking of our foundations before we go back to some normalcy. I don't know. I don't know the answer. What I do know is that my Republican friends, who I support dearly, need to step up their game in the messaging. That's what I believe. 702-866-6700 is how you join the conversation. That's the question I have for all of you out there. Am I wrong? I don't think I'm wrong. Is the Republican Party in Nevada messaging appropriately to win in November? I'm Steve Sanchez. We'll be right back. 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
16: 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It's Steve Sanchez.
0: All right, welcome back. 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Phone lines are open, 702-866-6700. Make sure you stick around with us. After this segment, we've got Marty O'Donnell that will be joining us. He is the Republican nominee for District 3. He's going to send Miss Pearls home. I'm talking about Susie Lee. She's always loving to sport them $20,000 pearls of hers. So we'll have Marty O'Donnell on with us. But first, let's get back to our calls. We got Brady up next. Brady, welcome to the program.
2: Good morning, Steve. How are you?
0: I'm good. Thank you.
2: Hey, I wanted to bring up the Trump $1 coin that just came out. It's already sold out, but you were talking about Mandami. You got that guy on the Democrat side, and the El Said, isn't he a Republican?
0: Abdul El Said's a Democratic Socialist.
2: Oh, he's a Democrat, too?
0: Yes, he's a Democratic Socialist is what he is, and Mike Rogers is the Republican that will be running against him up there in Wisconsin.
2: Well, the Democrat, that whole party is just completely, it's nothing even close to anything American anymore. But what I do see possibly is, since the 2020 election was stolen from Trump, from the illegal voting, you're going to see a lot of that stuff coming out in the next 3 to 6 months. He might be eligible for a third term, and it's because he had stolen 4 years. And you can not illegally take from a president an unduly election. It's a military coup, what they did, and it started all the way back with Obama, and it continued forward. When Hillary Clinton lost, they never anticipated Donald Trump beating her so bad. You know, they thought she was a shoo-in, and from that day forward, there was a coup against Trump, and you're seeing it play out live right now.
0: Oh, yeah, and it hasn't stopped. I mean, it literally has gone on from his first term through Biden's term, through where it's at today. It's absolutely insanity at a whole other level. Brady, I appreciate the call. But, you know, you're right. And I'll tell you something. I'm not certain if Trump will ever get a third term, and I don't think he will. He's 80. You know, it's just not going to happen. I think what is going to happen is this. He's going to finish out. If the Republicans, which I pray to God, retain the Senate and retain the House, then guess what? Trump will finish out the 2 years, and I believe this golden age will happen once we get Iran in order. I do believe that. If that isn't the case, then I do believe that a impeachment, this would make number three, would happen, and I believe a removal, if they have the votes, will also happen. So I guess we'll have to wait and see. Brady, I appreciate it. If you'd like to be part of the program, 702-866-6700 is how you join the conversation. Yeah, guys, I'm going to tell you something. We've got strong candidates in the Republican Party. There's no question about it. But these Democrats, they out fundraise, they use political theater, and people are just busier these days, working more hours these days, and they aren't paying attention. And I hate to say low IQ voter, but I'm just saying uninformed. They're not paying attention. They may see a quick TV commercial and they're like, oh yeah, I'm voting for that person because that commercial resonated. Just like when you see Aaron Ford holding up the Snickers and, you know, he tells the sob story, which is his story, I can't take it away from him, about, you know, when his dad worked at a grocery store and they were throwing out the stale candy bars, and that sometimes was his dinner at night. You know, people are feeling the pinch and they're like, oh my gosh, I relate to that. So we've got to do the same thing. We've got to message accordingly, and I think we're getting there. I think some of our candidates are doing a better job than others. One of those candidates will be joining us after we get back from this break. Marty O'Donnell, you remember him from the Halo world, and a composer, but he is truly going to be a breath of fresh air to replace Susie Lee. We're going to talk to him in this next segment. First, I want to talk to you about my friends over at Postal Annex. They are the only postal annex in Las Vegas. Who are they? 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

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You can reach them at 702-873-8005. That's 702-873-8005. Ask for Sean. You make sure you tell him I sent you. They will hook you up. I use them. I want you to use them as well. All right, we got a break in front of us. When we come back, we are going to be joined by Marty O'Donnell. If you have questions, you'd like to join the conversation, the phone lines are open. 702-866-6700 is how you join the Steve Sanchez Show. Quick break, and we'll be right back.

0: 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Tickets,
1: we get you there. We have baseball back in the Valley this week. The Las Vegas Aviators, who have already locked up their place in the Pacific Coast League Championship Series at the end of the month, will host the Sacramento River Cats at Las Vegas Ballpark beginning tomorrow. Their parent club, the Athletics, are taking on the Toronto Blue Jays in Sacramento this week. It's opening week in the NFL. The regular season begins with a Super Bowl rematch featuring the Patriots at Seattle on Wednesday night. The Las Vegas Raiders break the seal on the 2026 season on Sunday against the Miami Dolphins. Kickoff set for 1:25 at Allegiant Stadium. The NHL offseason is about to thaw out as the preseason is less than 2 weeks away. The Golden Knights will play their first exhibition game on September 19th in Los Angeles. The puck drops on the regular season September 29th against the Chicago Blackhawks at the Fortress.
0: The Vegas Sports Report is brought to you by UNLV.
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4: All right, Steve Sanchez, AM 670 KMZQ, glad to be with you. 702-866-6700 is how you join the program. All right, got a good friend of the show. I've known Marty for quite some time now. I've gotten to know him not only as a candidate but as a person, and I was a huge fan of a lot of things that he did back in the day with Halo and just music and the Flintstones kid stuff, all that stuff that everybody knows. But right now he is fighting for you, for Nevada. And we have got to get him into office in November. He joins me now on our VIP Maker line. Marty, welcome to the program.
5: Steve, it's a pleasure to be here. How you doing?
4: You know, I'm doing great, Marty. I'm doing great. There's been some transition, as you know, and full steam ahead, and it's been very good. We're acclimating for sure.
5: Well, welcome to your new home. I'm glad to be part of your show this first week. It's great.
4: Well, we're grateful to have you because, Marty, I'm getting nervous, and I'm telling you why. Because these Democrats, I don't know where they come up with the political theater, but my goodness, they're out there and they're making people cry, and they're just and I wonder if people really sense the danger. And you are obviously the nominee for District 3. You will be challenging Susie Lee in November. You've been out.
5: Yeah.
4: I've been watching you. You're out. You're everywhere. You're knocking on doors. You're at events. You're doing everything you can. What's the sentiment? What's the feedback these days, 2 months before D-Day, so to speak?
5: Well, it's hard to know, you know, how everybody else is feeling other than, you know, the people that I'm talking to and the people that are on the ground here working. We're working every day. We had a phone bank last night at the office. A bunch of young men came and volunteered because I said, if you come in and make calls for me, I'll play Halo with you. And that was
4: cool.
5: A big draw.
4: Sure, absolutely.
5: We've got some old Halo Xboxes, and we're going to be doing a LAN party at the Red Rock Casino on October 9 and 10.
4: Yes.
5: So stay tuned for that. That's going to be a lot of fun stuff.
4: It's going to be great.
5: By the way, it'd be great if you wanted to come over, you and your son, anybody else. It would be fun.
4: We are going to definitely
5: be
4: there.
5: A lot of fun.
4: We will be there.
5: Okay.
4: You can count on it. Absolutely, and we'll be bringing some folks, too. I'm sure were doing pretty well with Halo last night against these youngsters, or are they pretty good?
5: No. It was sad. As I was driving home, I was like, boy, I need to like go, you know, practice a little bit because I don't want to get embarrassed. All the kids, they've always been better and faster than I am, and they still are, and they're still younger, of course.
4: Yeah.
5: The people I used to play with are all in their almost 50s now, but these guys are all still in their 20s,
4: yeah,
5: and they're just twitchier. So, but you know, the thing is they're actually excited about making calls. They're excited about telling people about my campaign.
4: Yeah.
5: They're knocking doors. We've got TP action. We've got, you know, the Clark County Republican Party. We've got a lot of people who are out there helping us out. We need a lot of people on the ground to, you know, just to talk to people in all the neighborhoods and say, hey, this is a big deal. This election is going to determine the future. It really is. And I know you've been talking a lot about that. And
4: yes.
5: You know, making sure that Trump is supported in the House of Representatives and in the Senate is incredibly important. Speaker of the House Mike Johnson was here last week, and we had a great time with him. My wife and I got to go out to dinner with him. He's very bullish on the election. He feels like a lot of the traditional way of looking at things is missing out on some historically unique moments that are happening right now.
4: Yeah.
5: And he seems very positive about the House of Representatives being able to to actually grow the majority.
4: I love
5: and that's
4: that.
5: That's what we're trying to do.
4: No, I love that. You know, you've got some commercials that are rotating. One thing that you say on one of the commercials that I think really are resonating, or it resonates with people, is when you say one income used to be able to support your family, buy a car, etc. And that was true. And things have changed so much. You know, you going to D.C., I know you are, hey, I'm going to support the Trump agenda, you know, of course. But you're also like, hey, you know what? I've got to, you know, implement or suggest policies that have Nevada families winning again. And maybe someday we'll go back to that one income, being able to buy the car, pay the house, buy the groceries, right?
5: Yeah. Yeah, I mean, for us, and I think you probably remember this growing up too, one good job was enough. One good income, because you had a good job, was enough to raise a family and buy a house and take a vacation and you know, take care of your kids' education.
4: That's right. And
5: it could be that way again. It should be. You know, the Democrats, and we're not even going to talk about the Democrat socialists, which is a whole other issue, but just the normal, so-called normal Democrats have been pushing the same thing for so long, and they've doubled down on it, which is just give them more money, just spend more money, go deeper into debt nationally, raise more taxes, put on more regulations, and then that will somehow fix inflation and affordability and bring better jobs to the country. That's just the exact opposite. The reason we're in this mess is because of that exactly.
4: Right.
5: We have to do the opposite to all those things. We have to cut taxes. We have to stop spending so much. We have to, you know, reduce fraud and waste and give the power back to the people so they can make the decisions of what they want to do with their money. And that's going to make affordability come back.
4: Yeah, I agree. Marty, we're going to jump to a quick break. Are you able to stay through the break and hit back with us in the next segment?
5: Yeah, sure. Absolutely.
4: That'll be great. We got Marty O'Donnell joining us, Republican candidate for Nevada 3. That's District 3. He is going to go and defeat Susie Lee in November. He will be, you know, repping us in Washington, D.C. We need someone like Marty O'Donnell. There's no question about it. No question about it. When we come back, we've got more questions for Marty. We're going to hear about his campaign and what is next for you, what you need to do to help him win in November. I'm Steve Sanchez. We'll be right back.

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0: right, welcome back. Steve Sanchez hanging out with you. We've got Marty O'Donnell with us. Marty, when we went to break, we were talking about, you know, the one good job, how that can fundamentally change someone's life. We got to get back to that. What do you think you know is the biggest issue? I know gas, groceries, obviously, but health insurance, I think, is a huge issue that needs to be tackled, right? Because I think just, you know, American families are being squeezed.
1: Yeah, health insurance is gigantic. It's a broken system for the most part, and I think the main reason is the lack of transparency between the patient and the costs of health care. So much is hidden. The whole system is made so that the patients are not aware of what they're paying, and there's no competition. Insurance companies, big insurance makes deals with big pharma and big hospitals, and it's all out of the hands of the patients. And I think that is the reason why healthcare costs have gone, you know, skyrocketing, and insurance rates are too high.
0: Yeah, it's definitely out of control. You know, you're spending so much, especially, you know, I'm 57, so I'm in this position where the health insurance is so high because, you know, I can't get Medicare yet. I'm still a number of years away. So I keep getting punished for getting older, and then when you got the deductibles and the out of pocket, the copay, the coinsurance, it's ridiculous.
1: Yeah, and getting older is punishment enough, right, Steve?
0: Yeah, that's true. It's true. I'm feeling aches and pains I've never felt in years. So yeah, if I sleep the wrong way, I'm punished.
1: Yes, absolutely.
0: So Marty, you know, you're out there. I see. A lot of the Latino community saying Marty O'Donnell makes a lot of sense. I've seen many more in the Black community because I get to talk to these people. I, you know, not only on air but out in events, and they hit my social media platforms. They're like, I like this guy. He's not a politician. He is speaking for the people. And that's what I think really distinguishes you, is you're a Republican, you are a conservative, but you are saying, hey, you elect me, I'm going to be your representative, regardless if you're Republican, Democrat, Independent, doesn't matter. I'm representing you because you're Nevada.
1: Yeah, Nevada is the place that we've been shooting for our whole married life. We've been married for 49 years. We just had our wedding anniversary last week also. And, you know, my daughter's lived here for over 20 years, and when we lived in Seattle, we used to visit here all the time, and the plan was always to come here and finally get a chance to live here in the sunshine, and it's been fantastic for the last almost 6 years. My wife started looking for houses here back in 2011, I think, so it's... it's just like, it feels so much like home for us, and... It's the people here are great, especially, you know, we're up on the northwest side. This is the district we live in. This is where my three grandsons were born. And we've got just a great bunch of people here in the district that represent all sorts of, you know, ideas and races and colors and creeds and age brackets. We've got the retirees in Sun City, and we've got all the hospitality workers and small business owners. These are people who are living what I like to call conservative lives.
0: Yes.
1: They might not know that they're conservative. They're not necessarily identifying in any specific way politically. But, you know, they get up in the morning and they go to work and they put food on the table and they want to provide for their families. And they want to be left alone by the government. They don't. Yeah. They're not looking for government handouts. They want the government to stop putting a boot on their necks and making it harder for them to get ahead. And I completely agree with that, and that's what I'm going to be fighting for.
0: Yeah, you know, you're absolutely correct. And in fact, I know Laughlin loves you, and you haven't forgotten Laughlin, because Laughlin, you know, is part of your district. In fact, I know we're going to be all going out to Laughlin here in the next couple of weeks, and I'll be supporting you there. And, you know, we've got a couple of radio stations in that area that we clear on in Laughlin and Bullhead City, Kingman. So they're excited. I get the feedback. They're like, you know, gosh, nobody pays attention to us. You have. have you do. There's the difference. You're representing people because people matter. That's the key. So, Marty, in closing, you know, the audience is listening. Obviously, I'm new here to KMZQ, but we brought a lot of our listeners over. You know, you're going to be heard on, you know, other stations, specifically Laughlin and some other areas. What do you say to your constituency, the voter? Of course, we'll be having you on multiple more times before the election, but what do you say to the audience listening to you right now, maybe for the first time on my show here on this network?
1: Steve, I'm going to end with something probably people don't expect, but I feel so strongly about this, especially we're coming up on Charlie Crook's, the anniversary of Charlie Crook's assassination on September the 10th. He towards the end of his life, I swear he said this every time he was out, but people need to return to God.
0: Yes.
1: God is the foundation of truth. You don't take the fifth when you're being asked questions.
0: That's right.
1: We need to return to God. And that doesn't mean we have some sort of religious theocracy. It just means our nation doesn't work if people turn from God. And if you don't have God, then government is your God. And that's what the Marxists are offering us.
0: That's right.
1: And it means socialism will be slavery, and we want freedom.
0: Marty O'Donnell, always a pleasure. 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We're going to talk more about Marty on the other side, take some of your calls. 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

0: welcome back. Steve Sanchez with you, final segment of the program. I want to remind you all, I get a lot of people asking on my social, Steve, how'd you lose so much weight? 64 pounds down and going. 38 more to go. Now I'll hit my goal. See, some of you don't know this story. September of 2025, I was diagnosed with diabetes. I had a 9.3 A1C. And it scared the hell out of me. And I said, there's no way I'm going to lose my feet. There's no way I'm going to lose my sight. I'm going to do something about it. So I made a conscious decision to change everything, and I did. So I now have an A1C of 5.4. I'm in normal. I'm in remission. How did I do that? Dr. Bruce Fong of Sierra Integrative Medical Center up in Reno, he helped me do that. He helped me with Neutronics, which was a supplement I took, Neutronics Labs to be specific. I started eating high protein, high fiber, low carbs, and changed my life. 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I am off metformin. 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Jim, we got through a lot of stuff today.
1: Yes, we did. And we still don't have a verdict with the Clancy trial.
0: No. I got a feeling tomorrow when we get here, Jim, it's going to be a mistrial.
1: You know, I agree with you, because this is it. They've spent 32 hours trying to convince one person, at least. I don't know if it's more than one. What do you think? There might be two or three.
0: It has to be two or three. I mean, it would just have to be. I'm stunned. I'm seeing, you know, the trends. We showed you one earlier, Jim, the trend that these women, these supporters, Lindsey Clancy, we saw the video. They're literally taking cups of ice water and throwing them in their babies' faces real time to support Lindsey. These people are lunatics. They're demonic. You need to bring out the electric chair. That's my stance on that.
1: Where is the normalcy in everyday life? I mean, people take a look at this poor little baby having water, cold water, poured in its face. And the mother is just sitting back and smiling about it.
0: Yeah, it's nuts.
1: It doesn't make any sense.
2: By the way, there was just an update just now. Mm-hmm. The jury gave the judge a note, but they do not know what the note says.
0: Oh, well, maybe we...
2: So we will see.
1: Interesting.
0: We'll see. Okay, so a note. So that means something went down. Maybe they just came to a conclusion. I hope it's not an acquittal. I don't think it can be.
1: I don't think it's going to be an acquittal because she did it. Everybody knows she did.
0: And we talked about the internet searches she had. So, right. You know, I think I shocked you guys. It was premeditated. The internet searches are there. She was researching certain things.
1: They may have made a deal. Maybe manslaughter.
0: Yeah. You don't think they're going to send her away to the cuckoo bin?
1: And that could be option B. But, I think minimum manslaughter.
0: Yeah.
1: She did it.
0: It'd have to be one of the two. I mean, it's either manslaughter or she goes away to a mental hospital, and then she'll be a cast member of One Flew Over the Cuckoo's Nest Part 2 that they'll start filming.
1: And the problem that I have with that is you have somebody like John Hinckley, mm-hmm. who is in a band right now.
0: Yeah.
1: Right?
0: He did what he did. Now he's out. Yeah. It's going to be interesting.
1: We don't want that to happen with this woman.
0: We're going to definitely know more tomorrow morning when we come back here, but we have to bounce. It is time for us to go home. But Kevin Wall's up next, so you need to keep it right here on AM 670 KMZQ. Kevin's going to take over the microphone. He's going to keep you informed from noon to 3. And when I'm back tomorrow, we're going to get you started. Once again, don't forget the SteveSanchezShow.com websites where you follow me on the socials. Until next time, God bless, and we'll catch you on the other side.

0: Do you have fatigue from seeing all the so-called social media experts have an answer to your questions? Well, my friend Guy Nora has answers. 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
4: Hello, I'm Bob Agnew in Washington. A sheriff says at least five people have been killed after that Amazon cargo plane barreled off the Miami airport runway yesterday and smashed into cars. We get an update from correspondent Ken Lorman.
5: The plane overran a runway at Miami International Airport, and flights were paused at the busy travel hub. Plumes of black smoke poured from it. The Federal Aviation Administration says the aircraft was heading into Florida from San Juan, Puerto Rico. Videos and images show the plane stopped beyond the airport runway as smoke billowed into the air.
4: That is Ken Lorman reporting. U.S. Envoy Steve Witkoff and Jared Kushner say they held encouraging talks in Kiev aimed at ending the war with Russia.
6: On behalf of President Trump, Steve and I are going to be doing everything we can. We have been doing everything we can to try and find a way out of a mess that was created before President Trump's time, which has had a huge toll. And so we're going to do our best to try and make progress.
4: Dallas is tightening security ahead of this week's landmark Republican midterm convention.
7: Dallas officials have revoked permits for a September 10th protest near the Republican convention. That's where President Trump and Vice President Vance are expected to appear. Police say they need direct coordination with organizers before approving demonstrations near an event drawing more than 20,000 people.
4: That is Andrew Stewart reporting. For most Americans, the summer officially ends today on Labor Day. Now the task is getting back home and to work safely.
8: Folks who left for the long Labor Day holiday weekend are now in the process of heading back home. Traffic on highways building. The misery map at flightaware.com shows the majority of flights running on time so far today. The area of the country where there are delays, Miami, Florida, where an Amazon cargo plane crashed on Sunday.
4: That is correspondent Laura Winters. More on these stories at townhall.com.
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13: 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If you're hitting the road for the Labor Day weekend, you're paying more at the pump. Record high gas prices being seen throughout southern Nevada. AAA reporting the average price for a gallon of regular unleaded gas was $4.90 this week. That's $1.06 more than Labor Day weekend last year. And despite the pain at the pump, though, local tourism officials expecting a busy holiday weekend. They're forecasting seen a robust Labor Day weekend, even with hotel room rates higher than the same time last year. Las Vegas Convention and Visitor Authority expecting 335,000 of our closest friends to be here to enjoy the three-day Labor Day weekend, which marks the unofficial end of the summer season. Labor Day happening on the 7th this year. That's also the latest possible date for it to happen. The LVCVA forecasting that visitor numbers will be up more than 4% compared to the same time last year, with a total economic impact of more than $703 million. That's more than 4% jump over Labor Day weekend last year. A Las Vegas Review-Journal survey of 160 Southern Nevada hotels found the average hotel room rate $269 a night for a three-night stay. August turned out to be really hot, and the month itself, it set a new record, an average daily temperature of 96.3 degrees, making it the hottest August on record for Las Vegas ever. Southern Nevada began the month with the hottest day of the year thus far, 115 degrees on August 1st, with three extreme heat warnings being issued throughout the month. Monsoonal moisture almost non-existent through the season thus far, which runs June through September, but the National Weather Service reports there is a possibility of some rain over the Labor Day weekend. 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
16: Gather around! 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First duty of the American government is to protect American citizens, not illegal aliens. Check it out. Look, nobody stands up. These people are crazy, I'm telling you. They're crazy.
17: That's the thing about crazy people. They don't know they're crazy. That's what makes them crazy.

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1: It is live and local for a Wednesday, a hump day. Good to have you with us on this Labor Day week. We celebrate labor and the work of everyday people like you and me. We also celebrate National Right to Work legislation, which we have coveted in this country for a lot of years. Joining us now, Mark Mix. He is the president of the National Right to Work Committee, and he joins us. Where are you calling us from?
2: Kevin, I am actually in North Carolina right now. I reside in Virginia, but I am out and about this week in North Carolina.
1: Mark, give me and our listeners some sense of history on right to work.
2: Yeah, Kevin, this is a story that's getting close to being 95 years old, and in Nevada specifically, it's a story that was written back in 1953. But it continues to be a story across the country today. Basically, in the 1930s, the Roosevelt administration decided that they thought private sector labor management relations should come from the federal government and that states should no longer be involved in managing labor relations for private sector workers. And Roosevelt tried in 1933 to pass what then was known as the National Industrial Recovery Act, the NRA. It passed the House, passed the Senate. Roosevelt signed it. It was struck down by the United States Supreme Court in 1933-34, and then Roosevelt came right back with another edition of the bill, very, very similar, but this time he had a conversation with Chief Justice Charles Evans Hughes talking about how the Supreme Court could go from 9 members at the time to 15 members very quickly because of the quote-unquote advanced age of the justices serving on the court at that time. And of course, Article 3 of our Constitution does not designate the size of the Supreme Court. It just says we'll have one. And Roosevelt certainly had the power to pack the court to get more of his projects done. And one of the projects he wanted done was this. And so in 1935, a new bill called the Wagner Act was introduced, and that granted union officials dramatic powers by federal decree, by federal statute. And this time, the Supreme Court looked at basically the same issue and made a different decision and decided that it was constitutional. So from 1937 to 1946, union officials had really unique powers and still to this day have unique powers when it comes to how the relationship with private sector employees is managed by the federal government. Basically, they got the privilege to force workers to join labor unions back then. They literally had to be a formal member of a labor union from 1937 all the way till 1963 when the Supreme Court said, you know, this idea that we force people to join an organization and be a formal member of an organization is probably a bridge too far. So they repealed that notion, but they also said you could still be forced to pay up to 100% of union dues to get or keep your job. Well, in the 1946 elections, things changed. One of the major issues in that campaign was the power of organized labor and the fact that union officials like John Lewis of the United Mine Workers was using this federally granted privilege and power to basically hold the country hostage for the mining of coal and the steel industry and in the automotive industry in 1937. There was a major sit-down strike there, and you can argue one way or the other of the value of all that, but that's really not the issue when it comes to right to work. In 1946, after the elections, there was a bill introduced called the Taft-Hartley Act, which was designed to reform the National Labor Relations Act, the Wagner Act at the time, that was passed and upheld in 1937. And one of the provisions in that Taft-Hartley Act was the ability for states to pass what are known as right-to-work laws, saying that while federal jurisdiction is superior over any state law when it comes to managing private sector employment, the Congress will allow the state, by affirmative vote, to outlaw what was then known as the closed shop. Basically, you had to pay dues or fees to get or keep a job. And that, at that time, it was membership, too. So it truly was a closed shop. And so from 1947 up until 1953, when Nevada passed the right to work law, that brings us to today, where 26 states have right to work laws on the books, including Nevada. And the laws are really very simple, Kevin. They simply say you have the choice to support a labor union or not. And you can't lose your job if you decide that you don't want to support what the labor union is doing financially. So that's the simplicity of right to work. Obviously, union officials have a different view of it. And Attorney General Ford in your state, Nevada, has a very different view of it. He said he ain't waiting to repeal Nevada's right to work law in a couple of different interviews out there during this campaign season. So that's a brief history thumbnail sketch of the right to work issue. It's really quite a simple issue. The question is, do you force workers to pay union dues to get or keep a job, or you don't? In Nevada, a state with really actually high union density, with higher union density than many states that don't have right to work laws because of the type of industry that's in Nevada. But it's really a simple issue, and one about basically individual freedom first and foremost, but also it comes with economic issues that are involved with it that are really becoming quite substantial, the difference between right-to-work states and non-right-to-work states.
1: Let me ask you, over the years, has right-to-work benefited the workers? Folks on the other side of the issue would contend the answer is no. What about from your perspective?
2: Well, I would say absolutely. How it benefits the workers is it allows the workers to hold union officials accountable for the actions and the ideas and the politics that they support. I mean, the only way to hold a union official accountable is to jeopardize the dues flow which funds the union movement. And when you can rely on that payment of union dues as a condition of someone's employment, it makes it very easy to do things politically or do things that are not focused on the shop floor or the workplace floor, but are focused on politics and other issues, ideological issues that really don't belong in the debate about representing workers at a particular business or a particular workplace. And I think that's what's happened. You know, I can quote Samuel Gompers, the founder of the American labor movement. In his final speech in El Paso, Texas in 1924, he urged the delegates of the AFL at the time, before they joined with the CIO in the 1950s, he said, look, the workers of America adhere to voluntary institutions. And if we compel, as opposed to allow voluntarism, we will literally destroy the labor union movement, because any organization that relies on compulsion and force is unaccountable to the people they are claiming that they want to represent. And that's the real issue. So first of all, that's advantageous to individual workers. They get to hold their union officials accountable when the union officials represent them. And it's the power structure there, Kevin, is very interesting. Despite the fact that a worker may not want a union, didn't ask for a union, didn't vote for a union, you can be forced to associate with union officials even though you never wanted, never asked for, and never voted for them. And the union officials would say, well, you know, we get the benefit of all this. You can't stop paying your taxes. Well, unions are private organizations. They're not government. We've given the power of force to government, but we've never given it to anybody else. And yet unions have that power now to basically say, if you don't pay us, you don't work. So we think that individual freedom, that individual ability to choose whether or not to financially support a labor union, is advantageous to workers across the spectrum, because union officials can then be held accountable for their actions. And that's really, really important.
1: The National Labor Relations Board finally has a Trump majority on the board. How is that impacting workers nationally?
2: Well, it hasn't had any impact yet at all. Yeah, the third member of Trump's nominees got in, almost 3 weeks ago, and really hasn't participated in any cases. So we're almost two years into the Trump administration, and basically the Biden board has still been in control, and the issues that were laid down by the Biden board over the last 4 years have really changed the dynamic for organized labor and given union officials much more power over the workers. So the impact of Trump's board has not been felt yet at all. In fact, the general counsel that he nominated and got confirmed has basically denied individual employees of very significant rights that should be restored to them that were taken away during the Biden era. So right now, the NLRB has really done nothing to protect individual workers' rights when it comes to unionization. In fact, they've made it much more difficult for individual employees to exercise what limited rights they do have under the National Labor Relations Act. So hopefully the next year will be a reform of that and some improvement, but it's probably because of politics of 2028 in the presidential race that's already started, by the way. I mean, politics is an ongoing exercise, Kevin, as you know. It's very unlikely that any much of the Biden stuff will be overturned over the next year and a half or so. So I'm a little disappointed on that front. From a standpoint of a litigating firm, we have a legal defense foundation that helps employees. We probably, I think, as of my last count, we had over 130 cases at the National Labor Relations Board, and these were employees filing charges against the unions for basically violating their limited rights in the workplace, and we're getting no results from that. I mean, the board basically just saying, you know, individual employees, you don't count anymore in this. It's big business and big labor. Those are the two parties that clash. And unfortunately, it turns out to be a tennis match as each administration changes. The one piece of that equation that gets left out is the individual worker.
1: Again, Mark Mix joining us. Let me just ask you, because I've had people ask me, and I'm never quite sure what the right answer is. Labor relations and things like that, is that a national issue or a state issue?
2: It's a national issue for public or for private sector workers. It's a state issue for public sector workers. So the state legislature controls how government employees are managed and the conditions of employment there generally. And then all the private sector labor management relations comes from the federal government. And that they have the supremacy clause says that, you know, the states can't alter what the federal government does. And that's why I mentioned with the Taft-Hartley Act, that reform of the National Labor Relations Act, or the Wagner Act at the time, was basically saying, well, we'll give the states this really limited right to pass what are known as right-to-work laws. Otherwise, most of the jurisdiction, almost virtually all of the jurisdiction when it comes to private sector employment vis-a-vis unionization, is governed by the federal government.
1: You alluded to our upcoming election. Aaron Ford is very anti-worker, at least in my view. What specifically does he want to do?
2: He wants to repeal Nevada's right to work law. His quote is really, I mean, he says, "I ain't waiting." As soon as they put that bill on his desk, if they can pass it through the Senate and the House out in Carson City, he will sign it. He ain't waiting. He wants to repeal it. And basically, what he's saying is he is anti-worker. He's anti-worker, pro-union official. I mean, nobody in Nevada today, not one person, is denied the right to join a union. And the federal law protects those rights. And so what Attorney General Ford wants to do is simply change what is right now the ability, as I already mentioned, the ability of union officials to be held accountable by rank-and-file workers. I mean, in Nevada, it's a whole different idea about unionization anyway because of the gaming industry out there, the gambling industry. But it, you know, he just says you can't work in this town or this state if you don't pay a union official for the privilege. That's outrageous. It's a wrong position. And again, nothing in state law or federal law stops any worker in Nevada from joining a union. In fact, no law would stop anybody from giving their entire paycheck to a labor union if they chose to do so. I suspect there are lots of workers, and we've represented lots of employees in Nevada over the years trying to fight back. I mean, you know, one lady was trying to be a bartender, had to get a poor card, so-called poor card, through the union, and because she had said some things, she wasn't granted that. We litigated her case. We've represented public sector workers in Nevada. We've had a lot of litigation out there trying to help members just exercise what limited rights they have. But yeah, he wants everyone to pay union dues in order to get or keep a job in Nevada. And that's counterculture, Kevin. Over 80% of Americans believe it's wrong to force workers to pay dues or fees to get or keep a job anywhere in America, frankly. So politics is different than public opinion, that's for sure.
1: In our final couple of minutes, your thoughts on Labor Day 2026, what it means to you, what it means to workers all across America.
2: Yeah, it's a day to celebrate the hard work of Americans, both union and non-union. I mean, only 5.9% of the private sector workers in this country are unionized right now, and that's down from 30, 34, 35% from the 1950s. And, you know, we're reshoring manufacturing jobs. We're creating opportunities for families. And frankly, President Trump's creating opportunities for union organizers to recruit new members in these new factories that are coming back to the United States. But ultimately, this is about celebrating the American workforce and the hard work they do. And, you know, it's white collar, blue collar, it's all of that. Labor unions want you to believe that somehow everything's out of balance and the workers have no chance. That's just not true in America. And it's a day to celebrate that and to talk about individual freedom, individual rights, and really this grand experiment in self-government that basically has provided one of the greatest economies in world history and gives people the ability to succeed on their merit and succeed on their hard work. Those are things to celebrate. It's not about politics. It shouldn't be. And it's certainly not about forcing people to join unions to get or keep a job.
1: If workers want to know more about what your organization does, where can they find you?
2: Yeah, if they have questions about their legal rights, they can go to our foundation's website. We have attorneys that provide free legal services to workers across the country. We have almost 300 active cases in any given 12-month period. And that they can find us on that amazing internet at nrtw.org for the foundation, nrtw.org. If they're interested in legislation, what's happening in the Nevada legislature, what's happening in Congress, and how their politicians are voting on issues that impact employee rights versus union officials' power, they can go to the committee's website, which was nrtwc.org.
1: Mark, thanks so much, man. I hope you have a great Labor Day, and enjoy your travels in North Carolina, okay?
2: Thanks, Kevin. Appreciate the opportunity to talk with you.
1: There you go. Mark Mix, National Right to Work Committee, and they do just a bang-up job of protecting rights of workers all across the country and here in Nevada. Stay with us. 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
3: 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Steve Sanchez at 9 a.m. Kevin Wall at noon. Wayne Allen Root, afternoons at 3. 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
5: I just came in for a burger and some fries. And a Diet Coke. That's all I wanted.
6: Yeah, it's just crazy what is going on. And I think with the internet and the social media sites and everything, it's just nuts. And what you're referring to is a mob of not 100 or 200 or even 300 or 400, a mob of 500 teenagers swarmed a Colorado Burger King and a supermarket, and obviously that was, chaos. And most of the uncontrollable mob, Kevin, were between the ages of 14 and 17. They took over the Hoffman Heights Shopping Center in Aurora, Colorado, at 1:30 in the afternoon on Sunday. So could you imagine, okay, you just got out of church. All you want, like you say, you want to go in, you have a burger, and then we're going to go to the park, or we're going to do whatever we do on Sunday. And that happened. They had to summon 70 police officers at that scene. 70. And they declared an unlawful assembly, of course, but it was just chaos for several hours trying to restore order and protect the surrounding community and businesses. So if you've got 70 police officers in one area of the town, what's going on the other side of town? And what if somebody says, hey, 911, I mean, somebody's pulling a knife on me. ETA may be an extra, who knows, 5 minutes, an extra fill in the blanks minutes.
5: Now the question is, what about the parents of those kids, 14 to 17?
6: Yeah, I mean, you have to look at the parents. Absolutely.
5: I mean, who's supervising these kids?
6: Well, and again, I know that Meta got sued here recently with social media and everything, and especially because of the kids, but there are ways for them to communicate and actually form a mob like this. So, yeah, it's bad, but you're right. It starts in the home.
5: Unbelievable. And I always go back to who's watching these kids. And I can't ever get a decent answer out of anybody. Stick around. More to do as we continue on AM 670 KMZQ.
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9: We have baseball back in the Valley this week. The Las Vegas Aviators, who have already locked up their place in the Pacific Coast League Championship Series at the end of the month, will host the Sacramento Rivercats at Las Vegas Ballpark beginning tomorrow. Their parent club, the

0: Athletics are taking on the Toronto Blue Jays in Sacramento this week. It's opening week in the NFL. The regular season begins with a Super Bowl rematch featuring the Patriots at Seattle on Wednesday night. The Las Vegas Raiders break the seal on the 2026 season on Sunday against the Miami Dolphins. Kickoff set for 1:25 at Allegiant Stadium. The NHL offseason is about to thaw out as the preseason is less than 2 weeks away. The Golden Knights will play their first exhibition game on September 19th in Los Angeles. The puck drops on the regular season September 29th against the Chicago Blackhawks at the Fortress.
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6: And at 12:32, as we check out your current conditions there on Labor Day, congestion, Interstate 15 southbound, beginning around Gene, turning to bumper-to-bumper flows around mile marker 5. As Californians return home on Interstate 15 South. Now you're up to date with on-time traffic.
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12: The president was busy at the Resolute desk, had members of the cabinet together. And this is interesting because he was talking about something that doesn't get talked about much, and that is tourism. This was the president from just a couple of hours ago.
13: He's
2: These are the men and women who help make our country the greatest travel destination anywhere in the world. I've known them in private life, many of them, and they're tremendously talented people. I want to thank President and CEO of the U.S. Travel Association, Jeff Freeman, along with executives from great companies like American Airlines, Hilton, Marriott, IHG Hotels and Resorts, Booking.com, MGM Resorts, Caesars, the Venetian, Hard Rock, Carnival, Universal, Raffles and Fairmont Hotels and Resorts, some of the most successful companies anywhere in the world. I want to give a very special thank you to the great job that Secretary of Transportation Sean Duffy is doing. Done a job like nobody else could do, doing a great job. In the last 3 months, travelers logged 290 billion miles on American highways. Our national parks welcomed 78 million visitors, all records. And on 11 separate days, more than 3 million travelers flew through the American flies. American skies were loaded up with planes and loaded up with a lot of happy people going to various destinations. In June, America welcomed visitors from all over the globe for the 2026 FIFA World Cup, and Andrew Giuliani did a fantastic job. Andrew's with us also. Match day spending at local restaurants rose 80%, and across 11 host cities, the tournament added more than $18 billion to our economy and supported more than 160,000 jobs. And there literally wasn't a riot or a fight or any problem at all. It was amazing from the standpoint of law enforcement, what law enforcement did working along with the National Guard in certain cases and others. We had a summer of real freedom and great entertainment and great soccer, but they set a record, and I believe it was 5 times greater than any Olympics or any FIFA World Cup that they've ever had. So, and we have the Olympics coming in, and the Olympics are going to be, I think, equal. This summer, we also celebrated the 250th anniversary of American independence from the historic UFC fight that we had right outside where there is now. We just completed it essentially today. One of the most beautiful heliports you've ever seen. Something that they've wanted to have at the White House for many years, where the helicopter was landing on grass, which is not good and very unsafe. We have a beautiful new helipad that just, if you want to take a trip outside, you'll see it. It's beautiful. Incredible, the job that they've done. Carved granite with the seal of the President of the United States. Beautiful eagle. And it's something very special. And we built it a little ahead of schedule. And it came out even more beautiful than I thought. I thought it was going to be good. It turned out to be beyond that. And as you know, we had a Supreme Court victory on the ballroom. The ballroom is under budget, ahead of schedule. It's a gift of the ballroom is a gift of $400 million by a lot of great American patriots. And we are proceeding. We're actually under budget and ahead of schedule. So it's been great to watch you. We have a lot of very happy construction workers, however. From the historic UFC event on the White House lawn, which was a record in the history of fighting on television, there were more viewers on that, watching that, than any other fight ever, to an unforgettable race through the streets of Washington. That was Roger Penske's group. The Indy cars were incredible. And Roger was here, and he thought it was amazing. He said he's come here for 25 years trying to get that race approved, but we got it done in about 15 minutes. We got it all taken care of. And it was likewise, like UFC, it was a tremendous success. To the largest fireworks display in world history. And I don't know if you noticed the television ratings. You know, we thought we were going to be rained out, but we wouldn't put up with the rain. So we just said, let's just wait till it didn't rain. And even though the event got started at 11 o'clock instead of 9 o'clock, we waited for the rain to go and pass. It got record television ratings. It was amazing. And it was the greatest fireworks display, the largest ever, but I thought it was also the greatest that I've ever seen, certainly, and I've seen a lot of them. But we welcome hundreds of thousands of people to our nation's capital. That night, that day, that period of time was incredible. July 4th was not to be forgotten by anybody, to support your industry during this busy travel season. Our administration cut visa wait times by 40%, provided faster international connections through the one-stop pilot program, and invested $12.5 billion to modernize American air travel. And Secretary Duffy is going back to Congress. He wants to be able to modernize the safety equipment on airports, the airport towers, all of the things that will make it really the safest anywhere in the world. We're very safe right now, but we're using 50-year-old equipment, and we're going to have the latest and the greatest. And Sean's going to be going back to Congress very soon, asking about that. Also asking for permission to build new towers. Tower design and structures have changed a lot, including the height of the tower. So we're going to be asking for that to redo the towers in the country. They're very obsolete, very old, very obsolete. Some of them aren't particularly safe. But all of that safety equipment, you know, that horrible accident that took place with the helicopter and the airliner would never have happened if we had the modern equipment. Bells would have gone off 2 minutes before they unfortunately met. And we have to have that. And so the technology is there, but we're using very old technology. It should have been done by other presidents, but we're going to get it done. And Congress has been very good about it, hearing us, and they've given us the additional seed money. The initial seed money is already there, and the system will be second to none, and you won't have horrible things happen. Even on runways where they bunk into each other or crash into each other, you won't have any of that. But I'm thrilled to report that 91% of the recent international visitors said they were satisfied with their trip to the United States. And I don't know what about the other 9%. I don't know. I'm trying to figure, why were they unhappy? I'm not sure I like that statistic. But you guys will inform me later on.
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0: Don't forget this hour, brought to you by Richard Huzel, Concierge Home Services. If you've been thinking about buying or selling a home, you need to talk to Richard. He'll be on with his own show from 5 until 6 this afternoon, and then he'll be with me for a couple of hours tomorrow. But make sure you check him out, Richard Huzel, Concierge Home Services. This falls under the heading of folks on the left are going to come out of their skin. They're going to hate this idea. Jim, what is it?
1: Well, the U.S. Mint is going to start selling $1 coins to celebrate America's 250th birthday. And since he's the president during the 250th birthday, guess what? Donald Trump's face is going to be on the heads side of these $1 coins. And this is fun because, well, I mean, you can't really complain about the 250th anniversary. So,
0: but you sure as heck can complain about Trump being on the head side.
1: Right. But, you know, you're not going to replace George Washington on the $1 bill. You're not going to replace Abraham Lincoln on the $5 bill. So this is good. And now you might ask yourself, no, wait a minute, hold everything. I thought people who were alive or live presidents could not be on these coins and be legal tender. Well, there is an exception there. They can be used as legal tender, these $1 250th anniversary coins with Trump's image on the front. They can be legal tender, and the reason is on U.S. currency. In some circumstances, the Treasury Secretary has the authority to authorize the minting and issuance of special coins. And considering it's the 250th anniversary, well, there's your special coin. And who better to put on the head side than the current president of the United States?
0: But you know, people are the Trump derangement syndrome. People are going to go nuts.
1: Yeah, they definitely
0: people,
1: are.
0: People are not going to understand.
1: It makes you wonder if, let's say, you make a bet with your liberal buddy. and by the way, you can get a roll of 25 of these $1 commemorative coins with Trump, his image on the front. Those 25 coins will cost you $61. So there's some cost involved there. A bag of 100 will cost you $154. And the U.S. Mint said they randomly hid some special issue coins among the rolls and bags. Those are going to be marked July 4th of the 250th year because they were struck on that day of the anniversary of the independence. So households are limited to only two orders, according to the U.S. Mint. But I think it's perfect. If you make a $10 bet with your liberal buddy, just pull a bag of your coins.
0: Oh, I love that.
1: And pay them that way. And who knows? He may say, well, you know, forget it. I'm not going to take those. Well, that's all I've got on me here. You either take that or, you know, just forgive the debt. So,
0: oh, my God. Can you imagine how they're going to appreciate in value? Because there's a limited amount. I mean, this is not going to be a thing like it's a quarter or a half dollar. There's going to be a limited amount of these things.
1: Right. I mean, this is a limited coin, and it celebrates the 250 years of great American heritage. It just happens to be Donald Trump's image.
0: Oh, my God.
1: On the front. So.
0: Unbelievable. 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
2: 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Steve Sanchez at 9 a.m. Kevin Wall at noon. Wayne Allyn Root, afternoons at 3. And Rob Carson, weeknights. 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
3: Hi, my name is name is Amanda Sandoval, and this is my 5-year-old daughter, Mariana.
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0: I got to admit, Jim, I'm going to be out there in line to get my Trump coins.
1: I just think it's a perfect opportunity if you make a bet with one of your liberal buddies to, you know, see how the level of TDS that might exist in this individual, you know, if they won't take the money because you're paying in commemorative coins and it's got Trump's image on it, then maybe it's a 9 or a 10 on the TDS scale.
0: Wow. Coming up, we're going to talk about the upcoming Republican convention. Yeah, a midterm convention. We'll do that and more coming up on AM 670 KMZQ, where news is next.

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1: I'm Bob Agnew in Washington. An update on the Amazon Prime plane that overran the runway at Miami International Airport and crashed into vehicles. At least five people known to have been killed.
2: New images surfacing of firefighters raising ladders to get up to the two pilots of the Boeing 767 jet, which overshot the runway and slammed into parked cars as it landed at Miami International Airport. Dramatic video showing flames shooting from an engine of the Amazon cargo plane as eyewitnesses feared the jet would blow up. Luckily, it didn't. The plane was incoming from San Juan, Puerto Rico, when it skidded off the runway after touching down just before 2 o'clock on Sunday.
1: It's correspondent Laura Winters. The U.S. Supreme Court handed Republicans a big win for the campaign trail in an 8-1 ruling that allows for a coordinated activity between campaigns and the party to receive better advertising rates.
3: The court issued a stay in the case, concluding that a Fourth Circuit ruling was contrary to that of rulings from numerous other circuits, and that the Democratic candidates launched suit despite their pending challenge to the new FCC rule. The lone justice dissenting was Ketanji Brown Jackson, who broke with her liberal allies on the court to claim that the stay should not have been issued. With the Supreme Court reinstating the rule, political groups and candidates will be able to coordinate their spending on advertisements to receive the best possible rate from them.
1: That is Bernie Bennett reporting. Gas prices have reached an all-time high for Labor Day.
4: The price of gas averages $4.14 a gallon. That's nearly a dollar more than last year and surpasses the previous Labor Day record of $3.82 in 2012. Speaking Sunday on ABC's This Week, Energy Secretary Chris Wright acknowledged prices are higher now than a year ago.
5: Yes, they're higher today, but we're doing everything we can to push them down.
4: Prices surged after the U.S. and Israel attacked Iran in February, affecting crude oil traffic through the Strait of Hormuz. I'm Mike Hemp.
1: More on these stories at Town Hall.
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7: 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If you're hitting the road for the Labor Day weekend, you're paying more at the pump. Record high gas prices being seen throughout southern Nevada. AAA reporting the average price for a gallon of regular unleaded gas was $4.90 this week. That's $1.06 more than Labor Day weekend last year. And despite the pain at the pump, though, local tourism officials expecting a busy holiday weekend. They're forecasting a robust Labor Day weekend, even with hotel room rates higher than the same time last year. Las Vegas Convention and Visitor Authority expecting 335,000 of our closest friends to be here to enjoy the three-day Labor Day weekend, which marks the unofficial end of the summer season. Labor Day happening on the 7th this year. That's also the latest possible date for it to happen. The LVCVA forecasting that visitor numbers will be up more than 4% compared to the same time last year, with a total economic impact of more than $703 million. That's more than 4% jump over Labor Day weekend last year. A Las Vegas Review-Journal survey of 160 Southern Nevada hotels found the average hotel room rate $269 a night for a three-night stay. August turned out to be really hot, and the month itself, it set a new record, an average daily temperature of 96.3 degrees, making it the hottest August on record for Las Vegas ever. Southern Nevada began the month with the hottest day of the year thus far, 115 degrees on August 1st, with three extreme heat warnings being issued throughout the month. Monsoonal moisture almost non-existent through the season thus far, which runs June through September, but the National Weather Service reports there is a possibility of some rain over the Labor Day weekend. 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
10: Gather around. 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First duty of the American government is to protect American citizens, not illegal aliens. Check it out. Look, nobody stands up. These people are crazy, I'm telling you. They're crazy.
11: That's the thing about crazy people. They don't know they're crazy. That's what makes them crazy. Number

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1: So good to have you with us, hour number two, live and local for a Wednesday, a hump day. Joining us now, I love having him on because he's a font of information, Nick Poche, Western Regional Communications Director for the RNC, and they're getting ready to have a convention. This is going to be so much fun. Nick, first of all, thanks for joining us. You ready to go conventioning?
2: Thanks so much for having me, as always. And yes, I am. I'll be honest. It's between this and the race cars running around the Capitol a few weeks ago that I've been most excited for. This is going to be a huge celebration of everything Republicans and President Trump has done to secure the American dream again for Americans after the 4 years of rampant Biden inflation and far-left lunacy that we saw out of Democrats. I'm excited to be down in Dallas. I'm excited that it's less than a week away now. It's going to be Wednesday and Thursday of next week. So I'm running around like a chicken with my head cut off, prepping and making sure I'm all ready to go. But I'm super excited.
1: So tell me what this convention is all about.
2: First of all, it's about America. It's about the things that we can do when we put our heads down, when we roll up our sleeves, and we get to work for the American people. And that's what Republicans have done over the past 2 years. I mean, we have, you hear me say it every week, but we have landmark policies like no tax on tips. But we also, cut taxes on Social Security. We cut taxes on overtime. We made it so that working hard in America is rewarded again and isn't punished. We have tons of successes that we've had over the past 2 years. We're excited to remind Americans what we've done for them, and what we're doing in the future and what we plan to do to make sure that the American dream can still be passed down to our children and their children.
1: So Nick, why aren't the polls reflecting that? Poll after poll after poll seems to indicate that people don't buy it.
2: So one of the things is that every summer, it happens every cycle, right around August, you have the Democrats bumping up in the polls and Republicans slumping. It's because we're all worried about getting our kids back to school. We're not focused on politics. We're focused on getting back to life after summer winds down and the school year winds up and all sorts of things. Because remember, Republicans overwhelmingly are the party of the family, are the party of parents. And, that's the sort of thing where it's our guys are focused on, our kids, and we're a little bit more tuned out. But that's what this convention is supposed to do, to remind everybody, hey, we do have an election this year. It's important that you go out to vote. Remember all these great things that you liked a year ago, 6 months ago, a year and a half ago? Well, they're on the ballot this year. If you want them to continue, you have to show up to vote. If you hate them, if you hate having more money in your pocket, if you hate having less crime in your communities, you're probably a Democrat, and I hope you stay home, because those things have been fantastic for America. And it's just reminding people that, like, hey, there's a lot of good stuff happening. You can't fix every problem of the last 4 years under Joe Biden overnight, but we're making real serious progress on the border, on crime, on affordability, on energy rates, on the ability to afford and own a home in this country again. That's what this convention is all about, reframing the election, reminding people what we've done, and reminding what they can get in the future if they continue to let Republicans have another 2 years of control of Congress.
1: Nick, let's break it down. The price of a gallon of gasoline, is it going to go up or is it going to go down?
2: I will never predict the prices of, stuff that is engaged in some of the activities that we're seeing abroad. But I want to tell people about this incredible deal that Donald Trump just made with Venezuela. There was a real bad actor there. He was engaged in terrorism. He's engaged in crime. He's engaged in drug dealing. We got rid of him. Now we're dealing with a government that's willing to play ball a little bit more on an even and fair playing field. And we just signed a deal to have access to oil reserves that have, I think it was 65 billion gallons of oil or somewhere around there. I mean, we're talking huge oil reserves that are going to completely redefine global oil markets from now and into the future. the president is doing everything he can to make sure that oil can get out of the strait over in Iran, and we're making huge headway there. You're going to see a lot of movement, but we're doing everything we can to bring down energy prices on oil, but also on electricity everywhere across the country, including making sure that AI data centers are paying their fair share for the electricity that they're using, and that those rate increases from their consumption don't get passed on to the consumer. It's across the board, everything, and we're doing everything we can.
1: That brings us to the data centers. We've got a bunch of them here in southern Nevada. Is that going to be an issue come November 3rd?
2: You know what I think, and I think the president said it best, right? We can't shoot ourselves in the foot on the things that have made us successful. You know, some of these centers, you know, they're the things that make sure that you get your email on time, host the websites that you're dealing with. But at the same time, American ratepayers, the people, your home electricity prices shouldn't be going up because somebody's building one of these data centers. Water, which is such a huge concern, they should be recycling it and making sure they're using resources widely. And the president knows that, and that's why he created his ratepayer protection pledge. He's making sure that everybody who, you know, as much as we want the growth that comes from these things, we also want to make sure that it's the people who are building them that are paying for the services, not American ratepayers. So that's why we're doing everything we can to make sure that if they're consuming it, they're paying for it, or they're making their own electricity, so that everybody else doesn't have to bear the burden of the growth of these centers.
1: What about AI? Everybody talks about it. I don't think anybody really understands it. Can you give us a quick primer politically on what AI is going to do?
2: Well, listen, I'm not a computer scientist myself, so I'll give it my best shot. Basically, these big, large language models are a novel technology. I mean, in so many ways, they're changing how we think about things. They're empowering discoveries across the world. But like every new thing, there are parts of it that we're still working out the bumps. And it's making sure that as we're developing this new technology, we're doing that responsibly. And again, making sure that those developments of those companies that are running those AI models are not being – the costs are not being passed down to Americans, either in the overconsumption of water or in terms of higher electricity bills because of more competition for those resources. If they're developing this technology, they need to pay for that development themselves because they're the one getting the profits. Those costs should not be passed down to us, and that's what the president wants to do.
1: So tell me what this mini convention is going to look like and feel like. Is it going to be like a regular summer convention?
2: It's going to be a little different. Obviously, we're not picking a new president or, you know, acknowledging who has won the competitive election process, which will happen again in 2 years. But over the course of the 2 days, Wednesday and Thursday of next week, you're going to see speakers from across the country, the president, the vice president, secretary of state, Marco Rubio, talk about the things that this administration is doing. But you're also going to see, and most importantly at all, it's not just going to be politicians. It's going to be normal, everyday, working families, working Americans, talking about what policies that Republicans have done and how they have benefited them, and reminding them that these things that sometimes you're thinking about, you don't necessarily think when you're not paying taxes on your tips, oh, yeah, Donald Trump did that for me. But you'll hear directly from people who are benefiting, just like you, that, yes, Republicans were doing it, reminding people that those are the policies that you had. You're going to see a celebration of our successes. You're going to see a promotion of what we can do in the future. You're going to see a lot of excitement, a lot of fun. People on the ground are going to be very excited and having a good time. And my boss would get very upset if I didn't plug, and you can still request tickets. GOPconvention.com. There are still tickets available. It is free to attend. So if you're interested and you've got time next week and you want to go down to Texas for this thing, put in a request. We'll let you know as soon as we can whether or not, and we still, as far as I know, have space at this thing. Get you your tickets, and we'd love to have you there.
1: Every time I talk with voters, on air, off air, doesn't matter, I don't hear them talking about the war in Iran. Is that going to be an issue come November 3rd?
2: Well, I think you asked me an earlier question that I think was more important. You know, I just saw a poll over this weekend that says that the American people trust Republicans on Iran more than they trust Democrats. So just to like your point, it's not the war that we're talking about. What we're talking about is what are we doing to make life more affordable for American people? And that goes back to everything that Republicans have done, what Republicans are doing to bring down the cost of energy, whether that's oil, utilities, or any heating, making sure that water resources are being fairly used and the people using them are paying for them and not, you know, the American public at large. And that's everything that Republicans are doing. And that's the issues, those local home kitchen table issues across the board, public safety, affordability. Those are the things that voters are going to be voting on in this election. And these are things that Republicans have historically and still today have advantages on in terms of the voting public. You know, as much as people might be concerned right now about where approval ratings are or not, the number one most disliked group of people in this country right now are the Democratic Party. The voters, the American people, they see these far left socialists and they don't like what they're seeing. They don't like the government takeover of healthcare and the loss of the ability to choose who your doctor is. They don't like the idea that we're going to abolish the courts, that we're going to abolish prisons, that we're going to defund and get rid of the police. They don't want those things. What they want is common sense, which is what the Republican Party is providing. If you want crazy, you can vote for a Democrat. If you want common sense, Republicans are your choice.
1: Nick, have a great time in Dallas. It's a wonderful, wonderful community. And they'll be a great host for the mini convention. You'll bring back a report from Dallas next week?
2: I absolutely will. And I will be in contact with you. If I can peel off some time, I'll give you a live report from the floor if I can.
1: That'd be great. That'd be great. Nick, thanks so much, man.
2: Thank you. You have a good day.
1: Nick Poche, Western Regional Communications Director for the RNC, the Republican National Committee. They are staging this wonderful, wonderful event next week. Stick around. More to do as we continue on AM 670 KMZQ.
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1: I got to admit, I feel like such a rat. Yeah, I should have remembered, and Jim, I didn't. A presidential birthday should be recognized, and I missed it. I totally missed it.
13: Yeah, we definitely missed it on the show here. Did you realize that Bill Clinton turned 80 years old just a few weeks ago? August 19th was his 80th birthday. Well, there's a lot of people on the Democrat side of the aisle that did not forget, and neither did Bill either. You know, he's talking about, hey, you know, you got to take advantage of things like this. You know, he has never missed an opportunity. You know, when you turn 50 or 60 or 70, you know, or 80, and you don't make a big deal out of it, you're probably doing something wrong, because nobody cares when you turn 71, right? It's you know, the big O years. And that's what it was for Bill Clinton this year. And he's been seen partying and having multiple. Who knows? He may have 80th birthday parties. Maybe that's the goal, because not only is he mixing it up with a lot of his Democrat friends, but he's also holding fundraisers for the Clinton Foundation and the Clinton Global Initiative. So these are things that, that he's decided to kind of co-op a little bit.
1: Do we have any inkling of how he celebrated?
13: Well,
1: what a Bill Clinton.
13: Well, we know that he's been hanging around with Alex Soros. Yeah, Soros.
1: George Soros?
13: George Soros' son.
1: Wow.
13: Alex Soros, whom I heard is also involved with a relative of Schiff, of Adam Schiff from California.
1: I
13: think Alex Soros is dating Adam Schiff's sister. If

0: I believe he was 46 when he took the oath of office. Kennedy was only about 43. So, yeah, just a couple of years difference there. But I tell you what, if J.D. Vance is elected president, I think J.D. is, what, 41 now? So he may not beat out JFK, but he would be pretty close. He would be 43, 44 years old if he were fortunate enough to be elected president of the United States. We don't even know if he's going to be the nominee. We assume that he's going to run, but he's going to have some competition, I think, from Marco Rubio, unless Trump gets them together and says, hey, we're still a team. Let's work together on this. Let's put JD in that position, and Marco could do something else, if not be the Secretary of State. I just wonder, I don't think if Marco is the choice, I don't see J.D. Vance being a vice president again for another individual. Do you?
1: No. I think one stint is enough.
0: Right, because the natural next job for a vice president is to get that promotion. So, yeah. Now, if Marco wanted to be the VP, I think that would work out. And maybe Trump, with his ability to sell, maybe he could sell Marco on that idea. I mean, Marco already has how many jobs?
1: Oh, my gosh. A little bit later on, we're going to visit with Michael McDonald. He is the chair of the Nevada Republican Party. Western Regional Chair as well, so he has national cachet. And one of the things we're going to talk about is the convention coming up next week. Stick around, more to do as we continue on AM 670 KMZQ.
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3: 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Tickets, we get you there.
4: We have baseball back in the Valley this week. The Las Vegas Aviators, who have already locked up their place in the Pacific Coast League Championship Series at the end of the month, will host the Sacramento Rivercats at Las Vegas Ballpark beginning tomorrow. Their parent club, the Athletics, are taking on the Toronto Blue Jays in Sacramento this week. It's opening week in the NFL. The regular season begins with a Super Bowl rematch featuring the Patriots at Seattle on Wednesday night. The Las Vegas Raiders break the seal on the 2026 season on Sunday against the Miami Dolphins. Kickoff set for 1:25 at Allegiant Stadium. The NHL offseason is about to thaw out as the preseason is less than 2 weeks away. The Golden Knights will play their first exhibition game on September 19th in Los Angeles. The puck drops on the regular season September 29th against the Chicago Blackhawks at the Fortress.
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0: Watch for an injury accident on the Beltway 215 eastbound at Windmill on the Southern Beltway, an incident 11 south at Decatur, and a crash in the intersection. That's Lake Mead Parkway at North Shore in Lake Las Vegas. Now you're up to date with on-time traffic.
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5: The president was busy at the White House. He assembled a whole bunch of tourism leaders, people that run airlines, hotel chains, etc. And I found this fascinating because presidents normally don't talk about tourism. This president did.
6: Here's the world will return to the 2028 Olympic Games in Los Angeles, and we're pleased to be joined by the chair of the Los Angeles 28 Olympics, and that's Casey Wasserman, who's a very good friend of mine, and he's you've really done a great job.
7: Thanks.
6: You've done a great job in getting it together. Now we have to make sure it goes off.
7: Yep.
6: Like FIFA, flawlessly, right?
7: Yes, sir.
6: But he's a real professional, great professional, very respected all over the planet, and especially in Los Angeles, and he's going to do a fantastic job. And we're working closely together to ensure it is a really incredible success. We want to make this the best Olympics of them all. So this is a summer that showed the world America's back and stronger than ever, bigger, better than ever before. Think of it, FIFA, all those years of FIFA, and we did literally five times the numbers of the second most successful FIFA. It's the United States. And I give great credit to Johnny. Johnny was with us right from the beginning, headed FIFA, and we worked together really well. But they've never had anything. They've never had a success like they had. And with the help of the people here today, we're going to do the same thing with respect to the Olympics and everything else. I mean, it's not only Olympics, it's every day and every night and every weekend. They're not thinking about one event. They're thinking about every weekend. That's why they're so successful. So now I'd like to ask Jeff Freeman to say a few words, and followed by President of MGM Resorts, Bill Hornbuckle, President of American Airlines, Robert Eisen, and President of Hilton, Chris. Oh, and this is my, where's Chris?
8: Right here.
6: Oh, there's one. he's a friend of mine. He's done a good job. So you're going to say a few words.
8: Yes.
6: And maybe I'll start off with Sean Duffy, and then you guys can go in that order. Okay? Thank you.
9: Thank you, Mr. President. This is a group of individuals that represent the travel industry that wanted to come in and thank you for a great summer of travel. I thought the coolest thing from the summer was we know the country in which we live in, and it was great to see travelers from around the world come to America and remark on social media how beautiful it is, how friendly people are, the great restaurants and shopping and the number of flights and car rentals and the buses that they took. People were raving about America. They had a wonderful experience, Mr. President. And also, as they came out for the celebration of her birthday on the 4th of July, a lot of people came to D.C. For the Grand Prix, the Indy cars.
6: Right.
9: But it's a time that we travel, whether it's with business or families, but it's a time that families can spend together, whether it's in the car and going to see our great national parks or going to a theme park. Just a lot of opportunities for us to put our phones down and spend time together. If I can make one comment, we got $12.5 billion for air traffic control, and there's been no greater supporter of building a brand new air traffic control system than President Trump. That $12.5 billion is going to be completed in the spend, all deployed by the end of your presidency, by the end of 2028. And we need additional money for software, because that's the magic that's going to bring us more efficiency in the airspace. We're going to come out with an announcement shortly in the next 30 days on what we're working on. This will be the best in the world. We have more airplanes in the airspace than anyone, bar none. And I think as travelers have come to the country, they also remarked at how many flight options we have, how many airlines we have, how many scheduled options they have. So it's been a great experience. But we have the best hotels, the best cars, the best roads, the best rental companies, the best resorts in the world. And this is the time to say, Mr. President, you drove an economy and opportunity for us to even make it better. And it's time to say thank you for your leadership and your help in making that happen.
6: Thank you so much. Great job. You're doing a great job. Okay. Go ahead, fellas.
7: Mr. President, Mr. Secretary, thank you. We're certainly grateful for all the effort that was put into making the World Cup America 250 an immense success. It's because of policies you implemented on the visa side, on the customs side. We welcomed billions of travelers this summer. The only thing Secretary Duffy left out was their love for ranch dressing and oversized gas stations. They got to see everything the country had to show off, and it made Americans feel a sense of pride, right? Things we take for granted. We think we can keep this momentum going. You set the record in your first term, 2018. We welcomed nearly 80 million travelers. We think we can exceed that. We can blow that out of the water. Let's get to 100 million. Let's make the U.S. the world's most visited destination. That's France today. It's been that way for decades. We'd like to work with you as an industry to go win that title back, to make the U.S. the world's most visited destination, and we think we've got the momentum right now to do it.
6: Okay. Thank you. Okay, go ahead.
10: Mr. President, I'm Bill Hornbuckle from MGM.
6: Hi, sure.
10: Hi, how are we doing?
6: Good
10: to see you again.
6: Good job.
10: Thank you. So first and foremost, thank you. On behalf of all of us, on behalf of the association, this was a great summer. And I think Secretary Duffy knows this. We've had an opportunity to meet with Secretary and several of the other secretaries. Travel is difficult. Travel needs your leadership. It needs people like Andrew, who have pulled World Cup together, to ultimately help Casey go not only for the best Olympics this country's ever seen, but beyond. If we're going to meet Jeff's goal of 100 million, we need your help. We need your direct involvement. And we know we can make this better. If we can get there, it's 400,000 more jobs. And in a place like Las Vegas, it means a lot to us. I want to also thank you on behalf of our employees. No tax on tips. They've come a long way. So thank you.
6: And overtime.
10: Yes, yes.
6: It's been very good.
10: Thank you.
11: Mr. President, please. It's great to be here. Thank you for hosting us. Thank you for all the support you've been giving our industry this summer. But broadly, and thank you for the industry, on behalf of the industry, for all the support you're giving the economy in trying to have the economy grow at a faster pace. This summer, as you heard, and as you stated, was the best summer we've ever had in the history of our business, bar none. America's 250 was extraordinary. The World Cup was extraordinary. The Indy Cup here in my hometown was extraordinary. That was fabulous. But I think the bigger story, which you should be proud of, and we would like to thank you on, is as a result of the most favorable regulatory policy that we've seen probably in a generation, most favorable tax policy that we've seen in modern times, an investment cycle that is simply breathtaking, both AI, but of course the AI infrastructure, but also reshoring infrastructure that is going on around the world. When you put all of that together, what it is driving in terms of economic growth is extraordinary, and I think the bigger story is that what we have seen, starting in the second half of last year, is a big, of course a great summer, but a big uptick broadly in the business. And importantly, I started saying this a year ago when everybody was saying, K economy, you know, the rich are getting richer, the high end is doing better. I kept saying, with all these policies, the year advancing, everybody else is going to get in the game because the middle class and everybody else has to get in the game to make this happen, and that's what's happening. So what I've been saying very publicly over the last 6 or 12 months is it's really a C-shaped economy, because not only are we seeing broad, you know, growth in, from an economic point of view, but it's growth where you want to see it. It's growth that's going to ultimately, drive middle class real wage growth in a way we haven't seen in a generation. So that leadership that you've been providing has been great for our business. Thank you for what you've been doing. I think it's sustainable. I would guess you do too, and we stand ready, as Jeff and Bill said, to do our part, both in inbound, international, and goals there, but otherwise to make sure that we're contributing everything we can contribute to the growth of this incredible economy. So thank you.
12: And you've done a great job.
11: Thank you
12: very much.
11: Thank you.
12: Appreciate it.
13: Mr. President, I'd like to say that from a commercial aviation perspective, the eyes of the world have been on us, and we've certainly delivered records at American, but records for the industry in terms of transportation, and it's broad-based, every aspect. And no doubt it's a result of the economy and also the job market.
5: More from President, who was busy today. Also, Lindsey Clancy, the murder trial continues, and we still don't have a resolution. 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
14: 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Steve Sanchez at 9 a.m. Kevin Wall at noon. Wayne Allen Root afternoons at 3. And Rob Carson weeknights. 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
5: Still waiting on a verdict. Lindsey Clancy. And I'll be honest with you, I don't know when we will get to a verdict. Jim, what's the latest?
6: Well, according to the latest updates tracked by the local Boston Globe and NBC News there in New England, the 12-person jury, believe it or not, has spent 27 hours deliberating since late last week about the fate of Lindsey Clancy. Now, think about that. If you're working a 40-hour work week, think about, so every minute of Monday, Tuesday, Wednesday, and Thursday morning. Think about that. That's how much time they have been deliberating on whether she should be found guilty of first-degree murder. There was also the choice of maybe dropping it to second degree. Possibly they could go with manslaughter of some sort of her three young children. Remember, these deaths occurred in January of 2023. So that's more than 3.5 years ago. She had a 5-year-old, a 3-year-old, and an 8-month-old. We know that she did it with exercise bands before she jumped from a second-story window. And that action left her permanently paralyzed from the waist down. Now, what these jurors are going to have to decide, Judge Sullivan there, he read a standard legally mandated instruction known in Massachusetts as the Tui Rodriguez charge. Now, that instruction urges jurors to reconsider their positions because they're deadlocked. They're hopelessly deadlocked. So under this act, they would have to reconsider the positions open-mindedly of other jurors' arguments and then make a final attempt to reach a decision. Now, if they can't make a decision, and I'm guessing it's probably coming up, if not tomorrow, the next day, the judge may be forced to declare a mistrial. And then at that point, it's up to the local district attorney of whether they want to pursue a second trial. So there's a lot at stake here. And, I mean, here we are in Las Vegas, talking about a story which has captivated the nation that's happening about as far away from us in this country as it could possibly be.
5: Unbelievable. My question is, how long do you go? Do you go to the weekend?
6: That's a very good question. It's up to the judge whether he wants to continue and
0: you know, it's got to be frustrating for the jurors as well. And you don't want the whole process of the jury trial to be spoiled as a result of this. Now, there was a report earlier today about somebody was taking pictures of the jurors.
5: Harassing them.
0: Yes. So if you're doing that, then you're actually trying to intimidate these jurors into possibly making a decision that you want. And you dox them, and then their faces are out there, and then they have to look over their shoulders. We can't have that in the United States of America either. So, yeah, there's a lot at stake here, and I think the judge is going to have to make a tough call here, I would say, by Friday at the latest, because you don't want to go into the weekend, carry it into yet another week, especially with Monday, you know, being Labor Day. You certainly don't want to carry it into another week. So we'll see.
5: We will see. Stay where you are. More to do as we continue on AM 670 KMZQ.
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26: I just moved here, and now I have to get permission from a licensing board before I can even get a job, and I need 1,600 hours of training before I can apply for the license. 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
5: Coming up on the old radio program, Michael McDonald, chairman of the Nevada Republican Party and Western Regional Chair for the RNC, will preview what's going to be a wonderful, wonderful idea, a midterm convention. Yeah, now that's gonna be fun. That'll be coming up next Wednesday, Thursday, and Friday. It's going to be good. It'll talk about all the good stuff that Donald J. Trump has done in his second term. And I will tell you, I'm looking forward to this. This will be great with primetime stuff. It's going to be fun. It really, honestly is. Stay with us. More to do as we continue on AM 670 KMZQ, where news is next.

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1: The airport hit several vehicles and killed at least five people. More on this story from correspondent Jennifer King.
2: Federal investigators are trying to determine what caused an Amazon cargo jet to barrel off the end of a runway and plow across the road as it landed at Miami International Airport just before 2 p.m. Sunday. Miami-Dade County Sheriff Rosie Cordero Stutz.
3: We have at least five deceased individuals, and we have multiple individuals that were transported to local hospitals.
2: Some 200 emergency personnel responded. The plane was largely intact but caught fire.
4: The airplane did strike a couple of vehicles.
2: Fire Chief Ray Jadala.
4: So a complex extrication with our technical rescue team started to occur. In addition to that, we had a very complex fire. Engine compartments that were on fire, including a search and rescue of the pilot and co-pilot that were trapped in this aircraft.
2: I'm Jennifer King.
1: Gas prices have reached a record high for Labor Day. Is there any relief in sight? Correspondent Mike Hempen reports.
5: The price of gas averages $4.14 a gallon. That's nearly a dollar more than last year and surpasses the previous Labor Day record of $3.82 in 2012. Prices surged after the U.S. and Israel attacked Iran in February, affecting crude oil traffic through the Strait of Hormuz. Experts say geopolitical tensions and refinery issues are driving the increases. I'm Mike Hempen.
1: Candidates in several states with competitive House and Senate races are beginning the stretch run of election season with Labor Day events at festivals, union halls, and parades. This year's campaigns already have been combative, busy, and expensive. They are expected to get even more so as a larger number of voters tune in ahead of the November 3rd general election. Markets were closed for the Labor Day holiday. More at townhall.com.
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7: 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If you're hitting the road for the Labor Day weekend, you're paying more at the pump. Record high gas prices being seen throughout southern Nevada. AAA reporting the average price for a gallon of regular unleaded gas was $4.90 this week. That's $1.06 more than Labor Day weekend last year. And despite the pain at the pump, though, local tourism officials expecting a busy holiday weekend. They're forecasting a robust Labor Day weekend, even with hotel room rates higher than the same time last year. Las Vegas Convention and Visitors Authority expecting 335,000 of our closest friends to be here to enjoy the three-day Labor Day weekend, which marks the unofficial end of the summer season. Labor Day happening on the 7th this year, and that's also the latest possible date for it to happen. The LVCVA forecasting that visitor numbers will be up more than 4% compared to the same time last year, with a total economic impact of more than $703 million. That's more than 4% jump over Labor Day weekend last year. A Las Vegas Review-Journal survey of 160 Southern Nevada hotels found the average hotel room rate $269 a night for a three-night stay. August turned out to be really hot, and the month itself, it set a new record, an average daily temperature of 96.3 degrees, making it the hottest August on record for Las Vegas ever. Southern Nevada began the month with the hottest day of the year thus far, 115 degrees on August 1st, with three extreme heat warnings being issued throughout the month. Monsoonal moisture almost non-existent through the season thus far, which runs June through September, but the National Weather Service reports there is a possibility of some rain over the Labor Day weekend. 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
11: Our nation is back, bigger, better, richer, and stronger than ever before. 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The first duty of the American government is to protect American citizens, not illegal aliens. Look, nobody stands up. These people are crazy, I'm telling you. They're crazy.
12: That's the thing about crazy people. They don't know they're crazy. That's what makes them crazy. Number

0: gentlemen, Kevin Wall.
1: So good to have you with us. It is live and local for a Wednesday. Of course, next week is party time in Dallas, the midterm convention for the Republican Party. A guy that's going to be there, he's going to be right smack dab in the middle of stuff, is my buddy Michael McDonald, chairman of the Nevada Republican Party, Western Regional Chair for the RNC, and he joins us. Michael, it's been a while. How you been?
2: Good, Kev. How you been, man? It's great to be on your show, man. You sound great.
1: Well, thank you. So you're getting ready for the big party down in Dallas. Explain what's going to happen.
2: Well, we got two things happening. We have our summer meeting. So we have the RNC meeting, and they coupled it with the midterm convention, first one in history. It's something that President Trump and the RNC wanted to put together. This is clearly driven by President Trump. And he wanted to bring everybody together and really emphasize what we've been able to accomplish by having Republicans in office, by having Republican leadership, that we have America back on track, with the borders shut down. There's no tax on tips, no tax on Social Security, no tax on overtime. These are things people are now getting used to. When they get used to it, they kind of forget how hard it was to battle for it. We have Republicans here that take things for granted, they're listing on their morals and they're not really good Republicans, but they want to take pot shots at everybody. But they forget what it takes to get to where we are. And President Trump wants to reemphasize that and motivate the base and get people out to vote. You know, a lot of people say, well, it's midterms. You know, Trump's not on the ballot. He's not going to, no one's going to come out. Well, quite opposite. Trump is on the ballot. All his policies are on the ballot. And if you want to save America, this is what has to happen. We have to get people out to vote. We're under attack by the Democrats, and it's very, very it's not even liberal now. Now it's become communist as much as they're pushing the agenda. So it's vitally important we remind people. We have to get everybody back on the same page and say, listen, two years ago, you fought for us, and we took back your country, put America back on track, and we haven't stopped since. We need to keep that momentum going.
1: I want to ask you about what it's going to look like. Will it look like the traditional convention with balloons cascading down on the floor and things like that?
2: I bet I do not know. We had our chairman had a phone call yesterday. He's been really busy. He came here to support me and what we had going on in the Nevada Republican Party, and we had the Republican Jewish Coalition, Alan Hetrick, and the team did a wonderful job with that. So they came here. We had him. We had the speaker. And everybody's like, okay, what are we doing? And Chairman Gruder's like, Mike, you won't believe this. It's going to be great. It's going to be wonderful. I said, okay, is there any help you need? He says, no, we have a pretty decent team. And then we had a phone call with the mayor. I was on a phone call with him and the mayor yesterday, myself, Jim DeGraff, the mayor of Dallas, talking about, and the other members, talking about what it's going to look like, what we need to do. So it's very well organized, I can tell you that. Now, it's going to be something, first time we've had where we're trying to make sure that everybody has an opportunity to be involved, so we have members of the public that can get on and get a lottery. That you have to be Republican, of course, but they have put yourself in the lottery and have an opportunity to come to the convention. Where before it's been with the delegates, now we have an opportunity where it's an opportunity where the average person sitting at home that is not involved in the party can have a shot at it. So it's really big, large tent, everybody involved. It's great to see, but they don't want. I can tell you right now, we don't have the Republican Party. We don't want them nationally either. We don't want backstabbers. We don't want fake Republicans. Like I said, we have tons of those. They're out endorsing Democrats and against Republicans. So when that happens, you start to see who's actually the traitors, and they have their own selfish agenda. And I think this part of the convention, these meetings will bring that out. Because if you're out endorsing Democrats, you don't belong in the party. If you're out endorsing independents, you don't belong in the party. There's nothing wrong with it. But you don't belong in part of the organization and structure that's pushing Republicans. So that's the only thing we got. I think it's going to be a great message as we see it start to move forward. And there's a lot more to come.
1: I get a chance to watch a lot of political talk. And I guess my question is, what should the messaging be for candidates for Congress, for city council, whatever the race might be? Is there standard messaging that'll come out of this convention?
2: Well, I don't think so. I mean, look, you're part of the conversation, which God bless you and thank you for always being able to to come on and talk about our issues. But in each district, you have to define yourself and what you're going to do for the community, depending on your office. And clearly, if you're running as a Republican, you have to have Republican values. If you're a Democrat, sorry, but you can kind of show the difference that it has gone so far, Kevin, in these days. Think about Democrats, you know, I know, that were, I mean, they're just, they had different views than us, but they weren't so far left. Now, the Democrat Party is so far left. Take Aaron Ford, what he's trying to set up against Joe Lombardo. He tries to hide behind and says he's pro-cop. He's not pro-cop. Never have been. You know, he's actually anti-cop. You know, he lied about, they withheld evidence against myself and five other people in order to get an indictment. That's criminal. Civilly and criminal. He literally withheld evidence at a grand jury. That's the kind of guy we want as governor? No, thank you. We don't want him or any part of his team involved in this. That's nothing we need in America. But we have to start pointing out people and what they stand for and what they've done in the past.
1: Let me ask you, I know that you know, we're like 61, 62 days away from an election. What is your sense? You talk with people in all 17 counties on a daily basis. What are we looking at on November 3rd?
2: One thing you look at it right now is that, again, it's reminding people. I mean, a lot of people are frustrated with the prices that are taking place right now, but a lot of them understand that in order to get where we need to go further in the sense of protecting America, protecting the border, protecting our community, it's going to take a lot of time. You basically, Joe Biden and his administration was kind of like having a stepfather, and they'd let you do anything you wanted. You know, he was the good time parent. Whatever you want to do, go ahead and do it. And the Democrats got away with murder. Well, when President Trump came in, he had to bring it back to reality, and his staff bring it back to reality. He said, listen, we have to tighten the belt. We have to protect the borders. We have to protect America. We have to make sure that there is never a nuclear weapon in Iran's hands, because all they want to do is kill Americans. And everybody was like shell-shocked. Well, you know, it's something where it's the good parent came back, and the ship is right. And you have the house being cleaned out. That's been the problem. And a lot of these people right now that are running for office, they really don't have a message. Their message is anti-Trump. You know, when they try and attack Joe Lombardo, it's, oh, Trump this, Trump that. Look at that right now. Joe Lombardo's his own man. He supports the president 1,000%. But look at his policies. He has no problem standing up and fighting out, standing on his own 2 feet and saying what he believes in, what he doesn't believe in. But they can't do that. They can't attack Joe Lombardo. They can't attack Starbucks Anthony. They have to attack him with, oh, he's a Trump guy. Okay, well. I think they made the right decision. America's on the right course, and you start to see that now. As more people start to realize, no tax on Social Security, no tax on overtime, and no tax on your moving forward on items that we have. That has to be the message, Kev. At the end of the day, you have to be able to realize that no tax on tips was the biggest thing we had. It went national, and it helped obviously people in America in Las Vegas, but it helped people in all America. I mean, I was born and raised on tips. So it put me through school, working class family. We didn't eat stale candy bars. You know, we actually had food on the table. You know, like Aaron Ford said.
1: I love that.
2: But at the end of the day, it's the dumbest commercial ever. I mean, really? I mean, please. You know, if you look at him now, he's just in a multi-million-dollar house and everything else. The commercial behind him, he's got these custom kitchen cabinets and everything he's got going on for him. But at the end of the day, he's a pretender. In the real world, Joe Lombardo is a real life man, done the real life day to day. He was our sheriff. He protected us. He protects our, as a governor, he's done a phenomenal job against all the Democrats who try to throw marbles at his feet during the sessions. But he stands up and he still reaches across the aisle trying to be fair about it because he cares about all Nevadans, not Republicans, not Democrats, not independents, but all Nevadans, you know, and he's not doing these stupid commercials. Aaron Ford had to basically make up lies and say, I was endorsed by cops. And the cops had to come up commercial and say, we didn't endorse you. That was from two elections ago. So at the end of the day, it's about look at the person that's running in that position. Look what the message they carry. Look at their actions. And from congressional all the way down, that's what we have to take a look at.
1: So what is the polling tell you right now? statewide?
2: Well, we feel pretty good about the polling. I mean, when you look at if you take them bite by bite, now you and I know we've never really been on polls. When President Trump ran, they said we were done, it was over, and we ended up winning Nevada, taking back the registration in Nevada, and moving forward with all Republicans. So I don't really believe in a lot of polls, but the polling we have shows us where we need to be. We're confident in that. We're confident in where we're looking at right now with the governor, congressional races. We look at the funding mechanism that many of our candidates have had. Good money's coming in for them. They're out in the doors. They're knocking the doors, and they're talking to people. That's where you win the election.
1: I know that we always talk about get out the vote. And I've simply got to ask, because every election where Republicans don't do well, it always comes down to, well, we didn't get our base out. And I guess my question is, do you see evidence that either the RNC or the state party or the Clark County Republican Party, that they're doing what needs to be done to get the vote out?
2: So we were able to, so myself, and you know, we're blessed because we have longevity with the RNC, we were able to get several staff members from the RNC to come out. We have one of the largest in-state staffing in America. We have boots on the ground, obviously, as they say, at the doors. Plus we have turning points at the doors. A huge push is happening. So, yeah, we have every mechanism we could use about getting out the vote. That dovetails into a further part of our conversation earlier was this convention. This convention is to remind people that we have to get out the vote. You know, I know a lot of people may be frustrated and they may be mad in their own little world. It's a three-shift town in Las Vegas. It's very difficult because everybody has kids in schools and overtime and what they have to get done. But at the end of the day, taking that small time to go out and just cast your vote is good. And you have to be able to do it. I think it's great that we have the FBI and the Department of Justice looking at the illegals that are voting. We're putting on notice the Secretary of State and his office on what's going on. We have attorneys that are coming in. We have watchers that are coming in. We have people working at the polls. It's at the end of the day, when you look at it, we have to stop the cheating. And I think at the end of the day, when we look at it globally, as every Nevadan, is if there's no cheating, we win. And they can, you know, they can play the games they want. But even Kevin, when we looked before in 2020, I hate going back to this, but in 2020, when we had all those ballots, and we called for an investigation, the Secretary of State then says, "Oh, I did an investigation. It's very thorough." She only investigated 4%. That's not an investigation. That's a whitewash. So, I think now people are more apt to it. They're more aware. Obviously, with the technology we have now, we're watching more. Day to day, we have several people that are different groups between Chuck Muth and his group, and we have the women's groups that are doing theirs, and Jill Douglas is doing, she has her group. Then we have Washoe up North and all the rural communities. They are actively watching what's happening at the polls, and we have about 42 attorneys that are coming in. So we intend to involve the Department of Justice. They're going to be here. The FBI is actively involved. So if you cheat, you're going to jail. And they will prosecute you. Our U.S. attorney, Sigal Shada, you know, she was a former national committee woman. She's done a wonderful job at that office, making sure that we have people that are protecting our vote, if you will.
1: It's going to be fascinating to see how this all plays out. We've got 62 days until Election Day. Early voting, obviously, before that. Michael, always good to visit with you. Thank you, my friend. Keep fighting that good fight, would you please?
2: Hey, man, I couldn't do it without you, and your voters have been your listeners have been fantastic. Our voters, thank you so much. God bless you, and God bless your listeners. And we want to see you election night. If we're not before, if I don't talk to you before, we want you with us election night. It'll be a great time.
1: Will do. Will do. Michael McDonald, chairman of the Nevada Republican Party, Western Regional Chair for the RNC, and a good guy. Good guy to boot. Stay with us. 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
3: 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Wayne Allen Root, afternoons at 3. 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
1: The Tyler Robinson murder case, Charlie Kirk, is moving on. And, Jim, I've never seen a judge talk longer during a preliminary hearing than I saw yesterday. That was ridiculous.
11: Yeah, this judge up in Utah, I think he's enjoying. Who was it? I think it was Ito. Remember
1: Judge Ito? Yes.
11: Yeah, in the OJ case. I mean, he loved the cameras. He loved the attention, and this was his big opportunity to, you know, really make a name for himself. And it seems that this judge is pretty much acting the same way. Tony Graff is his name.

0: bring this to a trial. I guess we're not going to see that trial under a one-year anniversary of the murder of Charlie Kirk, because that was September 10th. That's a week from tomorrow.
1: Yeah.
0: So it's not going to go to trial until the 23rd of October. That's the next court date. So let's hope that justice is served, because Charlie Kirk was well beyond his years on planet Earth in terms of just about everything. I mean, he was one of the smartest guys I think I've ever listened to. And the way that he could communicate with the English language and speak with people who thought completely different and still get them to walk away with, you know, maybe he's got a point. That we miss that for sure.
1: We're going to be talking a lot about this, but I will simply tell you the evidence appears overwhelmingly that this guy did it, and he was premeditated, and he deserves a death penalty. The death penalty. Anyway, stick around. More to do as we continue on AM 670 KMZQ.
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4: We have baseball back in the Valley this week. The Las Vegas Aviators, who have already locked up their place in the Pacific Coast League Championship Series at the end of the month, will host the Sacramento Rivercats at Las Vegas Ballpark beginning tomorrow. Their parent club, the Athletics, are taking on the Toronto Blue Jays in Sacramento this week. It's opening week in the NFL. The regular season begins with a Super Bowl rematch featuring the Patriots at Seattle on Wednesday night. The Las Vegas Raiders break the seal on the 2026 season on Sunday against the Miami Dolphins. Kickoff set for 1:25 at Allegiant Stadium. The NHL offseason is about to thaw out as the preseason is less than 2 weeks away. The Golden Knights will play their first exhibition game on September 19th in Los Angeles. The puck drops on the regular season September 29th against the Chicago Blackhawks at the Fortress.
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0: Look out for an injury accident on the Southern Beltway 215 eastbound at Windmill. Crews are cleaning up an incident 215 east at the St. Rose Parkway freeway off-ramp. And Californians returning home can expect some backups, bumper-to-bumper flows, when you get within a couple of miles of state line on Interstate 15 South. Now you're up to date with on-time traffic.
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3: On this Right to Work holiday, a great opportunity to celebrate Right to Work in our state and in our nation. I had a chance to visit with Mark Mix, the president of that great organization. And basically, I asked him about a history of Right to Work in our state and in our nation.
4: Yeah, Kevin, this is a story that's getting close to being 95 years old. And in Nevada specifically, it's a story that was written back in 1953, but it continues to be a story across the country today. Basically, in the 1930s, the Roosevelt administration decided that they thought private sector labor-management relations should come from the federal government and that states should no longer be involved in managing labor relations for private sector workers. And Roosevelt tried in 1933 to pass what then was known as the National Industrial Recovery Act, the NRA. It passed the House, passed the Senate. Roosevelt signed it. It was struck down by the United States Supreme Court in 1933, 34. And then Roosevelt came right back with another edition of the bill, very, very similar. But this time he had a conversation with Chief Justice Charles Evans Hughes talking about how the Supreme Court could go from 9 members at the time to 15 members very quickly because of the quote-unquote advanced age of the justices serving on the court at that time. And, of course, Article 3 of our Constitution does not designate the size of the Supreme Court. It just says we'll have one. And Roosevelt certainly had the power to pack the court to get more of his projects done. And one of the projects he wanted done was this. And so in 1935, a new bill called the Wagner Act was introduced. And that granted union officials dramatic powers by federal decree, by federal statute. And this time the Supreme Court looked at basically the same issue and made a different decision and decided that it was constitutional. So from 1937 to 1946, union officials had really unique powers and still to this day have unique powers when it comes to how the relationship with private sector employees is managed by the federal government. Basically, they got the privilege to force workers to join labor unions back then. They literally had to be a formal member of a labor union from 1937 all the way till 1963 when the Supreme Court said, you know, this idea that we force people to join an organization and be a formal member of an organization is probably a bridge too far. So they repealed that notion, but they also said you could still be forced to pay up to 100% of union dues to get or keep your job. Well, in the 1946 elections, things changed. One of the major issues in that campaign was the power of organized labor and the fact that union officials like John Lewis of the United Mine Workers was using this federally granted privilege and power to basically hold the country hostage for the mining of coal and the steel industry and in the automotive industry in 1937. There was a major sit-down strike there, and you can argue one way or the other of the value of all that, but that's really not the issue when it comes to right to work. In 1946, after the elections, there was a bill introduced called the Taft-Hartley Act, which was designed to reform the National Labor Relations Act, the Wagner Act at the time, that was passed and upheld in 1937. And one of the provisions in that Taft-Hartley Act was the ability for states to pass what are known as right-to-work laws, saying that while federal jurisdiction is superior over any state law when it comes to managing private sector employment, the Congress will allow the state, by affirmative vote, to outlaw what was then known as the closed shop. Basically, you had to pay dues or fees to get or keep a job. And that, at that time, it was membership, too. So it truly was a closed shop. And so from 1947 up until 1953, when Nevada passed the right-to-work law, that brings us to today, where 26 states have right-to-work laws on the books, including Nevada. And the laws are really very simple, Kevin. They simply say you have the choice to support a labor union or not, and you can't lose your job if you decide that you don't want to support what the labor union is doing financially. So that's the simplicity of right-to-work. Obviously, union officials have a different view of it. And Attorney General Ford in your state, Nevada, has a very different view of it. He said he ain't waiting to repeal Nevada's right-to-work law in a couple of different interviews out there during this campaign season. So that's a brief history thumbnail sketch of the right-to-work issue. It's really quite a simple issue. The question is, do you force workers to pay union dues to get or keep a job, or you don't? In Nevada, a state with really actually high union density, with higher union density than many states that don't have right-to-work laws because of the type of industry that's in Nevada. But it's really a simple issue, and one about basically individual freedom first and foremost, but also it comes with economic issues that are involved with it that are really becoming quite substantial, the difference between right-to-work states and non-right-to-work states.
3: Let me ask you, over the years, has right-to-work benefited the workers? Folks on the other side of the issue would contend the answer is no. What about from your perspective?
4: Well, I would say absolutely. How it benefits the workers is it allows the workers to hold union officials accountable for the actions and the ideas and the politics that they support. I mean, the only way to hold a union official accountable is to jeopardize the dues flow which funds the union movement. And when you can rely on that payment of union dues as a condition of someone's employment, it makes it very easy to do things politically or do things that are not focused on the shop floor or the workplace floor, but are focused on politics and other issues, ideological issues that really don't belong in the debate about representing workers at a particular business or a particular workplace. And I think that's what's happened. You know, I can quote Samuel Gompers, the founder of the American labor movement. In his final speech in El Paso, Texas in 1924, he urged the delegates of the AFL at the time, before they joined with the CIO in the 1950s, he said, look, the workers of America adhere to voluntary institutions, and if we compel as opposed to allow voluntarism, we will literally destroy the labor union movement, because any organization that relies on compulsion and force is unaccountable to the people they are claiming that they want to represent. And that's the real issue. So, first of all, that's advantageous to individual workers. They get to hold their union officials accountable when the union officials represent them. And it's the power structure there, Kevin, is very interesting. Despite the fact that a worker may not want a union, didn't ask for a union, didn't vote for a union, you can be forced to associate with union officials even though you never wanted, never asked for, and never voted for them. And the union officials would say, well, you know, we get the benefit of all this. You can't stop paying your taxes. Well, unions are private organizations. They're not government. We've given the power of force to government, but we've never given it to anybody else. And yet unions have that power now to basically say, if you don't pay us, you don't work. So we think that individual freedom, that individual ability to choose whether or not to financially support a labor union, is advantageous to workers across the spectrum, because union officials can then be held accountable for their actions. And that's really, really important.
3: The National Labor Relations Board finally has a Trump majority on the board. How is that impacting workers nationally?
4: It hasn't had any impact yet at all. Yeah, the third member of Trump's nominees got in, almost 3 weeks ago, and really hasn't participated in any cases. So we're almost two years into the Trump administration, and basically the Biden board has still been in control, and the issues that were laid down by the Biden board over the last 4 years have really changed the dynamic for organized labor and given union officials much more power over the workers. So the impact of Trump's board has not been felt yet at all. In fact, the general counsel that he nominated and got confirmed has basically denied individual employees of very significant rights that should be restored to them that were taken away during the Biden era. So right now, the NLRB has really done nothing to protect individual workers' rights when it comes to unionization. In fact, they've made it much more difficult for individual employees to exercise what limited rights they do have under the National Labor Relations Act. So hopefully the next year will be a reform of that and some improvement, but it's probably because of politics of 2028 in the presidential race that's already started, by the way. I mean, politics is an ongoing exercise, Kevin, as you know. It's very unlikely that any much of the Biden stuff will be overturned.
3: Mark Mix, National Labor Relations Board, he's not a part of that, but he is a part of the Right to Work Commission. He is the president of that organization. Stick around. More to do as we continue on AM 670 KMZQ.
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3: The Lindsey Clancy murder trial is continuing.
20: Yeah, if you haven't heard the news, I mean, they've been deliberating this case, the case in Massachusetts, the three young children that were murdered by their mother. And there's no doubt about that. In fact, there are a lot of people that have seemingly more empathy for her than the three murdered children who were 5, 3, and 8 months old, and they were strangled with an exercise band. And this has been going on for some time now. The trial ended. And the jury has been deliberating for a total, get this, 27 hours so far. They were sent home today, so they'll pick it up right there tomorrow, and then we'll see what happens. But we're getting to the point right now where it just might be a mistrial, unless they can get somebody that, and we don't know how many people are saying, no, I just can't convict on murder one. I can't do it. We don't know if that's one person. Is it two or more? We have no idea of that. But what we do know is that if this goes on, and it's my guess, if they can't come to a conclusion by either tomorrow or Friday, then we may end up in a situation where it will be declared a mistrial. I don't know. That's up to the judge. What do you think?
3: I'm going to be honest with you. I think somebody's going to have to flip, and I don't see anybody doing it. I think we're headed for a mistrial.
20: It's the way it's looking. And with all the publicity with this, that it wouldn't be a good look, but it's not unprecedented. I mean, we've seen some big trials get to this point where it was a hung jury and they had to retry. You have to figure that, you know, maybe they'll be a little more diligent in finding the jurors, which it may be tougher to do that because this has been a national story for some time now. So, yeah, we're in real uncharted waters here, and apparently the judge is going to have to make a tough decision. But I don't know. I'm guessing if they can't get something done tomorrow, then if they do decide to go one more day, that might be the end of the road for these jurors. We already know that there are people that are trying to take pictures of these jurors.
3: Harassing jurors.
20: Yes.
3: That's against the law.
20: Absolutely it is. We are citizens that decide the fate of fellow citizens if we are chosen on a trial. And you can't intimidate these individuals and threaten to dox them. You better not find her guilty of murder one, or else we're going to dox you. And that's what it sounds like these people were trying to do. But and who knows, does that have anything, did the jurors even know that they were being seen? So there's a lot of pieces that are still out there that we have to put together, But at least right now, I think we're getting to crunch time. 27 hours these jurors
3: that's
20: have been
3: unbelievable.
20: Delivered. Yeah.
3: And, can I tell you, that's cruelty to the jury.
20: It truly is. They have lives. They want to go on with their lives, and the last thing they need is somebody to dox them and get their names and images out there in the public, because we know how crazy the public has become.
3: Stick around. More to do as we sprint to the finish line on AM 670 KMZQ.
18: 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Steve Sanchez at 9 a.m. Kevin Wall at noon. Wayne Allen Root afternoons at 3. And Rob Carson weeknights. 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
3: So what's going to happen? The Raiders getting set for the season opener. But they got work to do.
20: They do have work to do, but when you look at, if you could look at all the other 31 teams in the NFL and say, who could the Raiders start against to begin the season and maybe get a win? Miami would be one of a handful that you would want them to play on week one to maybe get a W under their belt, because Miami figures to be one of the weaker teams in the league. So, you know, I'm optimistic. I've talked to a lot of Raiders fans, though, and they're realistic as well. And they're like me. They think they're going to win maybe more than last year, where they only won four, but maybe not that many more. So, I don't know, 5-6 wins?
3: We'll see. We'll see. We'll tee it up again tomorrow at 12 noon. Till then, I'm Kevin Wall. Make the most of the rest of your day right here on AM 670 KMZQ, where news and Wayne Allen Root are next.

0: From the NACVI Injury Law Studios on the Las Vegas Strip, call 702-INJURED. 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
1: News this hour from Town Hall. I'm Keith Peters in Washington. Federal investigators are examining why an Amazon cargo jet barreled off a runway at Miami International Airport and into vehicles, killing at least five people. NTSB Chairwoman Jennifer Homendy says the investigation has begun.
2: We were able to recover the flight data recorder and the cockpit voice recorder that is going back to the NTSB tonight in just a couple of hours and will be at headquarters where it can be evaluated and downloaded.
1: The National Transportation Safety Board is focusing on whether the plane touched down too late to stop safely. Experts say the plane appeared to remain airborne well down the runway before landing. The crash halted flights at the airport, causing widespread delays and cancellations. Amazon expressed condolences and said it would cooperate with the investigation. Serbs have headed to Belgrade as former commander Ratko Mladic's body lies in state. We hear more on that story from international correspondent Karen Chamas reporting from London.
3: The body of Ratko Mladic, the Bosnian Serb commander who died while serving a life sentence for war crimes, lay in state in Serbia on Monday. Thousands of mourners flocked to the small Serbian Orthodox Church of St. Luke in Belgrade. Mladic, who died at 84, was convicted of genocide and war crimes during the Bosnian War. The EU criticized Serbia for glorifying Mladic, with EU officials cancelling visits to Serbia in protest. Serbia's president, Aleksandar Vučić, dismissed the criticism, accusing the EU of bias. I'm Karen Chamas.
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5: 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If you're hitting the road for the Labor Day weekend, you're paying more at the pump. Record high gas prices being seen throughout southern Nevada. AAA reporting the average price for a gallon of regular unleaded gas was $4.90 this week. That's $1.06 more than Labor Day weekend last year. And despite the pain at the pump, though, local tourism officials expecting a busy holiday weekend. They're forecasting a robust Labor Day weekend, even with hotel room rates higher than the same time last year. Las Vegas Convention and Visitors Authority expecting 335,000 of our closest friends to be here to enjoy the three-day Labor Day weekend, which marks the unofficial end of the summer season. Labor Day happening on the 7th this year. That's also the latest possible date for it to happen. The LVCVA forecasting that visitor numbers will be up more than 4% compared to the same time last year, with a total economic impact of more than $703 million. That's more than 4% jump over Labor Day weekend last year. A Las Vegas Review-Journal survey of 160 Southern Nevada hotels found the average hotel room rate $269 a night for a three-night stay. August turned out to be really hot, and the month itself, it set a new record, an average daily temperature of 96.3 degrees, making it the hottest August on record for Las Vegas ever. Southern Nevada began the month with the hottest day of the year thus far, 115 degrees on August 1st, with three extreme heat warnings being issued throughout the month. Monsoonal moisture almost non-existent through the season thus far, which runs June through September, but the National Weather Service reports there is a possibility of some rain over the Labor Day weekend. 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
4: All right, we're on Warzone Live, official podcast, The Gateway Pundit. I'm Wayne Allen Root. So the media just can't believe that I have the temerity to say to President Trump, you need to declare a national security emergency. I invented this idea, and I brought it up to the president when I saw him backstage on Wednesday in Vegas. And then again, in the middle of the interview with the president of the United States, I had the temerity to say, you should do this. And here's the reasons why. And you'll see it when you see the interview. But I've got a commentary. I'm going to read it to you. As soon as I'm done reading it, we'll go right to the interview, and then we'll go straight through to the interview. So the biggest development of my 17th interview with President Donald J. Trump is obvious. Liberal heads are exploding, and the liberal media is freaking out. That's the title. I was honored to interview President Donald J. Trump yesterday, my 17th interview with the most powerful man on the planet. This has to be a story for the Guinness Book of World Records. I'm going to contact them. It was also our longest interview to date, 42 minutes long. And as usual, everyone who has seen it or heard it remarked that it was not like any other interview they've seen with the president. It was more like two old friends talking. There were many highlights, but one part of the interview is the biggest development. It has the liberal media freaking out, liberal heads are exploding, as they realize my idea will win the midterms, and they are powerless to stop it. But first, a few highlights of my interview with President Trump. So I'm going to give you some highlights, then you're going to actually see it in action and understand exactly where I'm coming from. First, the media has not realized the significance yet, but I got President Trump to disclose, for the first time ever, his strategy in Iran, a three-pronged attack on the world's worst terrorist state. So if you wondered, what's the strategy? And up till now, maybe you didn't know. Now we know. Three-pronged attack, and he laid all three out on my interview. Second, I urged President Trump to challenge in court the Joe Biden auto pardon of Dr. Fauci, or I should say the auto pen pardon of Dr. Fauci, indict this evil monster, and send him to prison for his many crimes against humanity. I said, you have nothing to lose. Take it to court. What's the worst that can happen? I'll say no. But if you never take it to court, it's automatically no. President Trump replied, we are going to. I think that's groundbreaking news. I had incredible timing. Little did I know that later that morning, U.S. Senators Rand Paul and Ron Johnson would release texts from Dr. Fauci's phone proving that he knew COVID was dangerous for pregnant women, and he knew that it could result in miscarriages, yet he publicly said it was safe for pregnant women. At the same time, privately, discussing the dangers.
10: If any private sector CEO did that, and pregnant women lost their babies, in this case they did, lots of babies died in their stomachs, it could be called mass murder. I don't think it could be called. I think it would be called mass murder. Dr. Fauci has now been exposed as a baby killer. It's time for a Nuremberg-style death penalty trial for Dr. Anthony Fauci. Now that you know that he hid facts that killed babies, who would argue with me at this point? Only a sick-in-the-head liberal. This guy is the Joseph Mengele of our time. He tortured pregnant women. He tortured babies to death with a poison vaccine, and he knew it was poison. And he said it was great. It's safe. It's effective. Pregnant women should take it. They have nothing to worry about. This is a sick man. This is a serial killer, man. My timing was even more remarkable when it came to a topic few would ever think to include in an interview with the president. Remember, you have limited time in an interview with the president. Most of my interviews go about 20 minutes. This went 42 minutes. So I didn't know if I had more than 15 or 20. And yet I thought to bring up an issue that's near and dear to my heart, the dangers of childhood vaccines. Out of all the important issues facing America, I thought to urge President Trump to challenge the childhood vaccine schedule. I pointed out the autism epidemic may very well be caused by giving young children 72 vaccines early in life. I said the number of vaccines has got to be dramatically reduced. President Trump agreed. But little did I know that only an hour after my interview with the president, HHS Secretary RFK Jr. and President Trump would sit together and announce him signing an executive order reducing the number of required vaccines in the childhood vaccine schedule. You know what that's called? A one in a million bullseye. I hit the bullseye. But nothing compares to the liberal media reaction to my urging President Trump to declare a national security emergency for elections. This is something I created out of thin air back in March, and I've been writing about and talking about and shouting about from the highest mountains on my radio and TV and podcast shows nonstop for 6 months with the research of my election security expert backing me up, John Goodman. Thank you, John. I boldly told President Trump to forget the SAVE Act. Has anyone ever told him that? I don't believe in any interview anyone ever said that. Because it's not passing in a GOP Senate filled with backstabbing rhinos. And even if it did, and believe me, I'm not wrong, it will not pass. And I've said this, I'm not a Johnny Come Lately, I'm not a backseat driver. I'm not saying it now. I've been saying this for 6 months. It's never gonna pass. It's a fantasy. Just get out, man. It doesn't work. Stop it. Drop it. You're hurting yourself. You're wasting your time. And even if it did pass, if a miracle happens the next month and it passes, it will be instantly blocked by a legal challenge from the Democrats. It's a lost cause, something I've reported to my viewers for months on end. Then I explained to the president my idea of a national security emergency is actually the SAVE Act on steroids. It's better. It will include all the same election integrity guardrails like voter photo ID and proof of citizenship, but with many more important ones added, which were left out of the SAVE Act, and which are very necessary. And I informed President Trump he could sign it and implement it into law today without U.S. Senate approval. I said, you literally just jump right over the Senate's head. You don't need them anymore. I also pointed out that a Supreme Court decision, Chadha versus INS, in 1983 says a national security emergency cannot be legally challenged in court by Democrats. It can only be overturned by a two-thirds vote of both houses of Congress, which will never happen. Look it up, okay? My security expert, John Goodman, has studied it, researched it, studied it again and again, analyzed it again and again. You're not allowed to legally challenge. You can only overturn it with a two-thirds vote of both houses of Congress, which will never happen. No one's got that ability to get a two-thirds vote. My idea will stop rigged and stolen elections by Democrats dead in their tracks. And Democrats know it, which is why they're hysterical and panicked. This part of my interview with President Trump was discussed, dissected, and debated on so many liberal media TV shows this morning that my head is spinning. It was the number one topic on all the shows on MS Now. They should call it MS Commie. Liberal heads are exploding because they realize they can't overturn this idea in court. They can't stop it. It's unstoppable. And without cheating and rigging elections, Democrats know that they can't win the midterms. They can't win any election without rigging and cheating. President Trump, please take this idea and run with it. It's foolproof. Declare a national security emergency for elections and we win the midterms, period. And thank you, President Trump, for this wonderful journey, 17 interviews and counting with the greatest president of my lifetime. So I'm a blue-collar SOB, son of a butcher, who grew up on a dead-end street on the wrong side of the tracks on the Bronx borderline in Mount Vernon, New York. These 17 interviews with the President of the United States are just more proof that things like this can only happen in America. Only in America, as Don King used to say, God bless America. Oh, right. A big reminder that the interview was sponsored by VRA. This is the one sponsor who paid for the entire interview, this entire show, my show America Speaks last night with the interview in it, and my podcast today with the interview in it. VRA, Vertical Research Advisory. This is an alert for middle-class Americans, working-class Americans. Investing in stocks is not just for rich people anymore. It's a misnomer. And most middle and working-class people think they can't get involved in the stock market because they can't get good advice and they'll lose on their own. Kip Perridge left the highest levels of success on Wall Street to help mom and pop investors 23 years ago with his amazing investment newsletter, VRA. His goal was to help the little guy and gal, average middle-class American investors, hit returns like the rich guys do with hedge funds, except even better, even higher. And he did it. He proved it. Since then, his top-performing recommendations have beaten the market just under 90% of the time, 19 out of 22 years. Meanwhile, Barron's reports the average Wall Street money manager loses the market 90% of the time. So you choose. You want to win 90 or lose 90? If you want to win 90, go with Kip. But Kip's not just beating the market. He's often beating the market by a mile. His daily newsletter portfolio was up 35% last year, 35.7% to be exact for those who care, 35.7% up over 27% in 2024, and up over 50%, 5-0, not 5, not 15, 50% in 2023. Can anyone beat those numbers? No one on Wall Street can, and none of you can. I can't. I'm a witness, right? I've read his email newsletter every morning in my email inbox for 23 years. 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Nothing. 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
10: All right. Wayne Allen Root with the president. President Donald J. Trump. 45, 47, and our 17th. There's the important number. Our 17th interview together. Got to be some sort of record, right?
25: Well, it's up there. It's a lot of interviews. You've done a great job. You have a wonderful audience, so I don't mind doing them at all.
10: You know, the big problem is I always say on my show that you are a guy who gets more accomplished in a week than the typical president does in 8 years. And I rattle off all your accomplishments every week. But that's me, and my listeners and my viewers know what you do because I tell them. But the mainstream media doesn't tell anybody about any of the great things that you do. And that's the problem. People don't know.
25: Well, it's a shame, actually. I mean, if you look at Washington, D.C., just as an example, I just saw a report came out from a liberal group saying that sending in the National Guard had no impact on crime. And yet Washington, D.C. went from the worst city in the whole country, just about, to the best city in the whole country. And I have to listen to this stuff, and it just makes you furious. You know, it just makes you furious. Stupid people. And they write a report, and Washington, D.C. is booming. Nobody was going before. Nobody. When I got here, the restaurants were closed. The place was a disaster. And now it's a hot. You can't, if you're a restaurateur, you can't even get a restaurant. People can't get into restaurants. It's bustling. It's the crime rate went down 78%. More than that, actually. You know, we get crummy reports from these people. And but think of that. A report comes out that Washington went from the most unsafe city just about in the whole country to one of the safest cities in the country, maybe the safest. And I have to listen to a report that sending in the National Guard had no impact. It's the whole thing is crazy.
10: And I'm a witness, by the way, because I came to visit you. My wife, Cindy, and I were at the Oval Office with you. And I came two other times. Once for our mutual friend, Lee Lipton, when he became ambassador to the Philippines. Sure. And so I've been into Washington three times in the last few months. And it used to be homeless everywhere, scary at night. And we had no fear. There were no homeless. We were out at night walking. You changed everything, but the media
25: won't tell people. Well, we moved 5,000 people out. So remember, we had career criminals and hardened criminals and people that were allowed into our country by Biden. And, you know, the open border disaster where anybody, they didn't do any check. They didn't do anything having to do with let me see your papers. Just people coming in from all over the world, from the Congo, from South America, from all over the world. They were pouring in just totally unchecked, unvetted. And we removed in Washington, as an example, almost 5,000 career criminals or bad people. Let's say bad people, but many career criminals, many murderers. And some of them were so bad we had to put them in jails because we thought they'd come back. So we did that. And, you know, and it, you've heard me say this, 2% of the people cause 91% of the crime.
10: Right.
25: And when you hear that, it's a great stat for us because we can handle 2%. Now, if it was 90% cause 90%, we have a problem, right? But 2%, we got rid of the really bad ones of career criminals and murderers and took them off the streets. And then I have to listen to how, I guess he's basically saying I probably had no impact on it. And the other thing, it's a clean city. It's beautiful. The monuments are beautiful. They're sparkling. You know, we turned on 38 fountains that were turned off for years, for decades. They were graffiti ridden, the weeds growing into them. And they're all operating now. It's been an amazing miracle. We're changing the grass in the parks. You know, people laugh, oh, he's changing the grass. Like that's a big deal. It's a big deal. The grass, you know, grass has lives just like people have lives. And this grass has been there for like 50, 60 years. And we're doing a job. This place looks so beautiful. Did it in Memphis too, by the way. You know, the people living in Memphis will tell you, you go there. And I did it in New Orleans. I got a call from Jeff Landry, a great governor, and he said, we need help. And I did it in New Orleans. New Orleans is down 50-60% already. Memphis is down more than that. And if they called me in Chicago, I'd do it there, and I'd do it in New York and Los Angeles very easily. But we have to be called.
10: Yeah, well, they're not going to call you in New York, L.A.,
25: No,
10: Chicago.
25: They don't
10: you
25: call.
10: And I both know
25: care.
10: That.
25: You got to see Chicago's like a killing field. He doesn't call.
10: And there you have the problem. I mean, what I see is literally a communist color revolution taking over the biggest cities in America. And it's really a merger between communism and radical Islam. That's the Democrat Socialists of America. They hate Jews. They hate Israel. They hate America. Yep. They hate white people.

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5: We have baseball back in the Valley this week. The Las Vegas Aviators, who have already locked up their place in the Pacific Coast League Championship Series at the end of the month, will host the Sacramento Rivercats at Las Vegas Ballpark beginning tomorrow. Their parent club, the Athletics, are taking on the Toronto Blue Jays in Sacramento this week. It's opening week in the NFL. The regular season begins with a Super Bowl rematch featuring the Patriots at Seattle on Wednesday night. The Las Vegas Raiders break the seal on the 2026 season on Sunday against the Miami Dolphins. Kickoff set for 1:25 at Allegiant Stadium. The NHL offseason is about to thaw out as the preseason is less than 2 weeks away. The Golden Knights will play their first exhibition game on September 19th in Los Angeles. The puck drops on the regular season September 29th against the Chicago Blackhawks at the Fortress.
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10: Well, at 3:33, as we check out your current conditions here on Labor Day, it doesn't actually look all that bad out there. A lot of people enjoying the day off. There are a couple of accidents, though, to report on Interstate 50.

0: southbound at Lamb, northbound 15 at D Street. Got a stalled vehicle. That's Interstate 11 southbound at College Drive. The off-ramp is affected there on the shoulder. Crews are cleaning up an earlier incident. That's 11 northbound at the 215 Beltway. And lane restrictions, westbound Tropicana. That's from Eastern up to Spencer. Now you're up to date with on-time traffic.
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0: 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All right. President Donald J. Trump. So we've gone over all these problems. Let me give you one more problem, then we'll get to some solutions. But the other problem I see is the insurrectionist judges. I think that's the heart of this communist color revolution. They decided once you won for this term, right? Communist judges are stopping you, blocking you.
1: Yep, they'd stop everything I do, and we've done well generally on appeal. You know, it's very sad with the athletes, with what happened. They had a radical left lunatic judge who knew nothing about sports and basically declared sports in America unconstitutional, and they didn't appeal it. If they would have appealed it, I'm sure the Supreme Court, and now, you know, college sports is a mess because they didn't appeal a bad judge's decision, a judge that knew nothing about sports. That was a beautiful system with, you know, scholarships and everything. It took 125 years to build it, you know, by little pieces. Women were taken care of. The fencing teams were taken care of, meaning teams that would normally be, would have trouble. Everybody was taken care of. And now what happens is it's a disaster. I mean, I think Penn State announced a $500 million loss, $500 million in athletics. You know, they're paying a young quarterback, like not them, a lot of people, $12 million. Yeah, he's 17 years old, who they don't know if he's any good, but he's got a strong arm, you know. The whole thing is crazy. And they didn't appeal. The NCAA should have appealed. That's the former governor of Massachusetts. Should have appealed. Would have been an easy win. Instead, they're trying to piece a deal together to try and save college sports. And by the way, to save colleges, because colleges can't afford to lose that kind of money.
0: Right. But again, you know, I'm more worried about the open border, which you have sealed, you have secured. Yep. It's in the best shape in history.
1: The border is not our problem. It's a lot of other countries.
0: But when you see, but when you see the Supreme Court ruling that birthright citizenship is wonderful and fine and dandy, it's the and that's our Supreme Court. Yep. Republicans supposedly lead 6-3.
1: You know that ruling will cost us trillions of dollars over the years.
0: Right.
1: Trillions of dollars over the years, and we'll have people coming into the country that you don't want. No, it's a very, very sad ruling. We're piecing together some things you saw last week. I put together two elements that will take care. You know, they're shopping citizenship now. They're making a fortune. They're shopping it using birthright. So I hope I ended it, but, you know, somebody will appeal it to a liberal court and you get thrown out and they laugh at you. It's a terrible thing. That was a horrible decision.
0: This is
1: Karras
0: a good opportunity.
1: Was a horrible decision, too, by the way. But the tariff decision, it was an easier way. But the tariff, you know, it was an easier route to get to where you want to be. But fortunately, I have other ways of doing it. And that's one of the reasons our stock market is through the roof.
0: Well, not only the stock market through the roof, but let me tell you some things that the average person has no clue about. I just saw yesterday that since you became president, 1.7 million new jobs for American-born citizens, but we reduced foreign-born jobs by 1.3 million. That's a fabulous dichotomy. Americans get jobs, foreigners don't.
1: Nobody's ever heard of that number before. It's never been that way, and it's amazing. We're getting Americans jobs. No, it's never happened before.
0: Well, you get the credit, and let me mention one more that you should start crowing about. My buddy Kip Herridge is one of the best economists in the country. He says no one has ever seen corporate earnings like right now under you. They're up 40% year to year. Yeah. In the history of America, never have there been corporate earnings and corporate profits, he says, as high as now. Now, that indicates that we're in a very good economy that could explode to a great economy. And they don't say a word about it. Nobody says anything
1: about it. I'd like to be the next president. Because remember, we have right now thousands of factories being built. They're being built, and they'll be opening over the next year, year and a half. And whoever the next president is, they'll be standing up taking credit for what I accomplished. So people like you will remember. We have more auto plants being built right now than in the heyday of the automobile. We hadn't had an auto plant built in 40 years. 40 years, but many, many years, we hadn't had one auto plant. Now we have them built for at numbers during the heyday, they couldn't compete with these numbers. Many other plans too. They're all coming in. And that's because of a few things. It's because of the cut in taxes, but it's really because of tariffs. If you want to sell automobiles, you have to build the automobile in America, which is so simple. It's just amazing. And I watch these stupid economists get up. Well, we don't know if this is a good thing for America, you know. So they're coming in from Germany. They're coming in from South Korea. They're coming in from Japan, Canada, Mexico, who all stole our business. They stole 60% of our business. It's all coming back. Toyota just announced the largest plant in the world is coming into the country, Texas, coming into Texas. Largest auto plant in the world they're building. They're leaving Mexico. They went to Mexico instead of coming here. They're leaving Mexico. They're coming into Texas. Great.
2: Well, all of it adds up to...
1: All because of tariffs. Because if they had to build, if they build it outside, they pay a 25% tariff. They can't do that. So what do? They build it here. And if 25 wasn't enough, I'd make it 50.
2: I was with you in Las Vegas just last week. And one of the things you said struck me. I mean, the reason that everything you just said is happening is because you've gotten countries to invest $19 trillion with a T dollars right into the U.S. economy. Biden got less than $1 trillion. And yet again, nobody in the media talks about this.
1: They don't want to.
2: There's
1: talk
2: no
1: about
2: way that
1: if
2: people
1: Biden
2: are investing
1: less than $1 trillion in 4 years.
2: Less than $1 trillion.
1: I did 19.2 trillion investment into our country, 19.2 in 12 months.
2: And that's why corporate earnings are up 40%.
1: That's only in the first year.
2: That's why corporate earnings are up 40%. In other words, it's trickling down to the corporations, and soon it'll be trickling down.
1: I built one of the greatest machines in history, and nobody will talk about it.
2: Right. Well, again, remember, when Joe Biden was president, things were horrible, and the media claimed everything was great, and they never questioned anything he said. Now that everything's good...
1: What he did to us in so many ways... And by the way, they talk about munitions, and we're fine with munitions, you know, we're having to do with, we're fine. But the reason it would be lower, and we're building them like crazy, but the reason it's low is because he gave $300 billion worth to Ukraine. He gave more. He gave, you know, they never mentioned that. They never like to mention that. Now, I give to Ukraine also, but they have to pay, meaning the European Union. I don't do Ukraine. I give it to the European Union. They have money. And they pay top dollar. They pay full dollar. I don't want to say top because, you know, I'm not looking to pay top. But they have, we sell munitions. We sell fighters. We sell everything to the European Union. And they do what they want. They give it to Ukraine. But Biden gave numbers away that were just crazy. You know, when I left, pre-Biden, I left, the cupboards were totally full. He emptied the cupboards largely.
2: Right.
1: That's about, it's not the one we spent if you look in Iran. It was very little by comparison. Tremendous, and he didn't replace them. But now we're replacing them at record numbers, and we're getting back up. But I have to tell you, nobody ever mentions the fact that Biden gave, I gave him every warehouse. We had to take additional warehouses because here's another story. In 2016, when I came in and a general told me, good general, said, sir, we have very little ammunition. I said, you got to be kidding. What's that all about? And we had a couple of potential conflicts on the way, by the way, which I said, well, I guess we're not going to do that. But we had a potential conflict. He said, we don't have, because what happened, that was a different thing. Obama didn't want to spend any money on the military. So when I got in, we had very little. Now I come in a second time, and Biden gave so much of it away to Ukraine. But we're rebuilding it fast. We have plenty.
2: Well, he also gave away the strategic oil reserve. He wanted to make sure he lowered oil prices that were exploding, and he did that, which was a big mistake.
1: Yeah,
2: Don't forget one thing.
1: I was almost topped out with the oil, but we'll fill that up again fast. We'll fill it. That wasn't meant for, you know, getting prices down for the automobile so you get a vote, which didn't work because he used it like crazy. And in the end, the people voted for me in a landslide. But you know, they used that for election purposes. That's supposed to be used in time of war. You know that. That's why they call it the
2: emergency only. Right. Right. And I mean, don't forget, I think
1: point, they brought it down to the lowest point in history. But we'll
2: I think one thing you should stress more often Look, there is still inflation, but it's Biden's inflation.
1: Did you see the chart that came in yesterday? I'm the lowest of the last 10 presidents on inflation. I mean, it's crazy. It's a chart. And Biden, by the way, was ours. Well, it's not only inflation. I inherited high prices. And then the day I got in, the reporters started saying, what are you going to do about affordability? Like it was my fault. I said, I've only been here one day. Remember, they hit me with eggs. I said, what about eggs? He said, well, it's up four times. I said, this is my first day in office. Give me a break, right? Remember that famous news conference where they're saying, what are you going to do about eggs? I said, hey, I just got here. And by the way, eggs are now down to lower than they were in my administration. But I brought the pricing down. And as soon as the Iran war ends, you call it a war, call it a military conflict. But as soon as it ends, you'll see oil prices. And by the way, oil prices are low anyway. You know, just so you understand, oil is lower than it was during the Biden administration. But I stopped them from having a nuclear weapon. Because if President I didn't Trump, do what I did, they would right now have a nuclear weapon, and you would be addressing them as sir. You would call them sir. You know, one of those things.
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2: Wayne Allen Roots for War Zone Live. All right, so this gives me a chance to ask a question. You brought up the Iran war. I'm reading today that we've kind of changed our strategy. It's not going to be bomb, bomb, bomb. It's going to be just starve them out at this point with maybe, naval blockade.
1: Yeah. I don't talk about strategy. Why should I talk so? Maybe. But we have three powerful strategies. We could just keep it alone and they're going to fail. We could just keep, you know, doing sort of just like nice and easy, relaxed. Like I said, I'm sort of negotiating. You see, they're very devious negotiators because they'll agree to something, then they'll go out and tell the press that
2: right.
1: they did not do it. No, yeah. They're very dishonest people. So we have three strategies. Do what I'm doing now. Just bop along and look how bad they're doing because they've got 300% inflation. They have no value. Their currency has almost no value. They're not paying their soldiers. Their soldiers are leaving. So just keep that going because that's not sustainable. Hit them really, really hard, or the third is just beat them economically, but we're doing that anyway. That's sort of a part of the first step. So economically, they are a mess. They can't borrow money. We control their money, what they had, which is a lot. They had a lot, and we have total control of it. I'm their banker. I am their banker.
2: So here we are in September and the Iran war conflict is still ongoing. Tell me how we're going to win the midterms.
1: Remember
2: this
1: one.
2: Billion-dollar question.
1: I'm in this thing for one primary reason, that Iran cannot have a nuclear weapon. So now they can.
2: Right.
1: You know, I hit them with the B-2s. A very important thing, people, the JCPOA, that's the Obama nuclear disaster, the deal he made. They would have had a nuclear weapon 5 years ago. If I didn't terminate that. So that was a big move, but that was in my first administration, which by the way had the best economy in the history of any president. Now, my new one, this one is better, but nobody wants to write about it. This one has a chance to be better than any country ever in the world. Look at how we gained on China. I mean, we are way ahead of China. Nobody thought that was possible.
2: Remember that
1: China was going to catch us in 2018. Because of my first administration, that didn't happen. Then they said by 2020, 2022, well, we are so far ahead. We're leaps and bounds above everybody. I got rid of the windmill stuff. I got rid of all the environmental crap that was killing other countries all over the world. You know, the windmills. You know who makes the windmills? China. They don't use them, but they make them. They make them.
2: They make them.
1: I said, how many wind plants are in China? They're trying to think. They're looking around. They have one or two demonstration plants. Like, here's what they look like. But they don't use them because they're no good. You know, they're very expensive. and they produce bad energy, very expensive, most expensive thing. They ruin the neighborhood. It's amazing when the environmentalists want wind, and they ruin your site. They ruin the birds. All the birds are dead. You want to see a bird graveyard? Go under a windmill sometime, and you'll see thousands of dead birds.
2: And the media will never say a word.
1: They love it.
2: And the media will never say a word.
1: They love wind. You know, we love wind.
2: All right, so let's segue to the midterm. Listen, this is the whole ball of wax, the whole kit and caboodle, the whole kitchen sink. We got to win the midterm, because otherwise the last 2 years of your presidency, you and I both know you're not going to be able to pass anything. We got to win. So what's the strategy to win the midterm?
1: Well, one thing is the Senate has to get going on Save America. I really believe that, because people expect that to happen, and it has to happen. And you have a couple of Republicans who aren't voting for it, a few. You know, it's about an 89% issue with the overall population, including Democrats. Save America is voter ID with photo, by the way. You know, it's nice to have a... They're fighting on the photo. We don't want a photo. Now, why don't they want? Because they want to cheat. You know, it's very simple. There's only one reason. But we want to have that. We want to have proof of citizenship. So be nice to say, yes, I'm a citizen. Here's my citizenship. Proof of citizenship. And ideally, but we're not even stressing this, because that's only a 79% issue. You know, that's not in the 90s. The mail-in ballots are so corrupt. You know that.
2: Right.
1: They're so corrupt.
2: Totally
1: you saw it in California a couple of weeks ago when Spencer Pratt had a very substantial lead. And the election kept going on and on, you know, going on for weeks. It might still be going on, actually. But all of a sudden, you hear a report that the woman that nobody ever heard of is surging. Nobody ever heard of her. She's surging. And she took
2: Well, she was crying. She was crying on election night because she lost. She was crying. She thought she lost. Then they interjected all the ballots. She won. She had no idea.
1: California is one of the most corrupt places for elections. They do like 38 million ballots without a voter booth, everything. And Democrats get 5, 6, 7 ballots. Then Republicans get none. They have to call in for their ballot. The whole thing is so crazy. You know, Republicans, and a lot of people don't want to call in. You know, they're not that much into it like we are, right? You know, we're into it. But the guys, you know, they don't know how to get a ballot. They don't get a ballot. Republican areas have a hard time getting a ballot. Nobody ever talks about that.
2: So let me,
1: Democrats, I mean, my record is 11. That's the record. Somebody said 11. They had 11. And you know what? They'll send them in, too. They don't care. It's the wild
2: west. Let me suggest something, because you and I both know that the Save America Act may very well not pass. And if it does pass, then you've got immediate legal challenge by the Democrats, and it won't be in place for the midterms, even if it passes. And with all these GOP senators,
1: challenge. Because when you pass it in Congress, that sort of ends all challenges, you know. So there will
2: But we can't assume.
1: If you get it passed, it's going to be a big thing.
2: But we're not going to assume
1: it'll
2: pass.
1: Even if you said for the future, you got to have it passed. You got to have voter identification.
2: Right.
1: And you got to have proof of citizenship. I mean, who would fight that?
11: 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Because if Ford pushed 15 tax increases as a legislator, imagine how much he would cost us as governor. Aaron Ford. 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
13: News this hour from Town Hall. I'm Keith Peters in Washington. Authorities are at the scene of that deadly Amazon Prime plane crash in Miami today. The Boeing 767 cargo plane crashed Sunday after apparently overrunning the runway and hitting an SUV and a van. That van was carrying members of a cleaning crew. NTSB Chairwoman Jennifer Homendy says crews have begun collecting investigative information.
14: We do have data and information, but we are a very thorough, fact-based agency, and we don't release that information until we have verified it and are able to provide that verified information to the public.
13: Homendy says NTSB hopes to begin sharing that information tomorrow. The Prime airplane came to rest beside a roadway near two semi-trucks. The aircraft appeared to be resting on its belly and was largely intact despite the fire. Dallas is tightening security ahead of this week's landmark Republican midterm convention. This includes canceling permits for a planned anti-Trump protest nearby.
15: Dallas officials have revoked permits for a September 10th protest near the Republican convention. That's where President Trump and Vice President Vance are expected to appear. Police say they need direct coordination with organizers before approving demonstrations near an event drawing more than 20,000 people. Protest leaders accuse officers of missing or canceling meetings, but city officials say the priority is keeping attendees, demonstrators, and officers safe. Andrew Stewart reporting.
13: Officials in Hawaii are urging residents to prepare for heavy rains and flooding as Hurricane Lowell, a major Category 3 storm, prompted forecasters to issue a tropical storm warning and a hurricane watch for two islands. More on these stories at townhall.com.
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17: 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If you're hitting the road for the Labor Day weekend, you're paying more at the pump. Record high gas prices being seen throughout southern Nevada. AAA reporting the average price for a gallon of regular unleaded gas was $4.90 this week. That's $1.06 more than Labor Day weekend last year. And despite the pain at the pump, though, local tourism officials expecting a busy holiday weekend. They're forecasting a robust Labor Day weekend, even with hotel room rates higher than the same time last year. Las Vegas Convention and Visitors Authority expecting 335,000 of our closest friends to be here to enjoy the three-day Labor Day weekend, which marks the unofficial end of the summer season. Labor Day happening on the 7th this year. That's also the latest possible date for it to happen. The LVCVA forecasting that visitor numbers will be up more than 4% compared to the same time last year, with a total economic impact of more than $703 million. That's more than 4% jump over Labor Day weekend last year. A Las Vegas Review-Journal survey of 160 Southern Nevada hotels found the average hotel room rate $269 a night for a three-night stay. August turned out to be really hot, and the month itself, it set a new record, an average daily temperature of 96.3 degrees, making it the hottest August on record for Las Vegas ever. Southern Nevada began the month with the hottest day of the year thus far, 115 degrees on August 1st, with three extreme heat warnings being issued throughout the month. Monsoonal moisture, almost non-existent through the season thus far, which runs June through September, but the National Weather Service reports there is a possibility of some rain over the Labor Day weekend. 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
19: 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This is Wayne Allen Root, direct from the entertainment capital of the world, Las Vegas. 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
2: All right, Warzone Live, official podcast of the Gateway Pundit. I'm Wayne Allen Root. We have the Gateway Pundit podcast going on now with President Trump's interview. In the middle of the interview with the President of the United States, I had the temerity to say, you should do this. I boldly told President Trump to forget the SAVE Act. Because has anyone ever told him that? I don't believe in any interview anyone ever said that. Because it's not passing in a GOP Senate filled with backstabbing rhinos. All right. Without further ado, my interview with the 45th and 47th President of the United States, President Donald J. Trump. My 17th interview. Go. So my point is...
1: We have a couple of Republicans that are against that. Can you believe it?
2: It's impossible.
1: Now, the House has passed it five times. Mike Johnson is fantastic, by the way. He does a great job.
2: Yes, he is.
1: The House has passed it. Five times.
2: Hey, listen.
1: And sends it up
2: this
1: to
2: is
1: the
2: a
1: Senate.
2: President,
1: where
2: this is a Senate.
1: To die.
2: This is a Senate that won't even give you, they won't even pass daylight savings time. So you're, you know, it's pretty hard to get something passed.
1: I can't believe
2: when everybody wants it.
1: So the House passed it. So we have daylight. And you know what the big thing? People like more when the light of the afternoon. Okay, it's 65-35. That's it. But what is 99, even 100% is, people hate changing their clocks all the time.
2: Right. Correct.
1: I was late. I was an hour late for an appointment, a big one with a big person from a big country. I was an hour late. I walk in, sir, you're quite late. I said, what are you talking about? Oh, it's you forgot to spring forward or fall back. You know, I think
2: but,
1: you
2: the
1: be
2: Senate, but the
1: you
2: Senate, but the Senate
1: has even an
2: that.
1: Impact on crime because when you allow more light because criminals sleep late. You know, they do their crime in the evening, so the light gives you. But there are a lot of reasons. But if you just, even if you don't, you know, you're like, some people like a little light in the morning. I don't know why. But I'd rather have the light in the afternoon. You know, good for sports, good for crime, good for everything. But that's a 65%. They like it the way it is now, in other words, we have more light. But that's 65%. What's 100% is nobody wants to change clocks. Do you know that what it costs to change clocks in this country?
2: A lot of money, a lot of time. $1 billion. Yeah.
1: Because you have churches and you have government buildings where you have these beautiful watchtowers, you know, these beautiful things that have 10 stories up in the air. And they have to hire cranes and they go up to change the clocks. But you have to do it by, you know, by tremendous scaffoldings. That's in order to change the clock. It's ridiculous. It's very dangerous.
2: It's ridiculous.
1: A lot of people get
2: So let me put an idea in your head, okay? Because it's so hard to get the Senate to do anything, now they're on recess, they don't get anything done if they never get the Save America Act done. You have the right to declare a national security emergency for elections. And the Supreme Court ruled in 1983 under Reagan that INS versus Chadha, that if you declare a national security emergency as the president of the United States, they can't challenge it. It can only be overturned by a two-thirds vote of both houses of Congress. So if you do this in the next month, we will get photo ID, proof of citizenship, and a limit to mail-in ballots, and
1: let
2: you don't even
1: say
2: need
1: stranger
2: the
1: things have happened. Okay, I'll leave it at that.
2: All right, we'll leave it at that. So let me finish with a couple of things. Dr. Fauci, can't you challenge the auto pen? You should challenge in court.
1: Well, we are doing
2: the auto pen.
1: We are doing.
2: You are doing. Okay, good.
1: What has to happen? I mean, I've become an expert on the auto pen thing because I'm not an auto pen guy, as you see. I'm not sure I ever used an auto pen, but I sign my name a lot each day. People like the signature too. It's a good signature, I guess. But people like it. But I heard stories where a general's being promoted to a four-star general, and he's standing proudly in front of the president, and the president takes the papers and hands them to his people, and they go into a room. They come back 15 minutes later, it's signed by an auto pen. Then Biden is, they move the general over. He stands in the back of the room in the Oval Office for 20 minutes with his family. Well, they send it out to be signed by an auto pen many times. But what happens is Biden will always say, I gave authorization, because if he gave authorization. So he's always going to say that because, you know, he'll lie. He won't even know what the question is, but they'll get him to say that, right? So once he authorizes. So the real question is, do you have to have it authorized in writing?
2: Right.
1: And the answer is probably so. So, because he didn't do it in writing in any event, okay? So,
2: I would challenge it.
1: Yeah,
2: and one other thing.
1: We're looking at it.
2: All right. And by the way, the other issue
1: by the way,
2: challenge
1: if that's
2: it
1: the
2: is,
1: case, there are things bigger than Fauci that you could challenge.
2: Right. Right.
1: You understand and, that? There are
2: yes,
1: major
2: I do understand.
1: Things. I mean, because he signed almost everything by AutoPen except one. You know what the one was? Hunter Biden's pardon.
2: There you go.
1: Hunter Biden has an absolute pardon. Because
2: and by the way, don't you think?
1: A pardon is the most powerful thing that a president has. I mean, it can't be challenged, and it's good. It's a good thing. But when you sign by auto pen and you haven't authorized it, it's probably not legal. So he will say he authorized it, and then it gets, did he authorize it in writing? And I doubt it.
2: And I think there's a second legal ground to attack the pardon on, because Fauci was not charged with a crime. How do you pardon someone with a blanket pardon when they've never been accused of anything or convicted of anything? It makes no sense.
1: To. I haven't heard that. But, I mean, that one I can't speak to. From what I understand, you do have the right to do that. It's, you know,
2: amazing.
1: A preemptive pardon. You do
2: amazing.
1: Have the right to do preemptive
2: pardon. Why would someone need to be pardoned if they never did anything wrong in the first place, right? So,
1: I could tell you this. I did nothing wrong. And, you know, you can make the same case right there. You know, a lot of people wanted me to give myself a pardon. I had the absolute right to do it and said I fought it through the courts and won. But a lot of people wanted me to do a Now, times have changed because of what Biden's done. You know, he's done pardons for everybody. Although he's left some out, you know, he left some of his stalwarts were left out, but he's done a lot of pardons. But no, the power of pardon is very powerful.
2: Well, my hope is
1: I chose not to do it for myself. I knew they'd come after me, not nearly the way they did. I didn't know that they're going to be, you know, raiding Mar-a-Lago and all the things they did. I had no idea they were going to do that. But I was advised by numerous lawyers that these are bad people. You should give yourself a pardon and save yourself a lot of trouble. And I said, you know what? I did nothing wrong, and I'm not going to do that. I did nothing wrong. And
2: yeah, well,
1: Dr.
2: Fauci,
1: fighting.
2: I got news for you. Dr. Fauci did do something wrong, and we really need to go after him. And I hope, my hope is we can get him on the state level.
1: That's all being looked into.
2: My hope is, President, we can get him on the state level.
1: We have a lot of things that were done so badly that really, really was something. But boy, I tell you, the Fauci does have it has a big audience. There's no question about it.
2: Yeah, hopefully we get him on the state level. If you can't get him on the federal level, then let every Republican state go after this guy and make his life miserable to the day he dies. Yeah. I mean, I just think he deserves it.
1: They did that with me. That's what they did.
2: Yes, I know, but you did not. But you did nothing wrong, and he's a horrible person.
1: It took me 2 years to prove it, but I did nothing wrong. It's a disgrace.
2: Let's switch gears to another topic that isn't big in the news, vaccines. So I saw that you are someone like me that's worried about childhood vaccines, that they give too many. And I agree with that. You know, I have four kids.
1: Not too many.
2: They're all too many.
1: It's too many.
2: Yeah.
1: Like the hepatitis B, which is a sexual, you know, you don't need to give it to a kid who's just perfectly bored.
2: Exactly.
1: But with me, it's too many, but it's something bigger than too many. It's too big. It's too much at one time.
2: They give these
1: massive. Did you ever take a look? It looks like a Coca-Cola bottle. You know, like they're pumping this massive amount of fluid into a child's body. I don't care if it's water.
2: You know what the number is? 72.
1: And I want them to break it into four visits or five visits to the doctor. And I think that will have a huge impact. And the other thing is there are certain vaccines, you know, the MMR. Do you know the MMR, as an example? If you give them, I mean, certain studies. So what do you have to lose? You know what I'm doing? I'm saying, what do you have to lose? If I'm wrong, I'm wrong. Nobody's going to get hurt by it. MMR. Right. If you give them separately, the M, and the R, it's fine. When you put them together, they're sort of like a nuclear weapon, according to some. So why would you give them separately?
2: Why would you give
1: them separately?
2: And why would you give a COVID vaccine to a child when not one child ever died of COVID who didn't start with childhood cancer?
1: True.
2: There's no risk of COVID killing children. Right.
1: I agree. And if you notice, you know, I gave the power to the states, the federalist system, and the Republicans often did, you know, they were not nearly as severe. Some were great. South Carolina did a great job. The governor of South Carolina, he did a great job. A lot of states did a great job. The Democrats all put everybody in hiding and really hurt themselves badly.
2: Well, you know why they did that? It was never about illness. It was never about a pandemic. It was about hurting your reelection. That was the whole point, to kill your booming economy.
1: It could be, but I won that election by a lot. At the 2020 election, I won by a lot. The next one, I made it too big to rig. Oh, they tried. They cheated in the last one. They tried like hell to cheat. They gave up. You know the expression, too big to rig. It was that Kamala Harris used the other day. Did you know that? I'm watching that.
2: I didn't know.
1: Kamala Harris. She said, we have to make the election too big to rig. I can't believe she used it.
2: Hi, I'm Wade Allen Root, the national TV and radio host known as the MAGA warrior and the capitalist evangelist. This presidency is ushering in the golden age of prosperity, and it's all built around making America the energy capital of the world. 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
2: Wait, now the root is on fire. Going on now with President Trump's interview. I've always thought the single biggest reason Democrats are stealing elections the way they're doing it is with illegal aliens. Tell you it's going on all across
1: America.
2: Send me
1: that information. I haven't seen that.
2: I will. That's how they're beating you. I'm telling you, in Nevada, where I live, in Las Vegas, it's legal. They get a driver's license. If you give them a driver's license, they're automatically registered to vote at DMV, and once they're registered to vote, it's legal for them to vote in their minds. They're voting. Yeah. That's how
1: but
2: they're
1: Wayne, remember
2: you.
1: Something. With all the cheating, they didn't beat me. They cheated because I did great in the first one. I did fantastically. You know, I did much better in the second one. And the third one, I made it too big.
2: You did even better.
1: The second one was influenced by, and you know, sometimes you think, can you delay it? Because we're in the middle of a worldwide epidemic, right? Can you delay the election? And I could see, how about if I delayed it? Do you think they would have gone crazy? But, you know, I don't know. We never even looked. I said, look, we got to have it be done. But the cheating was unbelievable in the second one. But they tried to cheat in the third election. But when you mentioned, like, Nevada, I won Nevada despite all of the, and I won it by a lot. No tax on tips didn't hurt. But I won Nevada by a lot. I won everything. I won, you know, yeah. We won it a landslide. You know, we won 86% of the counties in the country. That's the most, That's the most accurate thing, because you have, it's all broken into counties. We won 86%. That's why the map is all red when you look at the map.
2: If you want to sum it up as we come to a conclusion with this interview, if you want to sum it up, if people are watching right now, tell them your feeling about the midterms. Are we going to win? Can we win? How are we going to win? What's the message for the midterms?
1: So I think you have to believe in the voting system. And I think these people want to make sure that they have a fair voting system. Because I always say two things, borders and votes. I did a great job with the border. Do you know that for 15 months, not one illegal alien has come through the southern border? Can you believe that?
2: Amazing.
1: It's even
2: amazing.
1: Hard for me to believe, but the Democrats are the ones that keep that score. 15 months. I've got 15 months. They don't even try anymore because they, you know, it's so tight. And people can still come into our country legally. They come in through a legal process. That's okay. But they don't come in. What they've done to the country, to me, that's the worst thing they've done. But if you want to let that happen again, they will immediately open the borders. They'll allow men play, you know, the whole thing, men into women's sports. I can't believe that's an issue. I love that issue from the standpoint of being on the other side of it, because that is a loser issue for them. And men and women's sports, transgender surgery, all of these things will come back, and they'll come roaring back. Plus, you're going to have a jihadist-run country. You know, you'll have a jihadist.
2: Right. This is, well, there's the argument. There it is. Jihadist. That's the argument.
1: You know, a friend of mine said, don't use communism. It's because people think, oh, with communism, you get things for free, which is true prior to the collapse of the country. I always say,
2: right,
1: you get things for free prior to the collapse of the country. Okay, that's what happens. But they say it's more accurate. The word, it's a jihadist, it becomes a jihadist country. Look at what's happening up in Michigan. Look what's happening in so many other places. Now, with that all being said, I think it should be good politics for the Republican Party. If they're smart, they would. But they should pass the Save America Act.
2: Yeah, Save America Act, or you should declare a national security emergency, which will get, to me, it's the Save Act on steroids. You can create the Save Act on steroids, and it'll be better for the people. I think the illegals are voting by mail-in ballot, and you can get that with a national security emergency. No more mail-in ballots. Instead, only absentee ballots.
1: Probably the reason they want these people, and many of them are criminals, as you know, 11,888 murders. Many are criminals, but probably the reason they want it, because they're not stupid people. Actually, anybody that can cheat that well, like they cheat, is not stupid, okay? If they'd use that genius for, if they'd use it for good, the country would be so amazing. When you don't want a photo ID, and then when the ID concept is passed, why wouldn't they want the photo? Why?
2: Well, they want it for everything they do. Don't forget, Mondami wanted ID to get into his free grocery stores.
1: Yeah. Or the snowplow.
2: Can you imagine?
1: How about when they had a snowstorm?
2: Snow. Yeah,
1: the only
2: they
1: people
2: need an ID.
1: Is if they prove their identification. Right?
2: Exactly. Look, we all know they love crazy. They love,
1: you know,
2: walls.
1: What?
2: They
1: love. We're doing better than we've ever done. Our economy is better than the facts aren't being released because the fake news is just crazy. I mean, they're just crazy. But we're doing better. We have more jobs. Do you know that more people are working now than at any time in the history of our country? By far.
2: And they're American-born. American-born.
1: Yep. That's true. And nobody.
2: That's
1: and
2: your
1: you know, I have less government jobs than we've had in 30 years. So if I wanted to have the best numbers in history for employment, I'd just leave the government jobs. I'd just say I'd hire a million people for the government. But
2: well, that's
1: the
2: what Democrats do.
1: That's what destroys a country. Their policies are so bad. Without the cheating, you wouldn't have a Democrat get elected. Thank you very much, Wayne.
2: Thank you, Mr. President. God bless you.
1: Take care of yourself. So long.
2: All right. Bye. Number 17 is in the books. I'm Wayne Allyn-Root. That was President Donald J. Trump. I've got a commentary. I'm going to read it to you.
3: 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Try 15 times.

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1: The Vegas Sports Report is brought to you by UNLV. Tickets,
2: we get you there. We have baseball back in the Valley this week. The Las Vegas Aviators, who have already locked up their place in the Pacific Coast League Championship Series at the end of the month, will host the Sacramento River Cats at Las Vegas Ballpark beginning tomorrow. Their parent club, the Athletics, are taking on the Toronto Blue Jays in Sacramento this week. It's opening week in the NFL. The regular season begins with a Super Bowl rematch featuring the Patriots at Seattle on Wednesday night. The Las Vegas Raiders break the seal on the 2026 season on Sunday against the Miami Dolphins. Kickoff set for 1:25 at Allegiant Stadium. The NHL offseason is about to thaw out as the preseason is less than 2 weeks away. The Golden Knights will play their first exhibition game on September 19th in Los Angeles. The puck drops on the regular season September 29th against the Chicago Blackhawks at the Fortress.
1: The Vegas Sports Report is brought to you by UNLV.
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10: Got a crash there in

0: Henderson. That's Interstate 11 northbound at Horizon Drive. Also, remember the utility work on westbound Flamingo. That's at Maryland Parkway. That could cause some backups. The left lane is closed there. Crews are refurbishing the median on southbound Boulder Highway. That's from Flamingo to Interstate 11. And pipeline construction, westbound Tropicana from Eastern up to Spencer. Now you're up to date with on-time traffic.
1: 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Your Secretary of War, Wayne L. The Root. 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Mel Kay, host of the Mel Kay Show. 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How are you?
2: I'm great. Thanks for having me. Very excited to be here.
1: So tell me about this book. I mean, well, first of all, before we even get to the book, there's clearly a communist color revolution going on in the United States, a Marxist takeover of the United States. Everything Trump does, for the most part, I mean, there's some things I disagree with, but most everything he does is fantastic, and yet the results are really not much because there's a judge standing in the way of every single thing he tries to do. There's some insurrectionist Obama, Clinton, Biden judge who says no to everything Trump wants to do. I believe they're all bought off. They're owned by China, the Chinese Communist Party, the Mexican drug cartel, the deep state, the DC swamp. What do you believe are the roots of this Marxist invasion and Marxist revolution and this communist color revolution?
2: Well, you know, it comes, this is a part of the reason I wrote my book is because I needed to understand the architecture that is functioning above our nation that apparently we have no control over. And the more I dug into it, the more I realized that our country essentially turned into something very different when the Dulles brothers walked in to the two highest unelected positions in America, the Secretary of State, John Foster Dulles, and Alan Dulles, the CIA. And it's my belief that from that point forward, the State Department, USAID, CIA, National Endowment for Democracy, ceased to work for the United States of America and rather became a part of the international banking cartel and global public-private partnership that is running above our nation. And frankly, Donald Trump winning in 2016 was unacceptable to these people. They had plans, I believe, before the end of World War II to have a World War III on the continent of Europe and had been planning for it for a very long time. And all of a sudden, Trump won, and this was a existential threat to the CIA and everything they've been doing with regime change for decades. And I believe that they turned the entire playbook they've been using since the 50s to regime change other countries on the United States of America. And we are still in that color revolution. And the people that are responsible for it are not being held accountable. And as long as that goes on, we are going to see them nonstop try to get in the way of everything. They do not want the United States of America to succeed. They believe in global government. Governance. Barack Obama, as you know, signed us on to Agenda 2030 in 2015. It is a nation-state ending plan. It is a global governance, totalitarian, technocratic, global model that doesn't believe in borders, doesn't believe in nation-states, and wants to control from above. And they are not having the United States, and we the people have a voice, so we have to take it back. But I think the architecture was built long ago, and that architecture needs to be dismantled.
1: I believe very strongly in borders. I think we need a wall between California and the rest of the country. You know, especially so Nevada, where I live, we need a wall between California and Nevada. Although the good news is, I must tell you, Mel, the good news is, it's kind of like Florida. You know, everyone assumed that when the whole New York and New Jersey and Connecticut moved to Florida, everybody running from COVID would be Democrats and they turn it blue. And instead, they turned it bright, bright red. Same thing's happening in South Carolina, bright, bright red. North Carolina is getting a little more red. And all of it is because the people running away were conservatives who didn't want to live in New York anymore and didn't want to follow COVID rules. And the ones coming from New York still to this day are conservatives. The ones coming from California to Las Vegas, and they're coming by the tens of thousands. They're driving prices up like you can't even believe. You know, when I got to Las Vegas 30 years ago, Mel, you could buy a house for $100,000, $150,000. And I immediately bought two homes and I rented them out. I bought two houses for like $120,000 and $130,000. And today in Summerlin, where I live, which is like the Scottsdale or the Beverly Hills of Las Vegas, we were out looking for houses, my wife and I. And I thought I'd get a really nice, bigger house than I have now for about $2 million. And everything I saw was $4 million and $5 million. That's how expensive it is to live in Las Vegas now. To live in the nice place of Las Vegas, it's millions of dollars. It's unbelievable. So they've driven the prices up to the roof. It's really crazy. But the good news is it's proof that our philosophy works. Everybody's leaving California, New York, New Jersey. Why? Because liberalism and socialism don't work. Why do you think rich people are running for their lives?
2: Well, we have to also understand that this is not the Democrat Socialists of America and their partners at CARE and Muslim Brotherhood are all over the country. They don't even care about the federal elections. They're going after the mayor's races, the city council, the school. Yeah,
1: and
2: they're winning, but they're winning, though. We have to remember they are aligned with Progressive International. They are aligned with the Center for American Progress. They are aligned with global socialism. It's exactly what is going on in the EU. We're seeing they all went over to Spain. I don't know why we are allowing the Democrat Socialist of America to run at all or to be a party. We don't allow communists. They are revolutionary Marxists that don't believe in borders. They don't believe in jail.
1: They don't believe in police. They don't believe in police.
2: No, frankly, it's our education system, though. Everything I'm telling you, this is what I found. Everything post-World War II was geared towards a third world war and the controlled demolition of the United States. And had Donald Trump not won, we would be way into it. So
1: yes.
2: The hatred of Donald Trump is really, as I've said to him myself, he would say they're not after me, they're after you, and I'm in the way. The truth is they're not after America, they're after the world, and America is in the way. And that is who is pumping up these revolutionary Marxists, not Americans. Yet, people think that. And then there's so many Democrats that don't even know. They're so brainwashed from the MK Ultra operation of Trump being the problem that they will vote against anything that Trump does just because it's Trump. It is the most insane, situation we have right now. And they'll just vote D. They don't realize that the Democrat Socialists are no different than the National Socialist Worker Party of Germany of the
1: 30s.
2: The same thing. It's the same money.
1: And Mel, you know, I love Trump, and I'm a friend of Trump, and I had an Oval Office visit recently, and I love the guy, but that doesn't mean I can't criticize him. I'm going to give you a major criticism of Trump right now. For some reason, when you talk about, like, brainwashing, he doesn't realize that the COVID vaccine and his stolen election in 2020 are completely connected. And COVID and the 2020 are completely connected. He has no clue about this. And he doesn't understand all these Democrats that are acting so crazy and rabid and nutty and mentally ill and mentally deranged have all taken 20 of the jabs. And they're all nuts. They've lost their minds. Yeah. He doesn't understand that. And he doesn't understand that Dr. Fauci wanted COVID here because he was working with Democrats and the Chinese Communist Party to destroy Trump's chance of reelection. All of it is connected, and he has no idea about this, and I don't know why. Do you agree with me?
2: Yeah.
1: First of all, let's start with that.
2: Yeah, I agree with you 1,000%. I think it's a little bigger than that, too. I in my book, I dig into 44 to 54, the Dulles Brothers Changing the World.
1: Tell me about that. I don't know anything about that. I didn't even know there were Dulles Brothers. I never heard that story. Obviously, I know the Dulles Airport, but I didn't know who was named after. So one was the head of the CIA, and the other one was what now? Secretary of State?
2: The head of the Department of State. And but what you have to know before that is during World War II, they were both in Switzerland. They both were lawyers on Wall Street at Sullivan and Cromwell. And yes, exactly. And Sullivan and Cromwell represented the international banks and the international multinational corporations. So
1: all these guys are the same, I swear to God. They're all the same.
2: And they haven't changed.
1: Son of a butcher, Mel. I'm a son of a butcher. My father in a white butcher outfit and bloodstains. I don't know from these white shoe law firms. And I did get into Columbia University, and I applied for Goldman Sachs, and I never heard back from them. I applied to Merrill Lynch, never heard back from them. Because they only have like four openings in the whole country, and they give it to four billionaire sons. No normal person gets these jobs. They're all brainwashed billionaire liberals. It's the weirdest thing, and they hate real people. And that's why I never had a chance at these jobs. I never understood that at the time.
2: No, and while they were
1: Cromwell.
2: In Switzerland, which was obviously not neutral, they created this international banking infrastructure and then gave all themselves immunity. They created the CIA and gave it, opaque budget, no oversight, no nothing. And then they walk into the two highest unelected positions in America, the Secretary of State and the CIA under Eisenhower. And I believe that from that point on, the State Department, USAID, the CIA, National Endowment for Democracy, ceased to even work for the United States. I think they were all reconfigured to be a tentacle of the international banking cartel and the global public-private partnership. And at this point, I don't think the CIA ever worked for the United States. I think they always worked to protect the international infrastructure of endless wars for profit. And I believe Donald Trump was an existential threat to them. Not
1: bankers,
2: I don't think people.
1: They're protecting bankers, the Rothschilds, the Bilderbergs. Those were all the people they protect all day long, right?
2: Yep. The endless war for profit model. They got away with it. World War One, World War Two. They were all ready for World War Three. I believe before the end of World War Two, they were preparing it. And in comes Donald Trump to ruin everything. And frankly, thank God for us and the world. But at this point, we have to be honest. The CIA is very involved on our soil and has been running the color revolution here since 2016. They don't even deny it. They have an NGO called the Steady State. And this guy, Cash, who runs it, he said that when Donald Trump won, 150 CIA agents that did the regime change operations over with, of course, Norm Eisen in the EU, essentially turned the entire playbook here and wrote a letter to General Flynn, apparently, before Donald Trump even was inaugurated, saying that the CIA thought Trump was an existential threat to the post-World War II foreign policy. Yeah, thank God. And then they all said that Flynn ignored him. The guy laughs. He says, then Flynn's gone. Then I sent it to McMaster. He ignored it. And then we decided we had to do something. So all roads lead to Langley with what's going on since 2016. Mm-hmm. And if we don't deal with the lawfare people at Brookings, like Norm Eisen, Mark Elias, all these people that have been running this, Obama administration, a lot of people don't realize. Brennan was the head of the CIA in Saudi Arabia for 12 years. He's the only intelligence guy that went with Obama, who's a Manchurian candidate.
1: Isn't it true that he became a Muslim, that he converted to Islam? Is that not
2: true?
1: That's what they say.
2: How bizarre is that?
1: All right, look, I got to take an ad break. Mel Kay, the host of the Mel Kay Show. We'll be right back.
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1: 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Wayne Alaruth is the defense attorney, and I'm up against a real-life attorney from a big-shot law firm and a judge and a jury, star witnesses for the defense. 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Carroll. The 12 jurors will be selected from the audience. It will take place on Friday, July 10th at 5 p.m. Friday. Oh, actually, they're saying 5, but my understanding is 6:15 p.m. I'll double check that for you. 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I can't wait to meet all of you there. All right, my guest is here. Mel Kay, the host of the Mel Kay Show. Why is the timing of this book important? Now, let's mention the name of the book real quick. It is The Infiltration Instead of Invasion, America Betrayed, 1944 to 1954. So it's the post-World War decade, and it's mostly about the Dulles brothers and how they put things in place to destroy our country from their government perch. I guess you could say, I assume the Dulles brothers were the antithesis and the enemies of Joe McCarthy, I would guess, right?
2: Oh, yeah. I mean, bigger than that, it wasn't just them. It was also McCloy, all these different people that we should know their names, Harriman. I just believe that these people, that they built an architecture that we are still living under, and that's the reason Donald Trump can't get a lot done. That's the reason we have foreign entities on our soil. I don't know if you know, the IMF and the World Bank on our soil in D.C., the United States has no jurisdiction over them. This 1945 International Organization of Immunity Act, and then the 47 CIA Act, and then the 49 CIA Secrecy Act. If we removed the three of them, we might actually take back our sovereignty and independence. And that's why it's important, because if you read the 27 grievances, that is where we are. And I believe the enemy is above our nation and can be dismantled if we know its existence is real and it's there and it can be done. And I really hope Trump just pulls a Lincoln at some point and says, you know what, I'm going to dismantle the whole thing.
1: The things you're talking about remind me, I had a guest on, Dane Wigington. He's like the world's expert on chemtrails, right? And we were talking about the fact that the skies above us in Vegas, as an example, and all my fans say in every city they're in, even in the country, in the middle of Kentucky, right, in the middle of a rural area, they say it's clear in the morning, it's blue, it's sunny, and then all of a sudden all these planes crisscross and all this crap is sprayed, and then the air is foggy and they're breathing in poison. And I asked him, if he's such an expert on chemtrails, why isn't Trump and RFK Jr. stopping chemtrails? You know what his answer was? Because they don't run the country. There's someone above them that runs the country. And if they tried to stop chemtrails, they would, I believe he said, they would both be assassinated in a day. Is it really that bad that Donald Trump doesn't run the country? Is it really that bad? Wow.
2: Yeah, they protect themselves, and they're very well protected, and they seem unafraid. But as long as we are allowing this, because what you said is true, not only do I believe that the Transition Integrity Project group, led by Anita Dunn and Rosa Brooks over at Georgetown and Norm Eisen and them, they gamed out how they could get Trump out of office in 2020. They also had Event 201, which, of course, USAID and CIA paid for. CIA and USAID paid for the COVID. And frankly, it is all connected to the 2020 election. And the one thing I don't understand is why they haven't indicted the 51 intelligence agents that conspired to defraud the people of the United States of America before the election. That is the biggest election fraud ever.
1: Mel, why didn't they indict Dr. Fauci? He's killed millions of people. And before he killed millions, he killed orphans and dogs, beagles. This guy is Dr. Mengele. I don't understand why we haven't hung him. He needs to be hung after a Nuremberg trial, and nobody's doing a damn thing.
2: I know. I don't get it, but I do believe that it is because these people have some kind of immunity.
1: Yeah,
2: and they have immunity. They gave themselves immunity. And the only way that we can fight this is to have Trump rescind the immunity. But I don't even know if he knows that they are all immune, and that's what's going on. I also cannot believe that nobody has been charged with sedition and treason. I mean, John Brennan and the entire crew, back to Hillary Clinton, it's sedition and treason. And the craziest part, Wayne, is that it was a global coup against the United States run by the CIA, MI6, and the Five Eyes Nations to overthrow the duly elected president of the United States in 2016, and no one has been held accountable. If America no longer acknowledges sedition and treason as something real, then we don't have a country. So somebody's got to figure it out.
1: There's sedition and treason every day. I think Karen Bass should be under arrest right now for sedition and treason.
2: Me too.
1: All right, look, I got to go, because if we don't take an ad break, I lose my funding here. But I want to mention your book once again, Mel Kay, the host of the Mel Kay Show. Author of the new book, Infiltration Instead of Invasion, America Betrayed, 1944 to 1954. As you see, she's a master of knowing everything going on, all the names behind the scenes. You're a bright lady, man. You must have an IQ of 150 or above. 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Wayne Root is just a fun guy and semi-comedian, and you are a genius. And I appreciate all the vast knowledge and memory you've got of all these names and all this history. Very interesting. We'll have you back again. I really appreciate you as a guest.
2: Thank you, sir. You're fun. Bye-bye.
1: Thanks, Mel. Bye-bye.
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11: News this hour from Town Hall. I'm Keith Peters in Washington. Representatives of the National Transportation Safety Board have arrived at Miami International Airport to investigate the deadly crash of an Amazon Prime Boeing 767 cargo plane Sunday that killed five people. NTSB Chairwoman Jennifer Homendy says investigative teams will be looking at everything from the cargo jet to the people involved.
12: We'll have a group of investigators focused on operations and human performance. They will look at the history of the accident flight, look at the flight crew experience, training, 21 Air LLC policies and procedures, their relationship, the contractual relationship with Amazon.
11: Experts say the plane appeared to remain airborne well down the runway before landing. Fuel prices hit a record high for Labor Day weekend.
13: The average price of regular gas was $4.14 a gallon heading into the holiday, nearly a dollar higher than last year and well above the Labor Day weekend record of $3.82 from 2012, according to AAA. Here's Philadelphia drivers Nicole Collins and Sam Serng Sambunsong.
14: Because gas has been so expensive, we have been staying home more.
15: What we're paying today is expensive. Everybody wants to pay less.
13: Prices surged after the U.S. and Israel attacked Iran in February, affecting crude oil traffic through the Strait of Hormuz. Diesel prices are at their own all-time record of $5.85 a gallon. I'm Julie Walker.
11: Lebanon's health ministry says Israel's air force carried out two strikes early Monday on a southern Lebanese village, killing at least nine people, including children. The ministry says one of the strikes hit a building, killing 11 people and wounding eight. A U.S. brokered truce has been repeatedly violated. More at townhall.com.
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0: 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If you're hitting the road for the Labor Day weekend, you're paying more at the pump. Record high gas prices being seen throughout southern Nevada. AAA reporting the average price for a gallon of regular unleaded gas was $4.90 this week. That's $1.06 more than Labor Day weekend last year. And despite the pain at the pump, though, local tourism officials expecting a busy holiday weekend. They're forecasting a robust Labor Day weekend, even with hotel room rates higher than the same time last year. Las Vegas Convention and Visitors Authority expecting 335,000 of our closest friends to be here to enjoy the three-day Labor Day weekend, which marks the unofficial end of the summer season. Labor Day happening on the 7th this year. That's also the latest possible date for it to happen. The LVCVA forecasting that visitor numbers will be up more than 4% compared to the same time last year, with a total economic impact of more than $703 million. That's more than 4% jump over Labor Day weekend last year. A Las Vegas Review-Journal survey of
17: 160 Southern Nevada hotels found the average hotel room rate $269 a night for a three-night stay. August turned out to be really hot, and the month itself, it set a new record, an average daily temperature of 96.3 degrees, making it the hottest August on record for Las Vegas ever. Southern Nevada began the month with the hottest day of the year thus far, 115 degrees on August 1st, with three extreme heat warnings being issued throughout the month. 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Take AM 670 with you wherever you go. Check out our website